0: Big triple there from Matt Priest. Not to be outdone by the very next hitter for the Cougars. Dustin Robinson, we told you, started the inning for Washington State. Six runs already to take the lead back, and the big man stepped in at the left side of the dish.
1: And Priest standing at third base. First pitch swinging for Dustin Robinson. He launches right center field. Goodbye! Eight runs for the Cougars in the second now. And the Washington State dugout is roaring. Dustin Robinson with his sixth home run of the season. He mashes it to the deepest part of the yard at Sloan Park. And it's 8-5 Cougars in the top of the second.
0: That ball leapt off the bat for Dustin Robinson. An eight-run second inning. As Nathan Choate said, his guys can take a punch, and boy did they, answering back to take the 8-5 lead. San Diego State, though, again, jumped right back into it in the bottom of the second. The Aztecs scoring two runs on a two RBI double from Adam Magpok, who drove in four for San Diego State in this ballgame. WSU, though, continued to chip away at the plate. In the third inning, the Cougars getting some guys on ahead of Gavin Roy. He delivered a two RBI single for the Cougs in the third. That was a big one to build up the Washington State lead to 10-7. And then in the fourth inning, the Cougars, again, a bunch of traffic, bunch of singles, three hits for the Cougs in the frame. Get a couple guys on, one run scores via a wild pitch. And up stands Gavin Roy again. Had already driven in three runs at this point. This was his fourth at-bat for the Cougars.
1: Oh, one pitch.
0: Roy on the lower half sends it to right center field. It's down for another base hit. Roy, a big turn at first. He'll shut it down with a two RBI single. Gavin Roy's driven in five today, seven to start this tournament. And the Cougars lead it 14-7 in the top of the fourth. Cougs by a touchdown against San Diego State with that 14-7 advantage. Over all of this stretch, Luke Myers was settling in on the mound for the Cougars. Rylan Hyder, we mentioned, had one batter in that second inning. Myers allowed one run of the two in that inning and another in the fourth. But then from the fifth inning on, Luke Myers was dialed in. Scoreless innings in the fifth and the sixth, allowing just one hit. It was 1-2-3 in the sixth. Then in the seventh, he retired his sixth consecutive batter on a strikeout looking of Tyce Peterson. And that's when Anthony Marnell came to the plate, running into the buzzsaw that was Luke Myers this afternoon.
1: Myers with the wind and the 0-2 pitch.
0: That swung on and missed. Luke Myers back-to-back strikeouts here in the seventh. He has turned away seven straight San Diego State hitters. And the Cougars up 14-8 here in the bottom of the seventh. Luke Myers now twirling a gem into the late innings. Myers would then retire an eighth, a ninth, and a tenth consecutive San Diego State hitter, not allowing a hit until that eighth inning with two outs, a single for Zach Justice, although he got a fly ball to left field to take him through the eighth and send the Cougars on into the ninth. 14-8, the Washington State lead at that point in the ninth. As we said, it got a little hairy. Max Farrell started with a single. A ground out for Adam Magpok at second, then a couple wild pitches brought Farrell to score. Tyce Peterson walked, then Anthony Marnell doubled, and those were off of Scott Ringette. So the Cougars decided to call an August Ritchie out of the bullpen. He came in and struck out Zane Kelly on a 1-2 pitch, then walked Dawson Santana to load the bases. And the Cougars up by 5, 14-9, facing the Tony Gwynn Player of the Year in the Mountain West with August Ritchie on the mound, looking for one final out to head to the championship. 2-2 count. The pitch. Breaking ball low. No offer from Jackson. Hasn't bit on any of those three breaking pitches. So now it's a payoff pitch. Two outs, bases loaded. Cougars lead by 5, 14-9 in the last of the ninth. Pure agony here in Mesa. Ritchie said again, the payoff pitch. Ground ball, second base. Gavin Roy's got it. His throw to first on the money. Washington State is playing for a Mountain West Conference Tournament Championship tomorrow. Luke Myers, seven innings out of the Cougar bullpen. Gave up just two earned runs. The Cougars erupted for eight runs in the second inning.
1: to answer a five-run first from San Diego State, and the Cougars win it 14-9 here in the desert.
0: And with that, Washington State will play tomorrow for a championship in the Mountain West Conference Tournament. The first game, and hopefully the only game tomorrow, 12:05 p.m. Pacific time start for the Cougars. They will face the winner of Air Force and San Diego State, which will get going here from Sloan Park in about 55 minutes' time as they are working on the diamond preparations for what will be a tough doubleheader for San Diego State facing Air Force, who won earlier today 11-1 over New Mexico by run rule. So the Falcons and the Aztecs will face each other tonight to see who will face WSU on Championship Sunday tomorrow. Cougars are headed beyond right field over to their hotel, over to the courtyard to go rest for the evening and get ready for a big Championship Sunday. Our pregame coverage will start at 11:50 a.m. here across the network Pacific time, with that first pitch flying at 12:05 here from Sloan Park in Mesa, Arizona. The Cougars today, seven hitters in the lineup collect multiple hits, including three hitters with three hits apiece. Dustin Robinson, Max Hartman, Gavin Roy, all with three hits. Roy delivers the five RBI for the Cougars. Dustin Robinson with the big home run, capping that eight-run second inning, and production all up and down the lineup for WSU today. Final pitching lines, Griffin Smith in inning, four hits, five runs, all earned, a walk and a strikeout. 36 pitches. He could be coming back tomorrow for Washington State. We'll see how that all shakes out in the pitching plan for WSU. Rylan Hyder faced one batter, and he walked a man, was charged with a run on five pitches. Luke Myers, the tremendous seven innings, his fourth win of the year, eight hits, three runs, two earned, seven strikeouts, no walks on 115 pitches. Scott Ringett, a third of an inning, one hit, no runs, a walk, two wild pitches. Then August Ritchie, two-thirds of an inning, a walk, a strikeout, and that final ground out that he got for Washington State to send the Cougars on to the championship. It was a pleasure to be with you today in Mesa, Arizona. From Sloan Park, we'll say so long tonight. The Cougars tomorrow, 11:50 a.m. pregame, 12:05 for the first pitch, looking to claim a Mountain West Conference Tournament championship and return to an NCAA regional for the first time since 2010. We'll talk to you then. Have a pleasant rest of your evening. For Bobby Allworth and Zane Saggio, this is Trevor Williams saying so long on the Cougar Sports Network.
2: 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Any rebroadcast, internet streaming, or other use of the accounts and descriptions of this game without the express written consent of Playfly Sports or Washington State University is prohibited.
3: When she made it big in the Wonder Woman franchise, and that was what really put her on the map, people were surprised because Ben Affleck was partly in the installment there because it was part of the superheroes Dawn of Justice franchise, and here you got Ben Affleck, who's Batman, making a ton of money, and yet the crowd was going wild. The fans loved Gadot, and how come it? As I think she got $300,000 for the film, which was a pittance compared to what Ben Affleck did. But there's a couple of things you got to remember about star power and what you have. They go out and get investors, banks, big-time movie investors, movie producers. They invest a lot of money. And what does everybody want when they're investing, whether it is movies or anything else? They're interested on what?
4: They want their money back and some.
3: That's right. They want a return on investment, and that's why they really want to have somebody that has proven box office draw. Adam Sandler at one time was making like $30 million a film, and people were like, Adam Sandler? That's because anything he was in was going to make bank at the box office, right? And so even though after the fact Gal Gadot was knocking him dead as Wonder Woman, You don't know that when you start the film. You don't know that. I mean, everybody thought this last Snow White was going to just knock it out of the park, but then you got the star make some unsavory comments, and the film tanked. Whoops. Due in no small part to the conduct of the star. And so you don't know that going in. And dang it, if the producers want to try to ensure that they're going to get their return on investment, they're going to put the star in that's going to do that. And everybody knows that going in. And if you worked on the film, if you cast and you worked and got replaced, you still get compensated based on your contract. If you sign a contract, you're still going to get paid. And I think that's a key issue here. But we are coming up on our break. I've pulled a Denise. I have stalled long enough to let me think about this over the break. But I'm curious if you're listening here and you know or think you know the film and the actor and the outcome, or any one of those three. You don't have to know all three. If you think you know any one of those three, feel free to call in and share that with Chris. I'm curious to know what the listeners think. That's 855-529-7234. 855-529-7234. This scenario, who is the actor? What was the film? What was the role? What do you know? We'll get those answers when we come back. 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
15: Well, we're in the middle of a case or no case. Went into the break, and the basic setup here as Chris, did you come up with these, or did Cal give you those?
16: Oh, these came from Cal Hunter.
15: Okay, so the basic setup that Cal was trying to pull the wool over our eyes on is an actor thought he was the best for this role. Was it an action film?
16: It was an action film, yes.
15: Okay, thought he was the best, but they ended up going with somebody else. Now, remind me again, was he cast and then filmed part of it and then was later replaced, or was he just not cast?
16: No, he was under contract with the studio.
15: Okay.
16: In general.
15: And do we know how long ago this was?
16: Let's see. This would have been, let's call this, about mid-'80s, mid to late 80s.
15: Mid to late 80s. So here's the guy. He's under contract with the studio, and he's supposed to be in this film and ends up not getting the part. They went with somebody else. And so the question is, did he have a cause of action? Did he sue them to try to make it so that he was in the film?
16: Yeah, he wanted to force their hand and honor the contract to put him in this film.
15: All right, so let's look at a couple of contract performances. There is, anytime there's a breach of contract, you've got a couple of basic remedies. One is what's called a damages clause. Well, the first is specific performance. So that is, if I have contracted with you for services in exchange for money, then if I'm the one that was going to be the service provider, and I breach the contract, you could sue me, and one of the things you would request is specific performance, which is, I want you to perform what it is we contracted for, right? And I suppose if there was a breach, you changed your mind, I could sue you, again, for specific performance, saying, the court should force you to allow me to perform this specific job in exchange for the money you agreed to pay me. So that's a specific performance remedy. Another remedy is just damages, where they sit there and say, look, specific performance isn't going to be very viable. I mean, what if it was a sensitive job? What if it was for surgery and we had this litigation and I'm not really comfortable with forcing you to specifically perform surgery on me while I'm under, you know, we now have bad blood, I don't really trust that. So rather than having specific performance, we have what are called liquidated damages. We assess how much the damages would be. A violation of law results in X amount of dollars being paid. And as set up, the question here is whether the actor is entitled to specific performance. Can the actor force the producers to put him in the film, to cast him in that role? And as framed, I would say no, they can't. He can't do that, because usually the way things work with these contracts is that if you're not cast in the role, and everybody understands the audition and casting process, if they decide to go with somebody else, well, they can do that, but you still get paid for your work. Here's a classic example, Back to the Future. You know, the first third of that film, Michael J. Fox was not cast as Marty McFly. Eric Stoltz was cast as Marty McFly. They're about a third of the way through filming, and the director, Bob Zemeckis, was just like, you know, this isn't working. So he calls in Steven Spielberg, who was a producer, one of Zemeckis' close friends, showed him, and Spielberg says, yeah, here's the problem. Your lead actor is not comedic. He's not hitting it. He doesn't have the comedic timing down. So they ended up letting Stoltz go. You can still find clips on YouTube of several scenes that have made it.
16: It's strange.
15: With Stoltz in the role of McFly. And it's plain as day. There's just no way. There's no answer to Michael J. Fox. So they let him go. They reshot everything with Michael J. Fox. The movie was a hit. But Stoltz still got paid. He still got paid. And I think that's the key issue here. The actor, if he was under contract for the film, even though ultimately they went with somebody else, that actor would have still gotten paid.
16: What if he still gets royalties?
15: Maybe, if it's part of the deal, whatever the deal called for. But he still got paid. So if he's still getting paid, then all he's doing is suing for specific performance. There's no way somebody's going, yeah, you got to put him in here, right? So I'm going to go, based on all that, with no case. I don't see them... I don't see any attorney saying, yeah, we're going to go ahead and sue to have a court force you to put this guy in this film. So there's that. Now the question is, who was it? What was the film, right?
16: That's right, yeah.
15: Golly. You know, nobody wanted Bruce Willis in Die Hard. That was in the late 80s, right? It would have been about this era.
16: Same era, yeah.
15: Nobody wanted Bruce Willis in Die Hard, but they stuck with it and they put him in because they didn't think he was going to cut it as an action hero, and they were all proven
16: wrong.
15: Shows
16: you what Hollywood knows.
15: That's right. They were all proven wrong, and I'm trying to think of who it would have been in this film, and boy, I am drawing a total blank on this. So, I'm going to go out on a limb here. I'm going to say that it was Bruce Willis in Die Hard, and Cal got his facts wrong.
16: Okay, that's a guess.
15: Yes,
16: okay.
15: It's probably not right, but once you get it in your head, you can't shift on the fly very quick. So what do we got?
16: All right, let's do it. Yeah, obviously this is not a case. You know, they're going to cast you, they're going to cast. Right? Now, the movie was The Terminator.
15: Oh, good heavens.
16: Yeah, and the actor? O.J. Simpson.
15: No way.
16: Yes, sir.
15: You know, now that you mention that, I remember there being something along the lines of that, and the Terminator franchise saved Arnold Schwarzenegger's career because his inability to articulate the lines in other movies, it just wasn't working.
16: He worked as Conan, you know?
15: It worked as Conan, but nothing else, and then along comes this movie where he has to play a cyborg, and it works, his accent. Yep. And so I get 6 points because of the no case, but I get no bonus.
16: No bonus.
15: I'm at 12 points now for case or no case.
16: You're out to a strong lead there.
15: That'll teach those folks to not be here. We come back. We'll talk about Barry Morphew, Matthew Perry, and a bunch of other cases. You're listening to Radio Law Talk.
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6: 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And now back to the show.
15: Chris, I feel like I'm in the second grade. Okay, everyone, put on your thinking caps. We're going to engage in our memory. Do you remember back, it was 2018, 2019, that there were two separate plane crashes involving the Boeing 737 MAX?
16: I do.
15: All right.
16: Yeah.
15: Was it 346 people killed in total between the two plane crashes?
16: Yeah, I watched a whole documentary on that, actually, quite recently.
15: And the 737 was grounded for a while, and there were issues. Well, as you can imagine, that leads to lawsuits. I mean, anytime you have such a massive loss of life, lawsuits. But this one also led to criminal prosecution of the Boeing Corporation. The Department of Justice filed lawsuit against, or filed criminal charges against Boeing, alleging, that Boeing misled U.S. regulators about a crucial flight control system on the 737 MAX that malfunctioned and directly led to the loss of airworthiness, and it led to the crashes that killed all these people.
16: Yeah.
15: Right. And recently, the Department of Justice reached a settlement agreement with Boeing, and the victims, the family members, have petitioned the federal judge to disallow the agreement and not allow that and force the continued prosecution of Boeing. Have you heard about any of this?
16: I have not, no.
15: Now, this raises a significant issue that the family members are alleging that under the agreement, Boeing would avoid being branded as a convicted felon, which is huge. I mean, look, if your corporation is branded as a convicted felon, to a certain extent, that does probably hinder the marketing efforts. You can see the guys over in marketing and advertising. Oh, how are we going to spend this? You know, the 737 MAX, Boeing, convicted felons, but hey, you know, we didn't mean to do it.
16: Send Boeing to Alcatraz.
15: Yes. And it would also allow them to escape oversight from an independent monitor for 3 years that was part of a previously struck deal that there would be this independent oversight of Boeing.
16: Yeah, Boeing needs oversight with what's been going on there.
15: Yeah.
16: You know, doors flying off the plane and all. They need someone looking over their shoulder, I think.
15: You know, there's only so far, there's only so many times you can go... Oh, Phil, he forgot to batten down the hatches again. You know, this isn't like, okay, we're going to do a callback here. This isn't like somebody got their DoorDash meal with a couple of bites taken out of it, right? This is pretty serious stuff. Yeah. We're talking about you're flying, the plane is no longer airworthy, it crashes, people die. And if this is happening twice, and if you have a company that's accused of misleading investigators, right, to cover up their wrongdoing, those are the accusations. Well, yeah, you would want some sort of oversight. Otherwise, you know, the only thing that's really driving the bus here, I know we've just pulled in another transportation medium here. The only thing that's really driving the bus here in all of this is the desire for profits. That's what the victims are alleging. And so they are asking the judge to disallow this agreement that would result in an end of the criminal case.
16: So that would mean that none of the families could sue Boeing?
15: Well, no, they've already sued. You've still got the civil cases that are going on, and most of the civil cases have already been settled. But this is the victims wanting essentially their pound of flesh. They want Boeing labeled as a criminal offender.
16: Okay.
15: So that anybody that flies a Boeing plane in the future, any company that purchases a Boeing or purchases anything from Boeing knows they're purchasing from a corporation that has been labeled a felonious.
16: Sky offender. Pirates.
15: Yes. Yeah. Yes. Arg! So. This raises a couple of issues. So their argument here is that the Department of Justice has already essentially come to the conclusion that this deal is going to resolve the case, and if this deal doesn't go through, we're not going to prosecute, right? And the victims don't like that. Do you see any pitfalls with the position that the victims are taking?
16: I mean... They just want to punish Boeing on top of the money they're getting from Boeing.
15: They do.
16: It's, I mean, I get it. I guess, you know, I get it.
15: Here's what I know about prosecutors. Okay. Now we just covered the Karen Reed case where I thought the prosecutors should have been able to realize that they weren't going to be able to prove the case beyond a reasonable doubt and probably should not have pursued the second trial against Karen Reed. But this is what I know about prosecutors. If prosecutors feel like they have a case that is provable, they're going to take that case. So if the prosecution is coming forward saying, we have reached this deal, as bad as the deal might seem to the victims of the case, on the federal level especially, that is code for, I think the prosecution has serious concerns about their ability to achieve a conviction in this case against Boeing.
16: So they're not going to get a W, so they're going to back off.
15: So they're not going to get the W, so they're going to take the most that they can get, the best that they can get. Because in their minds, and I've had this discussion with victims before in cases when I was a prosecutor. In their mind, it's, look, which would you rather have? This deal, as unfavorable as you might think that it is, or going to trial and getting an outright acquittal, after which you get nothing. There is nothing that can happen with the actor. And in fact, an acquittal can often serve to embolden the actor to continue in down the path using the conduct that got them in hot water to begin with.
16: Right.
15: Right.
16: Okay.
15: That's very difficult to get victims of a crime to understand that. Because in their mind, the person is guilty of sin, they should be strung up, drawn, quartered, and they can't figure out why it is there's this deal. Now, a lot of times in my prosecutorial career, this would come up in the context of, and this is not what Boeing is charged with at all, but this would come up in the context of sexual assault cases where, okay, we've got this sexual assault case, and here's the deal that we're proposing. This deal, if we don't take it, if they don't go through with this, is going to require the victim to have to testify again. And oftentimes victims relay that testifying and having to relive everything through testimony is just as traumatic as the initial action to begin with, right? Because now they're having an attorney cross-examine them and go through everything. And so,
16: and they're 10 feet away from, you know, whoever did that to them.
15: Exactly.
16: Yeah.
15: And what happens if the jury doesn't believe me? And if the jury does acquit, now they feel like whatever therapy, I mean, look, an acquittal in a sexual assault case, whatever level of therapy the victim has gone through to help deal with the trauma, the acquittal in several instances undoes all of that.
16: I could imagine.
15: Because now you got 12 people that says, quite frankly, quite literally, we don't believe you.
16: Yeah, and he's back out there.
15: And he's back out. And so it's really tough. And so there are merits to reaching an agreement. In this case here, obviously the direct victims of the 737 crashes are not there to suffer this because they're dead. But their family members, you know, whatever degree they've been able to cope with this and go through this, the family members are convinced that And this is where I think that their position and their motion sort of misses the salient issue here is they're assuming that this is a slam dunk at trial, that Boeing is going to be convicted and be labeled a felon and go forward with all of this as a result of trial. And I think that the government is saying, folks, you're emotionally invested in this. I get this, but this conviction is not a shoe-in. And which would you rather have, this deal that ensures at least some sanctions in what we've got or nothing as the result of trial? And we'll see what the judge does on this. They have asked the judge to do two things, to A, disallow the deal, and B, they want the judge to appoint a special prosecutor because essentially the victims are saying we have no faith in these prosecutors now to pursue this case moving forward because they wanted to get out of it. And so we'll see what the judge does here. You've got a judge that doesn't have to worry about running for re-election because it's the federal level and judges are appointed for life. I'm curious to see how that plays into it. The judge is appointed for life and they have no risk of not being reelected. Maybe the judge just says, yeah, tough. I'm letting the deal go through. We'll follow it to see how it goes. We'll be back for our last segment at second hour after this.
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15: Well, Colorado. Colorado, Colorado, Colorado, back in the news here, and, you know, we're, why is it, Chris, why is it that cases surrounding death always seem to take the center stage? We've talked about three big cases today, they all have death.
16: I mean, that's, you know, that's the interesting stuff, man, you know?
15: Yeah, nobody stops to rubberneck all the good stuff on the highway. It's always
16: we're not talking about jaywalking here, you know.

0: started issuing citations to the students that would walk across the street to the deli, and they were giving them jaywalking citations. It was a total just grudge match, cops versus the law school, because our law school was pretty liberal. Most of the folks that did criminal law, they weren't going to work for DA's offices. Okay. They were going to work for public defender's office, and you could tell that the cops kind of, they had an axe to grind.
1: Interesting.
0: Well, then the law school, one of the dean over the criminal law section was a former criminal defense attorney and public defender. The other, one of our adjunct professors, was the director of the federal defenders down. Mm-hmm. This guy was any criminal defense attorney you see in the movies. You know, the guy dressed to the nines with maybe a little bit of a ring and a ring, nice shoes, driving the fancy car, the perpetual tan. That was this guy. And very, very good defense attorney, and made no bones about the fact that I don't have family. My life is all about teaching here, defending my cases, driving my car, and going to San Diego Padre baseball games. Those four things, I don't have room for anything else.
1: Was he the Lincoln lawyer? What's going on here?
0: Yeah, it seemed like it.
1: Okay.
0: And so they all get involved, and they ended up sticking it to the police department because jaywalking. It's not jaywalking unless it's at an intersection where either side, it's a stretch of road that is between two intersections, and both intersections have to be controlled by a stop light.
1: Okay.
0: We were crossing the street to get to the deli, and on a stretch of road that is controlled on either side by stop signs, but no stop light. And because there was no stoplight, by definition, was not jaywalking.
1: I love technicalities.
0: And,
1: yes.
0: And so that was a big win. All that did was make more law enforcement drive around the school.
1: So I was thinking, I was wondering, what's the deli feel about the cops harassing their customers that are trying to come get a sandwich, you know?
0: You know,
1: we had to do, actually, at the bar that I do sound at, we had a police officer that was, you know, kind of hiding and just pulling over everybody that left the bar. And we actually had to sue the police department to get them to stop, and it worked.
0: Really?
1: Yeah.
0: Did you see the one of the kid that was holding the sign out there that said police radar
1: speed
0: down the
1: trap
0: street?
1: Ahead. It's one of my favorite things ever.
0: Trap. And the kicker on it was, yeah, he was getting tips, and there was no speed trap.
1: Yeah, the cop's like, there's not a speed trap up there.
0: And the kid's like, I know.
1: They don't know that.
0: They don't know that. They're giving me money, you know.
1: Doing it for the money, man.
0: I mean, I love the entrepreneurial kids. It's like the Girl Scouts that set up shop outside the dispensary.
1: I mean, it's easier than making lemonade, you know. You don't have to do anything. You just hold the sign up.
0: Yeah. What did you get? That nice strain, that Colombian Gold nice strain. Well, these mint Girl Scout cookies will go well with that when you get hungry.
1: Absolutely.
0: But Colorado, okay, yeah, nobody pays attention to jaywalking. It's all about death. That's what goes ahead and gets the views, if you will. And Colorado's back in the news because Barry Morphew, now there's a name that we've covered for you Radio Law Talk listeners, longtime listeners. There's a name we've covered in the past. Barry Morphew was charged with the murder in connection with the disappearance of his wife on Mother's Day back in 2020. And that case, he was charged in 2021. And in 2022, the charges were dropped almost at the eve of trial. His trial was about to begin, and the issue here was they never found the body. His wife had disappeared, and he was saying, oh, you know, she was the love of my life. Everything was great. I'm grief-stricken. Where is she at? Well, you know, when they went and looked at text messages and were able to find messages, turns out that things weren't all hunky-dory in their marriage. She had sent him a text message earlier in the week when she disappeared saying, I'm done. I could care less what you're up to, and I have been done for years. We just need to figure out how to end this civilly. And it turns out that she may have been in a surreptitious a relationship with somebody in another state. I think it was Nebraska, something like that. So things weren't all that they were cracked up to be. And so the question here is, why is he lying about that? So it's one of those things where she is gone and your state.

0: statements are causing us to really have concern about your involvement. Now, shout out to Karen Reed. It's not like if he had only pulled the SIM card out of his phone and destroyed the phone and been a member of law enforcement, they would have looked the other way and not, but
1: they would have found someone else to pin it on.
0: Yes. But no, they had this. And so that was what they were going forward with, to prosecute him. And they ultimately realized and came to the conclusion that, you know, we're not going to be able to get a conviction here. And so this was a complaint that started by a filing of the DA. That's significant. The DA filed a complaint and they dismissed that complaint in 2022, just before the trial was supposed to start. About a year later, in a completely unrelated case. Now, she disappeared. The claim was she'd gone out on a bike ride. They found her bike and maybe her helmet in a location close to where she went out, but the body was never found. So fast forward to 2023, the case has been dismissed for about a year, and in a completely unrelated case in a county in Colorado that's about an hour, 2 hours south of where they lived, her remains are ultimately found.
1: Ooh.
0: And Morphew is saying, see, that exonerates me. They're found down there. I was never anywhere near it. You know, further evidence that, you know, I had nothing to do with this. Apparently, they went and they tested. They did toxicology results on the remains. And in the toxicology results, they found, I'm going to butcher the names here, but they found three substances that are combined to create this thing called BAM, B-A-M, which
1: BAM.
0: Is... BAM! Yeah, Emeril Lagasse, BAM! Which is a substance used to sedate large animals, and Barry Morphew was known to use this substance because he used to raise deer, and then he would sedate them when he would transport the deer to various different locations.
1: You must need a really tall fence to breed deer. Wow.
0: Yeah, well,
1: keep them in?
0: That, or, you know, a really good tranquilizer gun, which is what he had. And the substance, it's butorphanol, azapirone, and... Metatomidine.
1: How confident are you on those pronunciations?
0: Not at all. I'm going to go.
1: I'm not either.
0: I'm going to go with BAM. So here's,
1: stick to BAM.
0: So here's the thing. They find this BAM substance in the toxicology in her blood from the remains where she's found. Further investigation reveals that this substance, BAM, within like a 200-mile radius of where Barry Morphew lives, over a five-year period, was only purchased by one person, Barry Morphew. And so...
1: It's hot product.
0: Yeah.
1: Jeez.
0: So the makers of BAM are like, well, it's not like it's flying off the shelves here. So based upon that, the grand jury in Colorado, the 12th District in Colorado, has indicted him for first-degree murder for his wife. So he's facing these charges again. All of the same evidence exists as existed before that the prosecution felt was not enough, with the addition of the BAM that was found in her body that they're saying only he could purchase. $3 million bond. He's being extradited from Arizona back to Colorado to face the music. I'll be curious to see if this passes muster, if this holds water, what a jury will do. I mean, look, again, it's not, if he had only broken a cell phone, planted a cocktail glass, and broken a taillight, he'd be scot-free. Somebody else would have done it. Am I making my opinions of the Karen Reed investigation any more clear?
1: I think we're getting it. Yeah, we're picking up what you're putting down over there. Right?
0: Am I jaded? We're through 2 hours. We'll be back for hour number three of Radio Law Talk. Thanks for joining us here. Don't go away.
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9: From ABC News, I'm Dave Packer. The Secret Service says officers shot and killed a man who opened fire at a White House checkpoint this evening. A bystander was also struck by gunfire. The unidentified man allegedly walking up to the checkpoint in the area of 17th Street and Pennsylvania Avenue Northwest pulled guns from a bag and opened fire at posted officers. The Secret Service said in a statement its officers returned fire, striking the suspect, who was transported to an area hospital where he later died. ABC's Selena Wang was reporting from the north lawn of the White House at the time.
10: We were actually just in our live shot position when suddenly we heard what sounded like dozens of gunshots fired. So we immediately got down. Then we heard yelling for us to evacuate into the press briefing room. So all of us in the White House press corps who were out here doing our evening news live shots, we all sprinted into the briefing room and were holed up there for about more than 30 minutes. And then eventually we were able to go safely back outside.
9: A senior administration official says President Trump was in the Oval Office at the time and that he's been briefed and is fine. Earlier today, President Trump saying that a deal to end the three-month war in Iran is, quote, largely negotiated, and it would include opening the Strait of Hormuz. Meeting with India's Prime Minister Modi today, Secretary of State Marco Rubio saying negotiations with Iran remain ongoing.
11: The president's preference is always to solve problems such as these through a negotiated diplomatic solution. That's what we're working on right now. But this problem will be solved, as the president's made clear one way or the other.
9: Authorities bracing for the possibility that a damaged chemical tank in Southern California could leak or explode.
12: The crisis occurring at GKN Aerospace, which builds engines and landing gear for commercial and military aircraft. One of the tanks started leaking due to a broken valve, according to authorities. Firefighters and hazmat teams working around the clock to stop the leaking tank from exploding.
9: That's ABC's Jacqueline Lee in Garden Grove, California. You're listening to ABC News.
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9: A deadly Ebola outbreak continues to ravage parts of Africa.
18: There are nearly 750 suspected cases in the Democratic Republic of the Congo, including 176 deaths. The International Red Cross says three of its volunteers are among the new reported cases. The agency says they were infected in March, weeks before the latest outbreak was discovered, and they are among the first known cases.
9: ABC's Marcus Moore. Now infections are being reported in neighboring Uganda, including one death. An overnight earthquake striking the island of Hawaii Friday night. It was a magnitude 6.0.
19: No tsunami was generated by the quake, which was on the western side of the island of Hawaii, known as the Big Island. The USGS saying the quake and at least one fairly sizable aftershock, there have been a few aftershocks, were not directly connected to volcanic activity on the island. The county of Hawaii's mayor says there have been rock slides. There is some damage to buildings. Residents reported violent shaking. Minor damage was reported at Kona Hospital. The power was knocked out to hundreds. Alex Stone, ABC News.
9: There are new details on the death of NASCAR legend Kyle Busch. The driver's family releasing a statement saying that he died from severe pneumonia that progressed into sepsis. The 41-year-old's sudden passing Thursday, coming a day after he passed out in a racing simulator. Busch's death leaving the racing world in shock. He had been scheduled to drive in tomorrow's Coca-Cola 600 at Charlotte Motor Speedway. Dave Packer, ABC News.
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0: Welcome to hour number 3 of Radio Law Talk. I'm Todd Kuenin, filling in for Fred Penny. He is on assignment. Denise Dirks, also out gallivanting about, and that's what Fred always says when one of us are gone. They're out gallivanting about, you're not here, one of the stalwarts of Radio Law Talk. But this time, the shoe was on the other foot. I like mixing metaphors. The shoe was on the other hand. If it doesn't fit, you must shop at Costco. I don't know.
1: Whatever floats your pickle.
0: Hey, just out of curiosity, this has nothing to do with the law. Do you ever watch Rick and Morty?
1: A little bit of the first season. I didn't really get into it.
0: Really?
1: Yeah.
0: I would. Yeah. I got into that show. I was watching it with Father of the Year here, because you know how that show is and the subject matter. I watched that show with my kids.
1: Perfect.
0: Well, you know, I look at it this way. You know, you remember the remedy that parents used to use for kids? Like a kid would be found with a cigarette, and the parents would say, "Oh, I'm going to make you smoke the whole carton." Or this is the other one. I remember one time I was found with an illicit substance, and my mother said, "Well, you know, if you're going to do that, you bring it home, and we'll do that together." Right. The idea being nobody is going to do that.
1: That's new age parenting.
0: Yes, yeah. Nobody's going to do that with your parent. Right. And it worked. You know, there's no way I was gonna imbibe that substance on April the 20th or at 4:20 or any other time.
1: Yeah.
0: There was no way that was gonna happen with my parents. I remember telling that to my friends, and my friends like, "Dude, your mom's like totally cool. Did you do that with you?" It's like, no. It's reverse psychology. She was not going to do that whatsoever. And I don't even remember where I was going with all of this, but. So here we are talking about the law, and Fred and Denise are gone. They'll be back next week. And oddly enough, Fred and Denise will be back next week. I will probably not be here next week.
1: You're going to be gallivanting off somewhere.
0: I will be gallivanting about. We actually have it's a baseball oriented thing. We have a Dusty Baker. Longtime manager will be in attendance at the baseball game I'm going to, and part of the festivities there.
3: Exciting.
0: At the ball game, so we're looking forward to that. It will require my absence, though, here from Radio Law Talk. We've been talking about various things this hour. We got fireworks and drama in the P. Diddy case. We still got to talk about Justin Baldoni and Blake Lively's issue. Finally, the heavy hitters, I say finally, heavy hitters getting involved in this issue about AI companies that are scrubbing or scrubbing content from the internet and how that can really lead to copyright infringement. Disney's getting involved now. We got to talk about the doctor who's charged in the Matthew Perry death and a woman suing Costco because one of their big liquor cabinets fell on her while she was in the big store.
3: Wow.
0: And stuff. You know, yeah, if it happens at Costco, you know, it's not just a bottle of wine. It's, you know, the whole case.
3: Yeah, and it's a big bottle, too.
0: And so we've got all those to get to, but we also have case or no case to get to. So far, I'm 2 for 2 on the... On the substance of the matters, I'm an oafer when it comes to
3: the bonus,
0: the possible bonus points.
3: You'll have another shot on this one.
0: Let's go ahead.
3: All right.
4: Now it's time to play Case or No Case.
0: And again, folks, if you're listening in, pay close attention. If you have an opinion about whether or not what Chris is going to run by me here, whether it's a case or no case, listen in. And welcome your ability to participate, 855-529-7234. That's 855-529-7234. If you have an opinion about whether or not this is a case or no case, and we'll stretch it all the way to the break and not get the answer till afterwards to give you a chance to answer and not influence my lack of wisdom.
3: All right, here we go. A recently graduated high school football star from Oakland, California, is already making a big name for himself. He came to realize that in college, NIL, name, image, and likeness money, comes not just from your own sponsorships, but that you also get paid directly by your school from the money that they earn by using your name, image, and likeness in their promotional materials. Well, in California, high school players can profit through their own personal sponsorships, but the school cannot pay the players. That's the difference. So this young man realized that, and he wasn't so happy. So he wrote a letter to the California Interscholastic Federation asking for his cut of the money his high school earned by using his name, image, and likeness throughout his high school career. He said, my high school career is almost over, and you've made a lot of money off me, and I want it. The CIF sent him back a response that this young man proved that they were just not going to take him seriously. So he called an attorney in the hopes that they could put together a lawsuit. Yes, this athlete wanted to know if he had a case or no case. And I'll give you bonus points if you can name the athlete and the college he currently plays at.
0: Okay, so he's currently a college ball player.
3: Yes.
0: And from California, what sport?
3: Football.
0: Football, okay. I already have an athlete in mind, and... but I can't remember his name. I do know the school that he played for in college. Let me ask you one more question.
3: Sure.
0: How many college teams has he played for? Just the one?
3: Just the one.
0: Just the one. Okay, that immediately excludes this.
3: I believe he's a freshman, in fact.
0: Okay.
3: So this is a new scenario.
0: All right, because I was thinking of the guy who played for Tennessee, the quarterback who played for Tennessee, and then wanted to renegotiate his NIL deal after 1 year with Tennessee. The coach in Tennessee also got wind that he may have been, perusing the portal to possibly transfer to make more money, and the coach in Tennessee said, you know what? We're just going to cut you. You're gone. And now he's playing for UCLA, so it's not that dude.
3: That portal has ruined college football.
0: Oh, yeah. It is just brutal. But back to the question. So a couple of issues here with NIL money on the high school level.
3: Mm-hmm.
0: And where it gets difficult here is you're talking about, NIL money on the contract level, you're talking about contracts with individuals who the law recognizes as legal adults, 18 years or over. And it raises a question in my mind about the enforceability of contracts, even NIL contracts, with individuals who are under the age of 18 and the enforceability of contracts with minors. And so While he may, on one hand, while he may have an argument that he's entitled to some sort of name, image, likeness money, the first question here is he even capable of contracting for it? Had the, what's it, the CIF?
1: CIF.
0: Had the CIF, which is California...
1: Interscholastic Federation.
0: The California Interscholastic Federation wanted to cut him in on a deal. The contract probably would have had to have been with his parents because he's a minor, can't contract on his own. And so are you seeking as a minor relief that you would have not otherwise been entitled to because of your age? So with all of that, though, the question here is... Is he entitled to money? And I can't imagine how much money the CIF is generating. Look, I know there are games out there in college, like the NC2A, the 2K games, and all that kind of stuff. I'm not aware of any CIF marketing that really generates a lot of money that athletes would be able to get a cut for. And that's not certain. It's not saying it's out there. I'm just saying it's not popular enough for me as a layperson.
1: So the high school he played for was perennially a state contender.
0: Okay.
1: It was a very, very powerhouse kind of high school, and he was one of their stars.
0: All right. Well, look, I have stalled long enough to get us to the break. I've pulled yet again a Denise Dirks. This is her tactic, and she is far more brilliant at it than I am. I'm curious, though, if you're listening and you have an opinion about this, and you know the name of the school or the athlete, feel free to call in and let Chris know what you're thinking. 855-529-7234. That's 855-529-7234. I'll mull it around over the break, and we'll be back after this.
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0: All right, Chris, why don't you give us a quick recap of our case or no case?
3: Sure. So we have a high school athlete who has just gone to college and realized that he gets more money in college because the colleges can pay him directly, and he looked back and saw that his high school earned a ton of money off of his name, image, and likeness, but he was unable to collect on that because of the California rules regarding NIL and high school athletes. So he's trying to find out if he can sue to get his money.
0: You know, after all of this, thinking about it over the break, I just think that this is... This is a scenario, certainly something he's thinking about, and maybe there was something in the news about an issue that he has been made aware of, and maybe an issue that folks are generally speaking about, because as soon as NIL started at the collegiate level and college athletes could be played or could be paid, I guess it kind of works, they're getting played as well by unscrupulous characters. The issue here is how slippery is that slope? How far back is it going to go? And is this going to affect college? And you told me earlier that Cal was the one that came up with these scenarios.
3: Indeed,
0: right?
3: Yes.
0: What a time to get hiccups here. So Cal was the one that did that. And I think he's sort of thinking out loud about the scenario. So I'm going to go here with no case. It's a scenario, but not a case. And maybe the popularity of this player is one that was kind of a, well, what about so-and-so and amount of money he makes? Because if the guy is really popular and everything, he's probably doing pretty well in terms of NIL money from college. And so it's more of an afterthought. I mean, it's tough to go back and seek compensation after the fact for conduct that you willingly engaged in. I just think it's too little too late. Then you have the whole age thing. So I'm going to go with scenario, but no case.
3: Okay.
0: And why don't you tell everybody whether or not I'm correct on that while I try to think, and I'm drawing a total blank right now as to who this would be, but you did say it was football, right?
3: Yes, correct.
0: Can you tell me a position?
3: Defensive back.
0: Okay. That does absolutely nothing for me. Nothing for me whatsoever. So is it a case or no case? Where are we at?
3: It is a case.
0: Oh, my gosh.
3: It is actually a class action case at this point. It was filed on May 30th, 2025. So it is brand new. We filed the case against the CIF as well as corporate media partners Spectrum Sportsnet and SB Sports Live, the latter of which is now under the Sports Illustrated brand. So he's also going after the media partners that made money off of his name, image, and likeness.
0: Well, and you say as a class action, it's not just him.
3: He's now got other high school athletes that have jumped on board with him.
0: And, you know, that... If it's found in his favor, that could be huge.
3: Yeah, and as the experts out there actually think that there's more of a market for NIL money for high school athletes than there is for college athletes.
0: Well, you know, and I'm just going to go ahead and tell us who it is. I have absolutely zero idea who
3: his name is. Dominic Calhoun.
0: I would have never got that.
3: Played at Pittsburgh High School in Oakland, and he now is a defensive back at Boise
1: Boise State.
0: Boise State. Yeah. They play on blue turf there in Boise.
1: The Broncos.
0: You know, you think about that, okay, and the repercussions throughout high school football and NIL money. And here's the thing. This is where it's a little bit different in high school versus college. In college, at least you have somebody that the college has recruited. You're going out there to get the individual to come and play for your school. You're using the NIL money as an inducement. You're putting it out there to try to get the folks to play here. In high school,
1: yeah, there's high schools that recruit.
0: They're getting there, but for the most part, it's you go to the high school where you live, right?
1: Unless you get recruited by the private school.
0: But here's the thing. You go to the high school where you live and you get NIL money. If the CIF is supposed to dole it out, how do you decide on the high school level how to divvy the money up amongst everybody that is playing at that school? How do you decide that, look, you know, we got X amount of dollars that came in because of this game, but it really should go, the majority of it should go to this star player because he has more of a market value than the guy who lives in the area, wasn't recruited, he's just big and plays offensive line, and he gets it. I see that being an absolute nightmare.
1: I think in college, it's every player on the team gets the same amount from the school. It's evened out across scholarship players.
0: Wow, is it?
1: Yeah.
0: Because like, look, Bryce Young, for example, quarterback for Alabama, played 1 year. Now he's over playing for the Charlotte. Is he playing for Charlotte? The Panthers? Carolina Panthers.
1: Mm-hmm.
0: Okay. If it's even out for scholarship players, are we saying that Bryce Young made the same amount as a player for Alabama?
1: Well, Bryce Young was able to get more of his own personal endorsements.
0: Okay.
1: So that's where he's going to make more.
0: So we're talking about NC2A money that comes in for the school in general versus personal endorsement money
1: that might come because Gillette wants
0: to sponsor.
1: Right. So high school athletes can still get that, the personal endorsements, but they can't get any money from the school.
0: And okay. So when you start doing that, now the next question is, if it just goes to the players in general, are they going to have a delineation between players that were recruited from another area as opposed to those that just tried out because they lived in the location? And now, even though the CIF might have made a lot of money, that pool of potential recipients of that money is much greater. I mean, how much are we really talking about per player? But I suppose it could be... Yeah, I think the long and short of it is if it goes too far, it's going to act... There's a lot of people... A lot of people that are going to end up that have talent that would otherwise have talent to go pro, they're going to end up with nothing because I saw this stat in Major League Baseball. Pitchers, like, did it have a lot of longevity? Sometimes those pitchers don't reach maturity to be the dominant pitcher that they would be until then their early 20s. Well, with CIF and NIL basically being the filter through the high school level, there are a lot of guys that would otherwise be very dominant athletes are going to be excluded because they didn't develop early enough when they were a kid. So the guys that are making the money are the ones that go through puberty first. Love it. We'll be back for more Radio Law Talk our last half hour after this.
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0: Back in the first hour, we talked about, just briefly, we're talking about various privileges, legal privileges, where your communications are protected. We've got the priest-penitent privilege. So you go in and confess your sins or whatever. You talk to your priest or religious leader, and that's privileged communication to an extent.
1: That was my question, is what's the extent?
0: Yeah, if, you know, if somebody goes in and they start confessing to a priest about things that are, you know, violations of the law involving children, they're also mandated reporters, and so you okay. have you have some of those things, especially talking about violations of the law. So it's a limited privilege, qualified, but you have your privilege there with your priest. Marital communications. So if you know, husband and wife are married, and then the husband gets into some sort of legal trouble, and the prosecution wants to call the wife to testify against the husband, the husband can exercise his marital privilege and say, yeah, you can't talk about confidential communications that happen in a marriage. Again, to certain limitations.
1: What if they get married after the event that the court case is about? Does that still count?
0: It talks about the communication that happened during the marriage. That would be an interesting, so like you're saying that they were boyfriend, girlfriend when all this communication took place, and then the guy gets prosecuted on the eve of prosecution. They run to Reno, get married.
1: That's my question.
0: And then now it's, that would be an interesting conundrum. I'd have to research that to see what the timing is. I'm glad that you asked that question, because for those of you that go and talk to friends of yours and folks that are attorneys, you have to remember this. Not like we walk around and we are these repositories of legal knowledge off the top of
1: well, the lawyers head. On TV are.
0: Yeah, yeah. I've been practicing criminal law for, you know, I've been an attorney for 25 years, been practicing criminal law since 2005, so going on 20 years, or at 20 years in the criminal justice realm. And I have a preliminary hearing, for example, in a case set up for next week. I will still, the first thing that I do to prepare for that preliminary hearing, pull up the jury instructions and refresh myself, my recollection as to the elements of that crime. I don't just assume that I know what it is. I always go and look up the jury instructions, because that's what guides the case. These are the elements that the prosecution has to prove. This is what this case is going to be about. And so when it comes to privileges, for example, I know basically that there is a privilege. The important thing is that I know there is a privilege for a priest parishioner privilege, the clergy privilege. I know that there is a privilege for spousal communications. But if I have an issue that where that's coming up at trial, I will still go directly to the code and refresh my memory as to what the code says and review the case law so that I know it. It's enough to know that I know it's out there, because the worst thing that could happen is that you're not even aware that there's a privilege. But the specifics of it, I'll go take a look at it. Same thing true with attorney-client privilege, things that the client tells me. Now, that is a little more sacrosanct. There are very few exceptions to the attorney-client privilege that, you know, well, it's privileged unless the attorney knows X, Y, and Z, and then you have to go and usually the exceptions, they're governed state by state, but the exceptions are, you know, if the client's telling you something that somebody else is in imminent danger of serious bodily injury or death.
1: Right, so like if they tell the lawyer they're gonna go commit a crime.
0: Yeah, that starts to get into a gray area, and again, depends on jurisdiction. There's the model rules for promulgated by the American Bar Association, and then there are individual rules. The state of California, for the most part, it feels like the admonition there is, yeah, I don't care what they say, you don't talk about it, right? So here's a situation that comes up. Let's say your client takes the stand and testifies in their own defense, and you know that your client just absolutely lied through their teeth, right? Mm-hmm. Absolutely lied. There are some jurisdictions that hold that the attorney, it's incumbent upon the attorney to disclose to the court, by the way, you know, that's, California doesn't do that. But the rule in California is, okay, you can't violate the attorney-client privilege. You can't call him out and say, my client just lied there. You can't do that. But you have an ethical responsibility not to compound it or use it. So if your client lies on the witness stand, while the duty of confidentiality precludes me from making it known to everybody that my client lied, so I can't do that, but I cannot, under ethical rules, then turn to the jury and say, you heard my client, and argue to the jury things that the client said that I know are false.
1: Oh, so you can't back up his lie for
0: him. I can't back it up. I can't rat him out, but I am ethically bound not to back it up.
1: Okay.
0: So that's how that happens. And various other privileges exist in the law, but there is no BFF privilege. And it's the best friends forever. I don't care if your bestie says, I'll tell you something, and you have to totally vault it and not go ahead and divulge. No privilege whatsoever.
1: That text was private. That's why I didn't put it on the group chat.
0: Yeah, you know, look, if I wanted everybody to know, I'd have put it on IG, or I'd have Snapchatted it, you know. Oh, there's a reason I Snapchatted it. It was supposed to disappear, and that's why, you know. I mention that because in the Justin Baldoni, Blake Lively drama that is playing out in court. Now, Baldoni's case has been dismissed. So Blake Lively filed a civil rights complaint against Baldoni, complaining that she had been the victim of sexual harassment on the set of the movie It Ends With Us, and made other claims and did the appropriate thing, filed it in the appropriate venue. Justin Baldoni then filed a civil suit of his own, suing Blake Lively, Ryan Reynolds, $400 million, filed a suit against, I think it was the New York Times, for reporting on Lively's suit. All they did was say, this is what she's alleged he did. And so they're suing, they filed a lawsuit against the Times, claiming defamation for reporting on this lawsuit.
1: Sue everybody.
0: And
1: sue them all.
0: Yeah, exactly. And Baldoni's lawsuit against Blake Lively and Ryan Reynolds last week, dismissed by the court. The court said, look, Blake Lively has not alleged or said anything about you in public, and you have not alleged that she has said anything about you other than what she put in the civil harassment lawsuit. That is a privileged. She has the right to make the allegation. So in the appropriate venue, and she's not subject to libel, slander, defamation because she made that claim. So his lawsuit was dismissed, but you still have her lawsuit against him. And the court this week ruled that Baldoni's team wanted to get the text messages that were sent between Blake Lively and Taylor Swift. So the allegation here is that, Blake Lively is alleging that Baldoni, as the director of this film, wanted to change what's called a rooftop scene, and that there was a meeting at Blake Lively's house. And when Baldoni showed up, Ryan Reynolds was there, Taylor Swift was there, and Taylor Swift is only there because this is loosely related to a breakup, which was always the fodder for some new song she's going to write. Baldoni claimed that he felt pressured by that, and he wants to get the text messages between Swift and Blake Lively to see if there was something nefarious going on in that meeting that would undermine Blake Lively's claims. Lively was saying, no, these are, we shouldn't have to turn, it's an invasion of privacy. It's my best friend.
1: Come on, man, it's Taylor Swift.
0: Yeah, and the court.
1: You can't have her phone.
0: Exactly, no. Exactly. Come on, just shake it off, you know.
1: Nice.
0: The court this week, though, ruled, yep, those text messages are subject to discovery. They said the communications can be disclosed, but they are limited to discussions between the two. They are limited to those that talk about the movie or the legal battle, according to the ruling. And my thought is, well, who's going to police that? Do they now have to rely on Blake Lively's team to say, yeah, we didn't turn anything over. We didn't find anything related to those. They're going to have to be a special master. They have all the text messages given. The special master is going to have to look at it and say, okay, this is relevant. This is not relevant. This is subject to. It's just a drama, but no BFF privilege. The messages are going to be turned over.
1: That is a new one.
0: You know. Yeah. We come back for our final segment of Radio Law Talk. After this, don't go away. We still got more stuff to talk about with Sean Diddy or Didn't He Combs.
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0: I just got a Costco membership the other day.
1: Congratulations.
0: You know, I'm looking forward to, I only need one small bag, one small roll of toilet paper, the little.
1: No, you don't.
0: But now I'm going to go.
1: You need all the toilet paper.
0: I'm going to get 5,000. Yeah. You know, where was Costco back when I was in high school TPing houses?
1: Right.
0: Now it doesn't look suspicious. I mean, if you walk into a 7-Eleven or even like a Safeway or some grocery store, Kroger's, depending on where you're at in the country listening to this, and you walk out and you've got, you know, the equivalent of a pallet full of toilet paper, people know you're up to no good.
1: Even if you buy like more than one package of it.
0: Yeah.
1: Even two packs.
0: And if, assuming there's no pandemic going on, you know, and you can try to throw the dogs off. You can go ahead and buy a bunch of toilet paper and also throw in, you know, a couple of packages, some X-Lax, some Flomax, some something like that to say, oh, I'm having an issue and I think that. But for the most part, they're going to know if you're a kid buying all this stuff, you are up to no good. Unless you go to Costco and then, you know, you get the little tablet. You say, I'll pull my truck around. Can you load the pallet full of toilet paper? And nobody bats an eyelash.
1: No, I'm a toilet paper distribution guy.
0: Yeah, nobody cares. Yeah. Look, yeah, I'm a toilet paper dealer. I'll give you the first roll for free. I know you'll be back. Tell you, during the pandemic, I thought that's what it was going to. You know, I got a roll of toilet paper.
1: Got that Charmin.
0: You know, hey, what happened? We had to take somebody out.

0: You know, mm-hmm. I gotta roll a toilet.
1: Got that Charmin. Got that Charmin.
0: You know, what happened? We had to take somebody out down the road. Why? He bought a bidet. You're gonna use our product. You're gonna like it, you know. So, I don't know how we got off on toilet paper. Costco, that's right. So a woman has filed a lawsuit against Costco. And the lawsuit is because she was, looking at a liquor cabinet. Now, I don't know if she was trying to actually, if it was a liquor cabinet that was filled with liquor and she was going to buy alcohol from that, or, as is the case with Costco, you can get everything from, you know, toilet paper and wontons to motor oil and liquor cabinets. We just sell them in a different section, right?
2: Mm-hmm.
0: But she was looking, and the liquor cabinet fell over on her.
1: So this is like a liquor cabinet you'd buy to take the cabinet home to your house, or was she looking at like the liquor section, and the whole liquor section fell on her?
0: I'm not certain, but I it makes sense. It makes more sense to me if it was she was just in the section where they were selling liquor and it fell over on her. And we've seen those videos on TikTok and
1: they're
0: Instagram.
1: Awesome. Yeah.
0: You know, somebody's driving a forklift mm-hmm. and hits one and then it just all falls over. And you're like,
1: dominoes.
0: Allow me to update my resume. I'll need that in a day or two. So she's filed a lawsuit, though. She got hit in the head, closed head injuries, that traumatic. She diagnosed with a concussion. And she is suing for millions for a concussion she received as a result of this. And this just happened March 22nd.
1: Millions?
0: So, millions.
1: Well, she better lose that case. I don't want the hot dog price to go up.
0: Yeah, I know. But I'm looking at that going, okay, look, I don't want to minimize traumatic brain injury. It's very bad, but good Lord, I look back at all the things I did as a kid where I got my bell rung and, you know, I'm thinking, boy, if that was worth millions, I could be independently wealthy by now.
1: I got a concussion playing high school football. Could I sue that guy that hit me for $2 million?
0: Yeah, I got a concussion playing ultimate frisbee in college.
1: Sue the frisbee maker.
0: You know, yeah. Well, that's the way it works. You sue the frisbee maker. You sue the company that made the sod because that's what the bigger guy slipped on when they fell on top of me. Heaven forbid I should actually look in the mirror and say, you know, a lot of that was my own fault. But we'll follow that one, see how much money she actually makes. Her claim is that Costco negligently maintained this area. And if that is true, you know, they pile all this alcohol on this liquor area, and if the shelving was not adequately maintained
2: mm-hmm.
0: and it fell over, that's fine. I just wonder if there's surveillance footage. They say, yeah, see, it fell over. Never mind the fact that I was actually trying to scale it like Spider-Man to get to the Kahlua at the top, right? You know, we'll see what happens. Never mind the fact that I had already tested the product significantly about an hour before I went into the Costco and might have been inebriated.
1: I don't want this bottom shelf vodka. I want the vodka that's up there.
0: Yeah. No, the bottom shelf vodka is for the kids because it's within reach. They can see it. It's right next to the frosted Lucky Charms. You know,
1: I'm a top shelf girl. All right, come on.
0: It's magically inebriating. So anyway, we'll see what happens here with that one. Sticking with inebriation, and we're going to combine our themes, inebriation and death.
1: Fantastic.
0: Matthew Perry tragically passed away about a year ago, a year and a half, maybe 2 years ago. And the circumstances were, obviously, he had battled substance abuse problems, and he was in rehab. He had been clean and sober. Apparently had shifted, though, which is often happens. You shift from the alcohol or other illegal substances, and he was now using ketamine in heavy doses to deal with anxiety.
1: I thought you could only get ketamine from, like, robbing a vet's office. I didn't know a doctor could prescribe it to you.
0: And that's what happened. Ketamine, he goes over to Joe Rogan's house, gets some ivermectin, you know. I'm curing depression and COVID at the same time. So, yeah, this was October of 2023. I believe his stepfather went to his house and found him unresponsive. He had taken ketamine and went unconscious and then drowned because he was in his hot tub. And
1: it's always the hot tub.
0: Always the hot tub. And then they.

0: prosecutions started. The state of California didn't really prosecute much, but the FBI got involved. Prosecution started on the federal level. And specifically, they were going after one of the doctors that was prescribing him. Now, look, I'm all about taking responsibility. And look, Matthew Perry, he's the one responsible for the... And nobody was forcing him to take these medications. Nobody was forcing him to do this.
1: His doctor told him to.
0: He had an addictive personality, and he was taking this. But the issue that I have and why I kind of support this prosecution, as it relates to the doctor's comments, they found text messages of the prescribing doctor with another intermediary that was responsible. So there's one guy that was responsible for getting the ketamine at Perry's request, and he was going to a doctor to get it. That doctor has now agreed to plead guilty, and the statements that doctor made were very troubling. Text messages saying, quote, "I wonder how much this moron will pay." And so here they know that somebody has a substance abuse problem.
1: So he's just a drug dealer at that point.
0: Yeah, and they know that, but they know he's got money, and now they're just talking amongst themselves to sell him as much as we can. How much will this guy pay? This guy's going to go ahead and plead guilty. What he's pleading to carries a 40-year maximum penalty. Ooh. And on the federal level, they don't mess around. You go to jail on the federal level, you get sentenced in state court to 2 years, you're going to do one, because they get the credit calculation, you get one extra day for every day you do. But in the federal level, you go for 10 years, you're doing 8.5. You only get 15% credit. You do 85% of your time. Mm-hmm. And this guy has agreed to plead, and that's what he's dealing with there. And then Sean Diddy Combs, judge ain't playing around in the Combs trial. He has told both attorneys, look, you can be held in contempt if anybody on your team is the one violating these court orders. So the buck stops with you. So you can't sit here and say, oh, it wasn't me. It was some junior investigator, junior attorney's the one that talked to the press after you issued the gag order, judge. Judge says, I don't care. If you're going to say that, you're still the one responsible. So the judge ain't playing around in Diddy. And that takes us to the very final segment, which is Quick Takes. Chris.
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0: Do you have a final thought, Chris?
1: Oh, well, yeah. I just realized that I maybe have more options through my doctor. I'm going to go see what's on the menu.
0: And my quick take is, please don't use Radio Law Talk as now a how-to to score your ketamine. That's not the intended thing here. But thank you for joining us on this episode, this week on Radio Law Talk. 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For Chris, I'm Todd Kuhn, and thanks for joining us. We'll see you next week, everybody.

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12: From ABC News, I'm Dave Packer. The Secret Service says a suspect is dead and a bystander wounded after an exchange of gunfire near the White House tonight.
13: Medical local, EMS 6, engine 23, EMS 7, medic 1, respond for a shooting.
12: Broadcastify with the emergency dispatch. The unidentified man allegedly walking up to a checkpoint in the area of the Eisenhower Executive Office Building, pulling out weapons from a bag and opening fire. ABC's Selena Wang was reporting from the North Lawn when it happened.
14: The deal is close, only for the two sides to remain far apart.
15: No.
12: Then
14: we immediately got down. Then we heard yelling for us to evacuate into the press briefing room. So all of us in the White House press corps who were out here doing our evening news live shots, we all sprinted into the briefing room and were holed up there for about more than 30 minutes. And then eventually we were able to go safely back outside.
12: The White House says President Trump was in the Oval Office at the time and has been briefed. In Orange County, California, fears tonight of a potential chemical catastrophe. Emergency responders trying to prevent an explosion of chemical tanks. ABC's Jacqueline Lee in California.
16: Initially, authorities actually thought the situation was somewhat under control in the sense that the tank that was leaking the chemical, the temperature was lower. Now, we just found out they discovered that the temperature has been climbing hour by hour. So what they're trying to do is they want to prevent it from getting so hot that it explodes.
12: And an explosion at a coal mine in northern China has left dozens dead.
17: Death toll from that gas explosion here in northern China now at 82 of Chinese President Xi Jinping. He's called for an investigation into what went wrong and said those responsible must be held to account. State media is reporting that officials running the mine have been taken into custody.
12: ABC foreign correspondent Britt Clennett in Beijing. Two people are still unaccounted for. You're listening to ABC News.
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12: 6.0 magnitude earthquake rocked the largest of the Hawaiian Islands Friday night. ABC meteorologist Danny Beckstrom reports.
20: Oh my God. Oh my God.
21: The tremors felt throughout the state, shaking Hawaiians inside their homes just before 10 p.m. Several rock slides reported. This road just south of Hawaii's Captain Cook region on the island's west coast left impassable. Roughly 500 customers in the region without power, according to Hawaii County's mayor.
22: If you need to drive, please drive with caution. Roadway crews are out clearing debris.
12: The FIFA World Cup is now just weeks away, with the United States hosting teams from around the globe, including the team from the Democratic Republic of Congo. While there is a deadly Ebola outbreak there, the team has been away playing in Europe for weeks. But as ABC foreign correspondent Marcus Moore tells us, the U.S. is still concerned.
0: U.S. citizens who've been to impacted countries in the region are now funneled to airports in Virginia and Atlanta for temperature checks and health screenings. No foreign visitors from the region are allowed, including U.S. green card holders. All of this is unfolding as the U.S. prepares to host the FIFA World Cup. The DRC's team, set for its first berth in 52 years, is expected to arrive in just a few weeks. The White House demanding that the team maintain a bubble in Europe where they are now for 21 days or risk being banned from entering the U.S.
12: New details on what's the life of Kyle Busch, the racing legend's family revealing he died from severe pneumonia that progressed into sepsis. Dave Packer, ABC News.
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0: 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Fishing, hunting, conservation, recreation, and destinations, we cover that and more. 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
1: Welcome to the show. It's Memorial Day weekend, and I am quite certain that some of you today are listening to our show at a campground, maybe a state park, or some other public land where you're car camping for the weekend. After all, Memorial Day weekend is the unofficial start of the summer camping season, especially for car campers. And if you're out there, I hope you're enjoying your time in nature. It's also a time to recognize those that have given their all in the service of our country. And there's going to be quite a few Memorial Day events taking place on Monday. If you get a chance, attend one and let those families know that have suffered the ultimate loss how much you appreciate that sacrifice. This week on the show, we've got a bevy of guests for you and an event to talk about too. That event would be the Nixon's Marine Big Bass Tournament. It was held last weekend at Mardon Resort and Potholes Reservoir in Eastern Washington. It is my favorite tournament to fish every year. There were 171 boats that competed this year. That's two-man teams in bass boats, walleye boats, or any boat with a live well. We all launched on Saturday morning, and there were hourly weigh-ins. Your goal was to bring in the heaviest bass of an hour, and if you did get the heaviest bass that hour, you got a $1,250 check. If you got second place, it was a $500 check. Third place was a $350 check. And if you caught the biggest bass of all, well, that was a $2,500 check and all sorts of swag on top of that. And as exciting as that was, it pales in comparison to the grand prize. Now, each of the seven hourly winners was given a swag bag. Inside of that swag bag was a cup. And inside that cup, there was either a key ring or a fob. And that fob started the engine to a brand new Skeeter bass boat, 19 feet long, valued at $70,000. We're going to tell you who won it, and we're also going to tell you how my fishing partner, Rusty Johnston, and I did fishing this tournament. Other guests we'll have on the show for you today include Eric Winther. He's got the latest report from the Northern Pike Minnow Sport Reward Fishery. He's also going to let you know about the angler who caught a new record Northern Pike Minnow. Paul Kims, a charter boat captain out of Puget Sound, and he went shrimping on Mother's Day. He's also shrimping this weekend, will be shrimping several other days. He's going to let you know what shrimping looks like in the Sound this year, and he'll also tell you about a recent trip he took to Panama where he wasn't catching shrimp, but man oh man, he was catching some impressive saltwater and freshwater fish. Who else do we have on tap? Bob Loomis is back with another extended Max Minute. This is a time of year when spring Chinooks start heading into tributaries off the Columbia River, and he's going to tell you how to catch those fish and give you a few suggestions on tributaries you may want to target in the latter part of May and early June. One other guest we have for you today is Will Armbruster. He is with Idaho Parks and Recreation, and Idaho is opening up a brand new state park. Before we talk to these great guests, though, and tell you how things went at the Nixon's Marine Big Bass Tournament, let's find out what's in store for us this week on Bird Note.
2: This is Bird Note. Sandpipers, like these sanderlings at the beach, are hunched over, probing industriously, as if drilling for oil. But sandpiper bills are far more than drills. Many sandpipers have sensitive nerve receptors in their bill tips, so they can find unseen prey through touch, odor, and pressure changes. And so, they feed even at night. The variety of bill sizes and shapes among the sandpipers is astounding. The long-billed curlew sports a slender, down-curved bill that may reach 9 inches long. With such a tool, the curlew can probe deeply in the mud for marine worms or snatch a grasshopper from deep in the grass. At the other extreme of bill length, the turnstone lives up to its name. Using its short, stout bill as a crowbar, a turnstone turns aside rocks and mats of dried seaweed in search of small crustaceans. Those sandpipers with long, straight bills, such as dowitchers, are often described as stitching. As the bird probes for food, its beak moves rapidly up and down like the needle on a sewing machine. April brings many thousands of sandpipers to Delaware Bay on the Atlantic coast and Grays Harbor and San Pablo Bay on the Pacific. These and other such wildlife refuges are crucial to the migration of these fascinating birds. For BirdNote, I'm Mary McCann.
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0: You're back in with Northwestern Outdoors Radio. I'm John Cruz. Our next stop is the Gem State of Idaho. They've got a brand new state park opening up this summer. And with us here to tell you more about it is a public affairs officer from Idaho Parks. That would be William Armbruster. Will, welcome to the show.
1: John, thank you very much for having me. I'm excited to be here and talk about our new state park, Twin Peaks Ranch.
0: So where is Twin Peaks Ranch located? And tell me a little bit about what visitors are going to find when they get there.
1: Yeah, so Twin Peaks Ranch is located just south of Salmon, Idaho, about 20 miles south between Salmon and Challis. And this park is really the gateway to some incredible recreation. It's approximately 677 acres, bordered by BLM land on three sides of the property and the Salmon River bordering that fourth side. You know, one of the great things about this park, and we're excited to add it to our system, because there's some incredible accommodations as well, from cabins to a lodge. This is a property that people can host special events, weddings, corporate events, and also just enjoy with their family.
0: How big is the state park?
1: Yeah, so the state park itself is 677 acres, but it has direct access to over 2,000 miles of motorized and non-motorized trails.
0: Wow, that is impressive. Now, every state park has a backstory, and obviously this used to be a working lodge and a working ranch. Tell me how it became a state park.
1: Yeah, so the property has been in existence for quite a while, and it was obviously owned by some private landowners for a while, and they operated it as a dude ranch, like you'd mentioned. You know, during COVID and some different things came up, the family who'd owned the property, it just wasn't really a profitable business for them anymore. So the state came in and had an awesome opportunity to purchase this property and bring it back into the hands of the public here in Idaho. So people in the state can, you know, come and enjoy at their leisure. And for the first time, this property is open to everybody. And we're really, really thrilled to add this resource to our already great resource of state parks throughout Idaho.
0: Some state parks have concessionaires. And when you mentioned this was a dude ranch, I immediately thought to myself, I wonder if there's going to be a horse outfitter operating there, offering day rides or anything like that.
1: Yes, there will be. So there's actually an over 5,000 square foot horse barn and an arena on site. So we're bringing in a horse concessionaire. And also one of the neat things that our ribbon cutting that's planned for the 27th of June, we're going to have a 4-H event up there where some kids are participating in some, you know, some classic rodeo activities. So the Dew Ranch history will not go anywhere. In fact, I think this will be a destination for equestrian users to come and explore the area.
0: Oh, it sounds fantastic. Now, I'm going to bring my fishing pole, too, when I visit, because the Salmon River, very well known, is a great destination for both salmon and steelhead, depending on the time of year. And you've got a couple of ponds on the ranch, too. Are those stocked with fish?
1: So at the moment, they're not, but we're going to potentially look into that. However, the fishing on the Salmon River, like you said, is absolutely incredible. You know, you have to cross the Salmon River on a bridge to get over to the property. So it really greets you right when you come in, and it's kind of begging you to get that pole out and catch some steelhead or some salmon.
0: And you mentioned this borders a lot of BLM land and also the Frank Church River of No Return Wilderness. That's going to draw some hunters in the fall, isn't it?
1: Yes, it is. Yes, we're very aware of that. And, you know, this is really a full season destination for people. There's opportunities in the winter, too, for recreation. So we're excited about everything this property has to offer. And again, just thrilled to bring it into our system here in Idaho.
0: So tell me how this works if people want to have, we'll say, like a family reunion or maybe a wedding or some other event and make use of the lodge and the cabins there.
1: Yep. So what you'll do, there's group reservations actually already available. We're accepting them now. You would go to getoutside.idaho.gov and get in contact with a reservations team, and you can book your reservation for a wedding, corporate retreat, or family reunion already. What we're working on currently is those individual use reservations. So if just you and your kids wanted to come and stay for a weekend, those reservations will be up and on the site soon. But at the moment, you can book the full property for you and your family to stay.
0: Wow. When it comes to individual use reservations, are there tent sites and RV sites available as well?
1: Not at the moment. So we're currently, as you can understand, there's a lot of construction that goes on with purchasing a new state park and getting it ready to open, especially in a short timeline. And so future plans are to add some RV sites and perhaps some tent camping, but at the moment it's just cabin stays.
0: Well, it sounds like a really unique and a very special place, and kudos to the people that turned this over to Idaho State Parks. Is there a family we should mention here or a group we should mention?
1: I actually don't have the name of that family in front of me, but if you go to the website, our website, and search Twin Peaks Ranch State Park, you'll be able to find all the history on the ranch.
0: Well, God bless the folks that turn this over to Idaho State Parks to keep it in perpetuity as a recreational site for folks who love the outdoors. Whether you're hunters, whether you're anglers, whether you're equestrians, whether you just love being in nature in a very special place, it's truly a base camp to lots of outdoors adventure. Twin Peaks State Park sounds like the ultimate destination, opening up June 27th. Now, before we go, we've got a couple minutes here. Summer is here. I want to talk about two of the most popular parks you have for summertime visitation. And we'll start off with one on the west side of the state. What would that be?
1: On the west side of the state, I would say one of my favorites and one of the most popular is Farragut State Park. So it's actually in northern Idaho, but you could call that the western side as it's up in the panhandle. Just a beautiful, beautiful park. Lots of recreation opportunities on the lake there, as well as we actually opened a new campground. We have a ribbon cutting for it this upcoming Wednesday in northern Idaho, the Peterson Campground. So Twin Peaks isn't the only improvement we've had to our system. We're constantly improving the system here in Idaho as we've seen visitation continue to rise and people want to get outside more.
0: All right, and let's head to the east side of the state.
1: East, my personal favorite is Harriman State Park. The history there with the Harriman family, it being the railroad ranch, the old structures that were built by them in the early 1900s, the views of the Tetons and the world-class trout fishing on the Henry's Fork. You couldn't really have a bad time. And it's also a great jumping spot to get into Yellowstone. So, you know, when people are thinking about going into Yellowstone, one of the most visited national parks in the country, Harriman is a great place for people to stay. It's about 30 minutes outside of West Yellowstone and provides a great opportunity for you to get a little bit more of a private experience when wanting to go over and sport and explore Yellowstone National Park.
0: You know, that is a wonderful idea because it's so hard to find lodging and camping in the national park. And I remember a few years back, my kids and I, we actually stayed in Idaho Falls and we were commuting to and from Grand Teton National Park. It was like a 2-hour drive, you know, one way, 2-hour drive back, and it really took a lot out of you. So to just be 30 minutes away from West Yellowstone in that western entrance to the national park and being able to come back to this fabulous place at Harriman State Park at night, that sounds like a great idea.
1: Yeah, it's really the perfect, you know, little vacation. And Henry's Lake is just north of Harriman, another state park we have there, kind of near that West Yellowstone entrance. So there is options over in that part of the state for people looking to stay in that Yellowstone caldera area and explore all this to offer in that beautiful part of our country.
0: Well, folks, these are just a few of the many great state parks that the Gem State of Idaho has waiting for you. One more time, Will, with the website folks should go to find out more and reserve a stay this summer.
1: Yep, that webpage is going to be getoutside.idaho.gov.
0: That's getoutside.idaho.gov. Check out Idaho State Parks. They're a wonderful park system there. They've got a lot to offer, and you're going to love visiting each and every one of them. Well, thanks for sharing all of this with us today on Northwestern Outdoors Radio.
1: Thank you very much.

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7: It's time for another extended Max Minute brought to you every week by Max Lure. The subject this week, spring trout fishing. Opening day weekends are over for just about everybody. It's getting a little tougher. And with us here to tell you how to catch them is Bob Loomis. Bobby, welcome back to the show.
8: Thanks, John.
7: So let's say you've got a boat or a kayak or a canoe or a float tube or a pontoon boat. You head out to your favorite trout lake in the month of May. How do you go about catching fish from Washington all the way to Montana and beyond?
8: Well, when you start talking about mid-springtime, you know, early in the season, you will be fishing a little bit more colored water. Even the lakes will become a little bit colored. There's always some sort of wash that's going to hit because of the warmer weather that we get. So I like using different types of products like the Double Whammy Originals. It's a little bit larger profile. You can see it a little bit further. You've got metal blade and you get that thump on there. And you can fish any type of attractor, whether you want to use dodgers or you want to use some type of rotational flashers like the Flashlight Troll that gives you a 360-degree, you know, flash. But you want to fish stuff where you're attracting fish a little bit further away because of colored water, seine water.
7: How deep are we fishing? 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

0: As promised, we've got the results of the Nixon's Marine Big Bass Tournament held at Potholes Reservoir. Ground Zero is Mardon Resort. It's the end of the day, and that's where I'm at now with my best friend and longtime fishing partner, Rusty Johnston. Rusty, great to have you back on the show, and man, oh man, what a great day of fishing.
1: Great to be back, and oh man, we caught tons of fish, but again, like last year and the years past, we just had a hard time finding the big ones.
0: We did, but folks, a lot of folks out here in this tournament. For those of you listening that have been back east for tournaments or down in Texas, you might be used to 300 boats, but out here in the Pacific Northwest, to get a 171-boat field, that is absolutely amazing. That is a lot of boats, and it makes even this big 27,000-acre reservoir pretty darn crowded, doesn't it, Russ?
1: It did. It seemed like we were cruising around and said, well, let's go try this spot over here. Well, there's three boats over there. Let's go somewhere else.
0: Well, let's talk about the day. So we had a plan to head to a place most people don't go to. It was pretty close to Mardon Resorts called Goose Island. We'd pre-fished there 10 days ago, and you had discovered that the smallmouth bass were really on the bite with the jerk bait. So we went out there, and very first cast, I was using a lipless crankbait called a Berkley War Pig. Got a 2-pound smallmouth. You got one on the jerk bait shortly after that, but we didn't stick around for long, did we?
1: No, it was a little bumpy out there this morning. The wind's blowing about 20, and where the island is, you know, right in the middle of the lake, and we got beat up.
0: We got beat up indeed. We got more beat up heading back to the north end of the reservoir towards an area called the Sand Dunes, which is the favorite spot for most people to fish this time of year. And you know, I got to tell you, Russ, this year, unlike any other year, every single place we went, we caught fish.
1: Yeah, it was crazy. Normally we'd find dry spots, but this time, you know, trying to find the right cover and everything, we found it, and we worked at it, and we caught fish. But again, not any big ones.
0: Not any big ones, but you know, I mean, you caught three that were just under 3 pounds. You know, I caught some 2.5-pounders. You also caught some 2.5-pounders. I was doing the math. If this would have been a typical 5-fish bass limit, we would have been around 13.5 pounds for a 5-fish bag, which, you know, it's not going to win you any money, but it's a respectable limit.
1: Yeah. I mean, and it was just nonstop. I mean, there was only a few times where it got a little slow towards the end of the day, but yeah, I mean, it was just wherever we went, we found the fish, but we just couldn't find mama.
0: No, we could not find mama, but man, what a great day of fishing. The weather improved during the course of the day. We definitely got out of the wind after our first stop, and we lost track. At least 30 bass that we caught today. I don't know how many we hooked and lost on top of that. It was one of the best tournament days of fishing in terms of just catching fish you and I have ever had.
1: Yeah, it was crazy. I mean, it didn't seem to matter what you use, whether it was the lipless crankbait or the Cinco. I caught a lot of fish on a suspending crankbait, and was a lot of fun. They're trying to knock the rod out of my hand.
0: I'll tell you what, that jerkbait you were using, we went back to Goose Island, folks, and they liked my lipless crankbait. They loved his suspending jerkbait. And yes, like you said, we caught fish on all sorts of things. We caught them on jigs. We caught a lot on weedless worms, Senkos, both wacky rigged and Texas rigged. It was just a great day of fishing, just not the big ones. But let's you and I go down and find out who won the big one, and more importantly, who's going to take home a $70,000 bass boat.
1: So again, this year it's not us, but I'll tell you what, it was another fun day on the water with you, buddy. I think we probably lost count how many fish we caught. I think your 30 is a little light, but it was another wonderful day on the water. Just Mother Nature wasn't nice to us today.
0: That's all right, though. There's always next year.
1: Exactly. Be ready to go.
0: All right, folks. If you want to participate next year, all you need is a boat with a live well. That's literally all you need. And you can come up here to Eastern Washington's Potholes Reservoir. Ground Zero's Mardon Resort. If you need a place to stay, this is definitely the place to stay. They got great food, wonderful accommodations, whether you're in an RV or a tent site or a park cottage or a camper cabin or a bigger cabin. It's all waiting for you here at Mardon, to include the marina where you're going to launch and go fishing. Rusty, thanks for another great day. Can't wait to do it again soon.
1: Absolutely, buddy. It was a great time again.
2: Next up, we've got Eric Winther on the line with the Northern Pike Minnow Sport Reward Fishery Program and the Washington Department of Fish and Wildlife. Eric, it's another year. Welcome back.
3: Good to be here, John.
4: Thank you.
2: So you had a few select places that opened up in late April. Everything opened up in portions of the Columbia and Snake Rivers on May 1st. We're sitting on the May 10th report now, and it's pretty promising. There's been some good effort, and it looks like the average angler per day has caught about 9 pike minnow, which is not too bad when you're turning in fish for money.
3: Not too bad at all. The early stations have done well, and then once May 1st came on, the rest of them are picking up pretty well also. So pretty happy about that. And you are correct that effort is up a bit this year so far.
2: So one of those early stations was at Columbia Point, and that's located in the Tri-Cities. And that one really paid off with the early opening, didn't it, with over 11 fish caught per angler?
3: Yes, the fishing is right at the mouth of the Yakima, and with the changes they made there, taking out a dike there by Bateman Island, and it seems at least preliminarily that that's benefited our pike minnow anglers, and the catch rates are a little more like they were historically and not as slow as the last few years anyway.
2: The Dalles has traditionally been a very good early season place to go pike minnow fishing, and there's certainly been a lot of effort because of that, but the results, not so great, just over 6, maybe 6.5 fish per angler.
3: Well, the big part of that is that some of the early season effort at the Dalles is coming from anglers that are fishing below Bonneville Dam. And so when we included Washougal as one of the early opening stations, it siphoned off a lot of the angler effort and fish caught closer to Washougal rather than the Dalles. The Dalles is pretty solid still. I mean, there's a lot of effort and there's a decent amount of fish. It just kind of not quite as hot as what Washougal has been so far.
2: And Washougal's definitely one of the hot spots with about 16.5 fish per angler. The other hot spot has been Rainier, and that's also been giving up nearly 17 fish per angler, not nearly as much effort, though.
3: Well, rumor has it that a couple of our top anglers are fishing down in that area so far early in the year here, and so it doesn't take very many of them fishing that to really boost up the CPUE, so that

0: We've been partners for a long time. Praise God. You know, it was just incredible and so glad this went our way, man. Couldn't be happier.
1: So, Chad, who caught the big bass that propelled you into a 1-in-7 chance to win this boat?
2: I did.
1: Tell me more. What'd you catch it on?
2: Caught on a Magnum Baits punch beef on a punch rig in a tree.
1: How was fishing today? It was awfully windy to begin with, and a lot of folks had a rough time.
2: It wasn't great. I mean, it wasn't terrible. It was really hard to find size. That was the only good one we caught, but we caught quite a few fish throughout the day. But yeah, I mean, we just needed one, I guess.
1: And you guys got it. You absolutely got it. So this is a $70,000 Skeeter FXR 19SE bass boat. It's a beaut. It's an absolute beaut. Now, you both already have bass boats, don't you?
2: We do.
3: Not as nice.
0: Yes, they're not nearly as nice. Combined, this is worth probably three times of ours.
1: Wow. Well, it looks like there's definitely a potential upgrade in your future. Congratulations to both of you. That's just fantastic news. What's the next tournament you two are going to be fishing?
0: I think the next one we're doing is, I think we're doing an ABA out here on Potholes together, but I'm taking my kids out for a kid tournament tomorrow, so looking forward to getting back out there and hopefully getting on a bunch of fish.
1: And that kid tournament, folks, is called A Day at the Lake. It is the day after the Nixon's Marine Big Bass Tournament. Wonderful event just for the kids. So thanks to you for taking your kids out and for all the other captains who are taking kids too. Again, congratulations on a huge win. I guess one last question, Chad. How big was your big bass today?
2: Like 4, 7, 8, something like that, yeah.
1: Definitely not the biggest bass of the day, nope. But it was an hourly winner, and it was the hourly winner that got you two in a boat. So one more time, congrats. Can't wait to see you both out on the water again soon.
0: Thanks again, John. And again, thanks to Willie and the Nixon's Marine team, and praise God. Beautiful day, and thank the Lord for giving us the capability to come out here and do this.
1: Amen to that.

0: John Cruz here with Northwestern Outdoors Radio. If you're looking for a reason to get the whole family outside, the Washington Department of Fish and Wildlife has you covered. 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
0: I'm glad you're back because it's once again time to tell you about what's new with the Washington Department of Fish and Wildlife annual Trout Derby. Over 100 lakes were stocked with green tagged trout prior to the April 25th opener. And this derby runs through October 31st. And I've got to tell you, some 300 trout have been caught out of the 9.

1,500 trout that have tags on them. But you know what that means? There's still two-thirds left, and there's some great prizes awaiting, too. 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There's a green tag trout that's got some Seattle Mariners tickets in store. There's resort stays. 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And now let's tell you about our Trout Derby Lake of the Week. This one's in Eastern Washington. It's Williams Lake. It's located south of Cheney, home of Eastern Washington University, my alma mater, and southeast of Spokane. Williams Lake is a beautiful lake in the channel scablands of Eastern Washington. And year in and year out, it used to be one of the best lakes to go to catch a limited trout, especially on opening day. Fell on hard times a few years ago, but the state rehabbed that lake and it is back. During opening day this year, anglers averaged 4.2 trout per person, and with a limit of 5 trout, that's a pretty darn good average. Now, 11 trout were tagged and put in this lake. 3 have been caught, and the prizes won so far include an annual subscription to Northwest Sportsman magazine, a bait pack from Potsky Bait Company, and another bait pack from Yakima Bait Company. And as I said, 8 more prizes await. You don't know what they're going to be. The only way you'll find out is to go to Williams Lake and catch one of these trout. Go to WDFWderby.com and follow the instructions to turn it in. And again, there's about 100 lakes that have been stocked with these trout. So check it out and plan your trip today. By the way, if you are going to Williams Lake, there is a resort there. It's Bunkers Resort, been around a long time. It's got tent sites, RV sites, and even a couple of cabins. It's also got a dock where kids 12 and under can fish for free. And there's a nice restaurant overlooking the lake, too. That's Bunkers Resort at Williams Lake. On that note, it is time to wrap things up. Once again, I hope you're having a wonderful Memorial Day weekend. It is, after all, the opener of the summer camping season, especially for car campers. And while you're out there having fun, I hope you'll keep in mind those that sacrificed their lives in the service of our country and give some prayers to the families of those left behind as well. That's what Memorial Day is really all about. Until next time, do take care. God bless, and make it a point to spend some time outdoors.

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1: From ABC News, I'm Dave Packer. A suspect is dead after the Secret Service says he opened fire at a checkpoint near the White House. ABC's Allison Kosek.
2: The Secret Service says shortly after 6 p.m., a person approached the checkpoint in the area of 17th Street and Pennsylvania Avenue, removed a weapon, and began firing at officers. Secret Service police officers returned fire, striking the suspect, who was taken to a local hospital where he later died. A bystander was also struck by gunfire.
1: The Associated Press reports that law enforcement officials say the suspect was identified as 21-year-old Nasir Best. According to D.C. court records, Best was arrested in July of last year after he attempted to enter a different White House checkpoint. President Trump Saturday saying that a deal to end the three-month war with Iran is, quote, largely negotiated and would include opening the Strait of Hormuz. But two sources tell ABC News that Iran is not signed onto the deal yet, and there's no guarantee that they will sign. And although the United Kingdom and other European allies initially tried to avoid getting involved in the conflict, the UK is stepping in by taking part in minesweeping efforts in the Strait of Hormuz. British Armed Forces Minister Al Karin says this war has sent energy prices soaring and crippled international shipping.
3: The commercial insurance companies need absolute certainty if we're going to get 120 vessels flowing again through the Straits of Hormuz. That's what this capability will provide. Once that's up and running, the commercial and economic value of the Middle East, both coming out and going in, can get up and going.
1: And gas prices having a major impact on this Memorial Day weekend. The national average currently at four-year highs. Here's Andy LaPau, president of LaPau Oil Associates.
4: I think that if the conflict goes on through July 4th, you'll see oil prices at $120 a barrel. And unfortunately for the consumer, gasoline prices will get to $5 a gallon.
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1: Kyle Busch's family now saying what killed the NASCAR legend after he went to the hospital this week.
7: In a statement, the family of Kyle Busch says a medical evaluation concluded Busch died of severe pneumonia that progressed into sepsis and then resulted in rapid and overwhelming complications from the sepsis. Busch was 41 years old when he died suddenly on Thursday, days before competing in the Coca-Cola 600 at Charlotte Motor Speedway. He leaves behind his wife and two young children, ages 11 and 4 years old.
1: ABC's Alex Stone. Scary situation in Southern California ongoing. A major chemical leak in Orange County threatening to create an environmental disaster or even a major explosion. More than 50,000 people have been asked to evacuate the area. Mechanical issues with SpaceX's booster and Starship engines caused the launch to be postponed from Thursday to Friday, but it finally got off the ground. ABC's Andrew Dimbert.
8: SpaceX launching its biggest, most powerful Starship yet. This newly redesigned rocket blasting off from South Texas near the Mexican border. This was the company's 12th unmanned Starship test flight, deploying 20 mock Starlink satellites in space during the flight. NASA is counting on Elon Musk's Starship for its Artemis program. This test flight was supposed to launch Thursday, and while there were some mechanical issues with the booster and Starship engines when the flight launched Friday, SpaceX is calling it a success.
1: Musk's company is headed for a historic initial public offering. It could make him the world's first trillionaire. Dave Packer, ABC News.
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22: Has it ever happened that a sitting president sued his own government for $10 billion and then directed the settlement of the case and the establishment of a payout fund?
23: Not that I'm aware, but there's a lot of things that President Trump's the first of.
24: They questioned the legality of it, the justification, the funding, how that was even lawful to set aside that vast sum of money. And Acting Attorney General Blanche was defiant.
23: This legal system was not set up to compensate for what the Democrats and what Biden and what Garland did for 4 years.
24: He defended the legality of it. He said it was necessary to, in his words, right the wrongs of the 4 years of the Biden administration. And he also said that people that would be eligible were not just Republicans or supporters of the administration. He said that even Democrats who felt that they were unfairly targeted by the Biden administration could apply.
25: Wait, is that legit, though? Because I know James Comey himself, he said, I was clearly targeted by the Trump administration. I should get in line for this. Any chance that he would ever get paid out?
24: No, we didn't hear him say anything about James Comey, but he did bring up Hunter Biden, who we know was obviously indicted and convicted under a special counsel appointed during the Biden administration. But I think obviously you'd see this administration vigorously dispute the idea that they are in any way weaponizing the Justice Department to go after President Trump's enemies.
22: Will you commit that none of this money will go to President Trump's campaign donors?
23: I am not committing to anything beyond the settlement agreement itself.
24: You're hearing the former personal attorney for President Trump, who signed off on this deal, led by other officials at this department who were also representing either Trump or his allies previously, who all had hands in the crafting and release of this and approval of this massive fund.
25: Well, and let's talk about how President Trump could personally benefit from this, because we've been told he can't, like, apply for these treasury funds, right? And he has said that he had nothing to do with the bargaining back and forth. But it does seem like there are stipulations here that would specifically benefit him and his family members.
24: Yeah, the settlement agreement that was announced and released on Monday, Brad, does specifically preclude President Trump or his family members from directly profiting off this fund. But it was only when Blanche left the Hill that this other extraordinary document hit the DOJ's website that was very quietly posted, not announced with any fanfare. And this document, Brad, includes a graph that says, as an addendum to that Monday settlement agreement, an addition to that is that the IRS is now precluded from forevermore and in the past tense looking at, examining, or reviewing President Trump's tax returns, the tax returns of his family, the tax returns of any businesses or companies or public trusts or private trusts that they may be associated with. It is really an extraordinary document. You're already seeing Democrats call this essentially a self-pardon.
25: Wait, I need you to explain this again. So you're saying that the addendum, the addition of this deal, is that Trump and his family members don't have to undergo government audits? Sounds like this only applies to ongoing audits, but I mean, if you had indeed cheated on your taxes, this would give you immunity.
24: Yeah, I mean, and go back to 2016. This has constantly been an issue for President Trump. We've covered it extensively. The idea that he was never releasing publicly his tax returns. He had always said that he couldn't release it because he was always under some kind of audit, which we could never really figure out where that audit went. And now, according to this document that was released, the IRS would be precluded from releasing any details about any of its audits into the president. The legality of this is certainly to come under question in the event a new administration or a Democratic administration takes power and now wants to reopen potentially investigations of President Trump or his family.
25: Right. And again, the DOJ has said this only applies to ongoing audits, not future ones. Like it's like any settlement where you try to iron out any outstanding legal issues between parties in one fell swoop. But clearly legal issues to come, clearly potential political issues to come. If there are voters who are like, I don't want my taxpayer money going towards any of this. Alex Mallon at the DOJ. Thank you.
24: Thanks, Brad.
25: We've now learned more about the people killed in the shooting at the Islamic Center of San Diego on Monday. They include Amin Abdullah, the security guard who saved lives as he rushed people indoors. As the two gunmen tried to enter the building, he came out to meet them. After killing him, authorities said, the gunmen went room to room, but Abdullah had given others the time they needed to flee.
0: You can see the security guard reach for his radio and put out the lockdown protocol.
25: There was Mansour Kasiha, who managed a small store at that mosque and was lovingly known to the community as Abu Ez, and Nader Awad, who was described helping others rush to safety while putting himself in the path of the gunfire.
1: When he heard the shooting, he rushed to do something to protect.
25: But we've also learned more about the gunmen themselves. 17-year-old Kane Clark, whose mother first warned police that he had left their home with several of the family's guns, along with 18-year-old Caleb Vasquez, who apparently met up with Clark, drove to the center, and opened fire. Kane apparently shot Vasquez before turning the gun on himself.
3: What we do believe is that they met online, and through the course of that online communication, they discovered that they were both residing in the San Diego area.
25: But we've also learned a bit more about their state of mind as they went on this rampage. We know they videotaped themselves before, during, and after they fired on the mosque. We know from sources that Kane was wearing patches representing neo-Nazi groups and had drawn neo-Nazi symbols like SS bolts on his gun. Sources say Vasquez had written things online that were tied to what law enforcement called violent nihilist extremist ideology. But what does any of that mean exactly? Like, what were these two thinking?
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27: I'm Greg Bell, and we open with a family comedy, which originated as a Broadway stage play, and then later another family, as we check in on The Couple Next Door. Before we hear from the Pipers, voiced by Peg Lynch, Alan Bunce, and Francie Myers, we have the Aldriches. Clifford Goldsmith's 1938 stage play, What a Life, centered around the humorous misadventures of high schooler Henry Aldrich. It was first adapted for radio in a series of comedy skits on the Rudy Valley Show, then became its own series, first heard in 1939, as a summer replacement for the Jack Benny program. This offering of that is from November 6th of 1941.

0: There's an old saying that claims you're young only once. But you can prolong that youth, and the best way to do that is to share the experiences of Henry Aldrich. He'll take you right back to your own teenage days. Tonight, Henry is visiting Nancy Adams, one of his favorite classmates.
1: Nancy, tell me honestly, what is it you like about Bill Turner?
2: I don't know, Henry. I just like him. Don't you?
1: Sure, I guess Bill's all right.
2: Not so loud, Henry. He might hear you.
1: How would he hear me? He's out in the front hall. And I like him, only...
3: Hey, Nancy.
1: Oh, gee whiz.
3: Did I ever tell you about the time I dove off the top of the boathouse?
2: Why, Bill, I didn't even know anybody could climb up that high.
3: Oh, it's easy. You know that flagpole down at the end of the lake?
2: Yes.
3: Oh, I dove off that once.
1: Nancy, how's your mother?
2: Well, she's better, Henry. She just strained her back a little.
3: Boy, that was some luck I had in the game Saturday. Boy, remember when those three guys tackled me and I carried them right across the goal line for a touchdown?
2: That was just wonderful, Bill. I don't see how you stood up.
1: Nancy, what make radio is this?
2: Well, I don't know. My father bought it.
3: You know, Nancy, when I pull those three fellas across?
2: Yes?
1: I heard a good radio program the other day. It was about a milkman. Boy, was it funny.
3: Yeah, go on.
1: Well, it was just awful funny. Boy, I darn near laughed my head off.
3: Yeah?
2: Henry, could you or Bill open this window a little, please?
1: Sure, why not?
3: Wait a minute, Henry. I'll open it.
1: Well, that's all right, Bill. I've got it practically. Practically.
2: Huh. Is it stuck a little, Henry?
1: No, it isn't stuck. I just... Could you stand back, please, Bill?
3: How am I in the way?
1: I want to get my elbows out. Out a little further.
3: Here, let me show you how to open it.
1: Now, look out, Bill. All I have to do is... Nancy, would you mind if I push this sofa away?
2: I know, Henry.
1: Don't get up. I'll push you along. Gee whiz, who opened that window?
3: I did.
1: You know, I thought I had it started. I just should have kept at it.
3: Anything else you want done, Nancy?
2: Well, there's some ginger ale out in the kitchen if one of you wants
1: to... Gee whiz, I'll get it for you, Nancy. You stay right where you are, Bill.
3: Sure, you don't need any help lifting the bottles.
2: Now, Bill, you'll find everything out there on a tray, Henry. All you have to do is put some ice in the glasses.
1: I'll be right back.
3: Listen, Nancy, what do we have to have him around for?
2: But I like Henry. What do you suppose that is?
3: Well, I don't know. Nancy, isn't there any way of getting rid of him?
2: This evening?
3: What does he ever say?
2: Bill. My goodness, Henry Aldrich is one of the nicest people I...
1: Excuse me, Nancy, but is there any special way of getting your ice trays loose?
2: Well, my mother never has any trouble. All she does is pull and they come right out.
1: Well, isn't that strange? I'll be right back.
3: Nice guy. I'd like to see him come out for football practice some afternoon.
2: Bill, you just don't understand, Henry.
3: No? Say, about the dance Friday night.
2: What about it?
3: Well, what time shall I... You know, he's going to wreck your refrigerator. What time shall I call for you?
2: Oh, about...
4: Oh. Nancy!
2: Yes, Mother?
4: Are those boys playing football down there?
2: No, Mother. Henry's getting some ice.
1: I'll pick everything up, Nancy. Does your mother have a good big screwdriver?
2: Henry, what is that all over your coat?
1: Why, I'm pretty sure it's tomato juice.
3: Well, get out of the way. Come on, Nancy, I'll get the ice out.
1: I think you'll want something to get it loose with, Bill.
3: What's the matter with my hands?
1: Well, be careful where you walk.
2: Henry Aldrich!
1: Well, I didn't know that wire basket would come all the way out.
3: What did you want to take it out for?
1: So I could spread my elbows.
3: Yeah. Here, Nancy, will one tray of ice be enough for you?
1: Gee, had I loosened it that much?
3: Nancy, you know what we were just saying about Henry in the living room?
2: What?
3: Well, don't you remember?
2: Now, Bill...
1: You know, Nancy, I think I better be going.
2: This early, Henry?
1: Well, I've got a lot of homework to do, and I think I better.
2: Oh.
3: So long, Henry.
1: So long. Well, so long, Nancy.
2: Goodbye.
1: What time will I be calling for you Friday evening?
2: Friday evening?
1: Sure, for the dance.
2: Henry, I didn't promise to go with you, did I?
1: Why, sure. You didn't?
2: I don't see how I could have. I'm going with Bill.
1: Oh, with Bill?
2: Oh, I'm terribly sorry, Henry. I guess you just must have misunderstood me. I'll go to the door with you.
1: No. You go back and have your ginger ale. I can find my way all right.
2: Well, I hope you understand, Henry.
1: You and Bill just go ahead and start your drinking.

0: Sam, could you pass the toast, please?
1: There you are. Why didn't he go?
0: Well, dear, that's what I don't know. You remember the other evening when Henry came home from Nancy Adams?
1: When?
0: Last week, dear. A couple of nights before the dance. He walked into the house and went right straight up to his room, and he didn't come down again all evening. And Sam Henry hasn't been himself since then.
1: Did you have a talk with him?
0: Yes, and all he'd say was he felt dancing was a waste of time.
2: Mother!
0: Mary, come in here and eat your breakfast.
2: Mother, what do you think Henry's doing upstairs?
1: What is he doing?
2: He's putting on his best suit again, and that's the fourth day in a row he's worn it to school.
0: Well, dear, Henry explained all about why he had to wear his best suit.
2: Is this mail for me?
0: Yes, dear.
1: Why does he have to wear it?
0: Well, he says the class may have their picture taken any day this month, and they just aren't sure which day it's going to be. And so he wants to be prepared.
2: Well, my goodness, what's this letter all about?
0: What letter?
2: Certainly the most absurd thing I've ever seen. It must be for Father.
1: May I see it, please?
0: Who is it from, Sam?
1: From the National Institute of Muscular Development, Incorporated. Dear Mr. Aldrich, are you a man or a mouse?
2: I knew all the time it wasn't for me, Father.
1: Yes. Are you a man or a mouse? We assume it is the former, otherwise we would not have received your recent inquiry. No man can make his mark in the world, no man can inspire the love of a good woman, unless he is willing to develop his inner potential strength and enroll in our 26-week course.
0: Sam, what in the world are you reading?
1: I don't know, Alice, but I'm fascinated. In case you do not care to sign for the full 26 weeks, we can offer a shorter course for the busy executive who is interested in only partial development. Remember, decide now.
0: Sam, when did you write for that?
1: May I see the envelope in which this arrived?
2: It's right here, Father. Oh, my goodness, it's addressed to Mr. Harold Aldrich. Who's he?
1: I have no idea whether he's a man or a mouse.
0: Well, put the letter in the envelope, please. It's probably for Henry.
2: Mother, why would he want to develop?
0: I don't know, dear. And besides, it's none of our business. Please put it back in the envelope.
1: Well, I think I'll walk to the office this morning.
0: Well, Sam, you haven't walked to the office in 6 years.
1: Of course I have. I walked a couple of times just this last summer. It made me feel great.
2: I'll go get your coat for you, Father.
1: A coat? A coat? Why would I want a coat?
2: Well, I can at least get your hat for you.
1: Goodbye, Alice.
3: Father,
1: goodbye.
3: Are you leaving?
1: Goodbye, son.
3: Goodbye. Mother, do you have any ideas to where my best tie is?
0: Your best tie? No, dear. Sit down and eat your breakfast.
3: But, Mother, I've got to find it.
0: There'll be plenty of time to find it after you've eaten. Now, please sit down. I want to ask you something.
3: What about?
0: What in the world is the trouble?
3: The trouble? The trouble? Gee whiz, I don't know of any trouble.
0: But you aren't yourself, dear. When anyone speaks to you, you're way up in the air.
3: I'm not up in the air, Mother. I may be a little upset this morning because I can't find my blue and white tie, but otherwise I feel fine.
0: Then why not eat your breakfast?
3: I'm going to eat.
0: How's Nancy Adams these days?
3: Nancy Adams? Mother.
0: Well, all I asked is, how is she?
3: You see this book here, Mother? You see this book?
0: Yes.
3: Well, that gives you an idea of how little interested I am in her.
0: What about it?
3: I borrowed it from her 2 weeks ago.
0: Well?
3: And now I'm returning it.
0: That's fine.
3: I'm returning it, but that's all. That's as far as I go.
0: Would you like some butter on your toast?
3: No, thank you. And I'll have you know this, Mother. If she asks me whether I'd like to keep it and finish it, I'll tell her I'm not even slightly interested.
0: That's fine, dear. Now drink your milk.
3: And do you know what else?
0: What?
3: That's all right. Never mind. But if her folks can't afford a better icebox than the one they have... Gee whiz, do you like Bill Turner?
0: Bill Turner? I hardly know him.
3: Gee, he's got a lot to learn. He just goes around. Do you know what he says?
2: Henry, what's your ambition in life?
3: My ambition, Mary? What do you mean?
2: That's all. I just wondered whether you wanted to be a man or a mouse.
3: Now listen, Mary, I haven't any time for small talk. Have you seen my blue and white tie?
2: No, but I'd love to see your chest expansion.
0: Now, Mary.
3: That's what I say, Mother.
2: But, Mother, all I was going to ask him was, is he going to take the short course or the 26-week course?
3: Of what?
0: Mary, will you please give Henry that letter?
3: What letter?
2: I don't think it's for you, though, Henry. You certainly didn't write to the National Institute of Muscular Development, Incorporated, did you?
3: Yes. No. Yes. Listen, Mary, where did you get that letter?
2: You just said it wasn't yours.
3: Now listen, Mary, that's United States Mail.
0: Mary.
2: Mother, it says right here on the envelope, may be open for inspection.
3: Mary, give me that letter.
2: Are you Mr. Harold Aldrich?
3: No. Yes. No! Now listen, Mary, you come back with that.
0: Children, stay out of the living room.
2: We won't break anything. I'm just helping Henry develop.
3: Now listen, Mary, you're only going to make me late for school.
2: Do you want to take it with you to show to Nancy Adams?
3: Mary, if you breathe one word about that to her, I'll... Mary! Mary, come back down here with that. ¶¶ Is there a class in this room next period, Homer?
4: Sure. What are all those questions you're filling out, Henry?
3: Nothing, Homer, nothing important. It's just some information I've got to send away. Could you measure my calf once more, please?
4: It's pretty hard with this ruler.
3: Well, just go around me real slow.
4: It's 14 exactly.
3: 14 for my calf? Gee whiz, my ankle was 14, too.
4: It was?
3: Yes, Homer, and I don't want to mislead anyone. I don't want them to send me...
4: Listen, Henry, what is it you're sending for?
3: Nothing, Homer. Gee whiz, why would I... Do you know whether Nancy Adams has a class here next period?
4: I thought you were ignoring her.
3: I am. That's why I'm waiting to return this book. When I give her this back, it's going to end everything.
4: Well, let me see that letter just for a second, will you please?
3: No, Homer.
4: What does this question at the bottom mean?
3: What question?
4: Do you have flat feet? And you wrote in yes.
3: Now listen, Homer.
4: Well, what did it say then?
3: Keep quiet, Homer. Miss Watson just came into the room.
4: Miss Watson?
5: Well, boys, you certainly look busy.
3: Oh, we are, Miss Watson.
5: You working on your biology?
3: Well, in a way we are.
5: Well, isn't that fine? You know, we're going to start working on mice next week.
3: We are? On mice?
5: Yes, we're going to compare their development with that of man.
3: What's that?
4: Come on, Henry, that's the end of the period and there's a class coming in.
2: Hello, Henry, what are you doing in here?
3: Well, I'll tell you, Nancy, I've been waiting. I've been filling out...
4: Henry, you're getting ink all over yourself.
3: I am? Well, Nancy, I just wanted to tell you how much I enjoyed this book.
2: Well, I'm awfully glad you returned it, Henry, because Bill Turner's anxious to read it.
3: He is?
2: Are you sure you're through with it?
3: Oh, yes. After all, even if I weren't through with it, well, naturally, if Bill wants to read
2: it... Where have you been for the last week?
3: Just around.
4: Hey, Henry, come on.
3: You go on ahead, Homer. I may be held up here a second.
4: All right, quiet, please.
2: You better go, Henry.
3: I just wanted to tell you, though, how much I enjoyed your book.
5: Henry Aldridge, don't you and Homer Brown have a class this period?
3: Yes, Miss Watson. I'm on my way right this minute.
2: Bye, Henry.
3: Goodbye.
4: Henry, let me have a look at that letter, will you?
3: What letter?
4: About your flat feet.
3: Now, Homer. Listen, Homer, where is that letter?
4: I haven't got it.
3: But, Homer, I put it in this English book. You suppose I put it in Nancy's book?
4: Why would you do that?
3: I didn't know I did. I was talking to her and I just stuck it in there.
4: Well, come on. You can't go back now.
3: Homer, I gotta get that letter.
4: Why?
3: My name's on it. Do you think I want a thing like that to be read publicly by Nancy?
4: Well, you certainly can't get it now, Henry.
3: Maybe they haven't started yet.
4: Well, I'm not going in with you. I don't want that whole class to look at me.
3: Keep quiet, Homer.
5: Will you all get out your pencils, please?
3: Well, Miss Watson, I'm sorry to interrupt your lesson like this, but I just returned Nancy to a book. I mean, Nancy's desk has something in it I'd like, need.
5: Is it anything you can't do without for the rest of the period?
3: Yes, ma'am, I have to have it.
5: Well, if it won't take more than a second, you may go to her desk and get it.
3: Thank you, Miss Watson.
5: In the meantime, will all of you be copying what is on the board here?
3: Nancy.
2: Henry, what on earth is it you want?
3: I'd like to borrow that book again.
2: Henry, you didn't have to come all the way back into the class and embarrass me.
3: But I just happened to remember... I haven't finished it.
2: I thought you had finished it.
3: So did I, until I got out.
5: Will you hurry, please?
3: Yes, Miss Watson.
2: Here, Henry.
3: Thanks.
5: Henry, may I ask what book that is?
3: This book I just got from Nancy?
5: Yes.
3: Well, it's just a book.
5: What is the title?
3: Murder on the Third Floor.
5: That is the book you were in so much of a hurry to get?
3: Well, I'll tell you, it isn't the murder I'm so anxious...
5: May I have the book, please?
3: The whole book?
5: The whole book.
3: Well, couldn't I just...
5: Please do not open it.
3: No?
5: May I have it, please?
3: Yes, Miss Watson.
5: And I should like to see Nancy Adams immediately after class.
3: But, Miss Watson...
5: Will you please leave the classroom?
3: Yes, Miss Watson. I'll go.

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0: Now, getting back to the troubles of Henry Aldrich, Henry has decided that he needs a course in physical development. After filling out the rather intimate questions on the application blank, he discovers that he has left the blank in a book belonging to Nancy Adams. The scene opens in Henry's school at the close of the period.
1: Listen, Henry, this'll make two classes I missed just because of you.
2: Homer, all you have to do is just walk into Miss Watson's classroom, pick up Nancy's book, and walk out with it.
1: Are you sure Miss Watson isn't in there?
2: No one's in there. There isn't a soul in there.
1: Why don't you go in and get it?
2: Well, gee whiz, Homer, I was going to stand here in the doorway and keep watch for you.
1: Well, if anyone does come along, Henry, don't speak. Just clear your throat.
2: Sure, I'll just sort of cough.
1: Okay.
2: Nobody's coming, Homer. That's it. Just walk right along as though you owned the place.
1: Which book is it I'm to take?
2: The one your hand is on.
1: This isn't it.
2: Well, it must be there, Homer.
1: Well, come here and show it to me.
2: All right. Wait a second. I'll close the door partway.
1: If it was here, it would be here.
2: Homer, I'm almost positive Miss Watson didn't take it with her.
1: All right. Show it to me.
2: Well, gee whiz, it's a book with a blue cover.
1: A blue cover? Blue?
3: Yes, I will.
1: Henry, someone's out in the hall.
3: Well, I'm glad you...
2: Quick, Homer, duck.
1: Where will we duck?
2: Get down here beside her desk.
1: Did they come in, Henry?
2: No, they just closed the door. Gee whiz, they locked it.
1: They locked it? You mean we're locked in and I can't get to solid geometry?
2: Well, at least they didn't see us, Homer.
1: But, Henry, I'm weak in geometry as it is.
2: Well, all we have to do is climb out that window, Homer.
1: Well, what good will that do? We're way up on the third floor.
4: Nancy, could you take these keys down to the main office, please?
3: Yes, Miss Watson.
4: And Nancy, if you are quite sure you won't let this book interfere with your studies anymore, you may have it.
3: Yes, Miss Watson.
4: After all, Henry Aldrich has much more important things to attend to in school than reading mystery stories.
3: Yes, Miss Watson.
4: He's a very nice boy, Nancy. At least he has his good points. But I do wish you'd become more interested in someone who takes things just a bit more seriously.
2: Be careful, Homer. Do you want to knock me off this fire escape?
1: Oh, gee whiz, Henry. We've got to get off of here somehow.
2: Sure, and I suppose you want to go down to the bottom and jump. Don't you realize this fire escape goes right past first and second floor classrooms?
1: Keep quiet, Henry. Suppose somebody should come back into Miss Watson's room.
2: Let's close the window we came through. Then if anyone does, they won't hear us.
1: Easy now, Henry.
2: I'm being quiet.
1: That's it. Make all the noise you can.
2: Homer, all we have to do now is go up the fire escape to the roof.
1: And then what?
2: Well, it's bound to lead to something, Homer. Come on, have you got Nancy's book?
1: Sure, here, take it.
2: Is my letter in it?
1: I don't know.
2: Hey, Homer, what'd you take this for?
1: What?
2: This isn't Nancy's book. Oh, gee whiz, it's Miss Watson's report book.
1: Her report book?
2: What made you think my letter would be inside that?
1: Well, you said blue, so I grabbed blue.
2: Well, you should have looked, Homer. If we get caught with that, we could even be expelled.
1: Just for having a report book?
2: Sure.
1: Well, you can be the one that takes it back, Henry.
2: I'll take it back, Homer. All I have to do is open the window again.
1: Be sure no one's in there, Henry.
2: No one's in there. Gee whiz.
1: All you have to do is lift, Henry.
2: I am lifting. Get away so I can spread my elbows.
1: Does it open?
2: Let me try once more.
1: Well, what's the matter, Henry? Are you weak?
2: Oh, gee whiz, maybe I do need... Wouldn't you think I could at least open a window... when it's an emergency?
1: Well, you're certainly in a nice fix. You've got Miss Watson's reports, and Nancy's got your measurements.
2: Sure, and probably by this time, Nancy's read the whole thing. Come on, pull, Homer.
5: Boys! Boys, what are you doing up there?
1: Who is it, Henry?
5: What are you doing up there?
2: It's Mr. Bradley. He's down in the courtyard.
5: Boys!
2: Why, we're just trying to open a window.

0: Why, we're just trying to open a window.
1: Don't you know the rules about going out on the fire escape?
0: Are there any special rules, Mr. Bradley?
1: What are your names?
0: Why, I'm Henry Aldridge.
1: Who?
2: Homer Brown.
1: Who?
0: Henry and Homer.
1: Aldridge and Brown?
0: Yes, sir.
1: Will you please report in my office at once?
0: Yes, sir. How would you like to have us get there?
1: Any way you can.
0: Well, the only trouble is, Mr. Bradley...
1: What's that?
0: Nothing. We'll get down.
3: Hey, Nancy. Wait, Nancy.
4: I've got to go to class, Bill.
3: What's that book you've got?
4: Murder on the Third Floor.
3: Let me read it, will you?
4: Henry Aldridge hasn't finished it yet, Bill.
3: But I've got a study period, and I've got to have something to read.
4: Bill Turner, you give me that book.
5: I won't hurt it.
4: Bill, let me have it. Please, Bill. Bill, bring it here.
6: And now then, class, the first question is, what is the comparative...
7: Did you get the window open, Henry?
0: Sure.
7: Nice going.
6: May I ask what this means?
0: Oh, excuse me, Mr. Van Wee.
6: Do you realize you literally are breaking into a Latin class?
0: But this is the only window on the fire escape we could get open.
7: And Mr. Bradley wants us right away, we think.
6: Well, get out of the room quickly as you can, please.
0: Yes, sir.
6: Now then, class, what is the comparative of bonus?
0: Who, me?
6: No!
8: About how long have you been a student in this school, young man?
0: About 3 years, Mr. Bradley.
8: And this other young man?
7: About 3 and a half, Mr. Bradley. Well, that was on account of the mumps right on top of the measles.
8: I see. Then you both know those fire escapes were placed on this building for emergency use only.
0: Well, the fact is, Mr. Bradley...
9: I have some papers here that were just picked up in the third floor hall.
8: What are they?
9: Well, they seem to be some sort of a physical education report.
8: Just post them on the bulletin board, please.
0: Well, Miss Shea, could you... Is that by any chance my paper?
9: Yours?
0: Yes, ma'am, it might be mine.
9: How much do you weigh?
0: 132 pounds.
9: Well, this is not yours.
0: Well, have any others been picked up lately? I mean, around 132?
9: They have not.
8: Homer, must you lean on my desk?
7: Oh, no, sir. Excuse me, I thought you were through with us.
8: I don't know what gave you that impression.
10: Excuse me, but could I interrupt you, Mr. Bradley?
8: You're Bill Turner, aren't you?
10: Yes, sir. I'm the one that carried 3 men over our goal Saturday.
8: What were you sent in here for?
10: Well, I don't suppose I should have been reading this book during study hour, Mr. Bradley.
8: What's the title?
10: Murder on the Third Floor.
0: Murder? Well, gee. Well.
8: Henry?
0: Yes, Mr. Bradley.
8: What do you think of a boy who would spend his time reading a book like that?
0: Well, I guess it's pretty bad, Mr. Bradley.
7: That's what I say.
8: Do you know what I think all 3 of you boys need?
0: No, sir.
8: Suppose you wait here, all of you, while I step out and get your records.
0: Yes, Mr. Bradley.
10: Well, Henry, you aren't worried about anything, are you?
0: Listen, Bill, could I borrow that book a second?
10: Nancy's book?
0: Well, all I want to do is take it for 1 second.
10: What for?
0: Bill, can't you even let me look at it?
10: Keep your hands off it.
7: Look what fell out of it. There's your letter right on the floor.
0: Oh, gee whiz. Hey, Bill Turner, you take your foot off that.
10: You make me.
0: Do you hear me? Take your foot off that letter.
7: Henry, somebody's coming.
0: I don't care.
4: Mr. Bradley, Miss Watson asked me to...
0: Gee whiz.
4: Henry!
7: Hello, Nancy.
0: Close the door.
10: Let go of my leg.
0: You lift your leg. Do you hear me? Lift it.
4: Boy, stop it.
7: Lift his leg, Henry.
0: Gee whiz. Hey, Bill, quit. You're twisting my head off.
10: Yeah?
4: Bill Turner, you stop that.
0: Darn you, Bill. There.
4: Henry.
7: Gee, Henry, did you knock him out?
0: Oh, boy.
7: Gee, you lifted him right off the floor.
10: Hey, what hit me?
4: He's all right, Henry. Pick him up before Mr. Bradley comes in.
0: Come on, Homer, let's lift him onto the couch.
10: Listen, Aldrich, what did you hit me with?
0: I just used my bare hands, didn't I, Nancy?
8: Now then, young man. Turner, did anyone invite you to lie down on that couch?
10: No, Mr. Bradley.
0: I'll help him up, Mr. Bradley.
8: Don't you think he can get up himself?
0: Well...
10: I'm up.
8: Well, young lady?
4: Miss Watson asked me to bring her keys down here.
8: Thank you. Turner, here's what I want you to do. I want you to spend a part of each lunch hour for the next 10 days... picking up the papers in the halls of this building.
10: On all 3 floors?
8: On all 3 floors. And as... How did Miss Watson's report book get here on my desk?
7: On your desk, Mr. Bradley?
8: Nancy, will you...

0: See that she gets it?
1: Yes, sir.
0: Aldrich and Brown.
2: Yes, Mr. Bradley.
3: Yes, Mr. Bradley.
0: Aldrich, what is that you're tearing up?
2: Why, it's just a sort of a letter that I've decided I won't need to send away.
0: It so happens that the gym instructor needs a couple of huskies, such as you two, to go down each afternoon and help him move the steel lockers.
2: Move them?
0: Yes, sir.
3: Aren't there a couple of hundred, Mr. Bradley?
0: There are more than a couple of hundred. It will take every afternoon for the next 2 weeks.
3: Well, gee whiz.
2: That's all right, Homer. The exercise will do us good.

0: Henry Aldrich will be back in just a moment. In the meantime, remember, there are two big reasons why you like Postum. You like it if coffee keeps you awake. And you love it as a good hot mealtime drink that all the family can and will enjoy. So tomorrow, ask your grocer for Postum.
1: Henry, do you suppose you could open the window, please?
2: Sure.
1: Here, I'll pull on one end with you.
2: Gee whiz, I don't need any help, Nancy. Do you think I'm a weakling? Oh, boy.
0: Listen again next week to the Aldrich family, same time, same station, for another sparkling half hour with your favorite youngster, his family, and his pals. The Aldrich family, starring Ezra Stone, is written by Clifford Goldsmith. Original music is composed and conducted by Jack Miller. This is Harry Von Zell saying, you will enjoy fragrant, flavorful Postum. And remember, Postum contains no stimulants. It cannot keep you awake. Good night.

0: The Muscle Building Course, an episode of The Aldridge Family from November 6th of 1941. Launching a couple of years earlier, that comedy series continued on radio well into the 1950s. For most of that run, Ezra Stone was Henry. But during World War II, when he was off serving in the military, Norman Tokar, Dickie Jones, and then Raymond Ives filled in for him. Also in the closing years, Henry was voiced by Bobby Ellis. I'm Greg Bella. Next on When Radio Was, it's Peg Lynch and Alan Bunce as the couple next door. We'll be right back.
1: With his faithful valet Cato, Britt Reid, daring young publisher, matches wits with the underworld, risking his life that criminals and racketeers within the law may feel its weight by the sting of the Green Hornet.
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1: The great car roared into life. 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
3: 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And Cato, if it'll help us find the truth, we're going to cross him good.
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0: 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Before the break, we heard from the Aldriches, and now here's another funny family, the Pipers, Dot and Rex, although they rarely mention their first names. 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

0: Betsy, honey, now stop playing with your oatmeal and just eat it.
1: I am eating it, but I like to stir it around and make designs first.
0: Well, it's not polite. On top of that, you'll miss your school bus.
2: You should eat like your brother here. He has an appetite, don't you?
1: Mommy?
2: Yes, dear?
1: What do you want for Christmas?
2: Well, let's see.
0: I know what Mommy wants for Christmas. Got a list right here. Wastebasket for the living room, garbage can.
1: A garbage can for Christmas?
0: Well, it's a fancy kind with a foot pedal so Mommy doesn't have to stoop over. Then she wants some more wooden hangers for the front closet. Also some...
1: Oh, Mommy, didn't you ask for anything nice?
2: Now, look, dear, I don't think you should confuse the child.
0: Look, it's what you asked for, isn't it? You sat me down 2 weeks ago and you said, now we have got to be practical this year.
2: Well, yes, I know, dear, but...
0: Oh, what's the matter? Didn't you mean it?
2: Well, yes, I meant we shouldn't be extravagant this year with a new house here and the new baby. I mean, we are sort of strapped.
1: What's strapped?
0: Strapped hard up, flat broke, no money.
1: Haven't you any money, Daddy?
0: Yeah, boy, I'll say I haven't. Gosh, what a year.
2: You see, Mommy felt that this year, when we're pinching pennies, we really have to be practical.
0: So she asked for things for the house that we need anyhow. Things that make her housework easier, too. You know, like another clothes basket. That's what Mommy has insisted on getting. Haven't you, Mommy?
2: Well, yes, sure.
0: Now, remember, you insisted on Christmas morning we're not going to turn around and be disappointed that I didn't get you a new wristwatch. Now, are you, for example?
2: Well, no, now, don't be silly, dear. Oh, look at the time, honestly.
0: Oh, golly, I got to stop and get gas, too. I'm going to be late again. Boy, one of these days I'll lose my job, that's all. Well, goodbye.
2: Oh, here, get into your coat. Put it on, dear. Yeah, it's cold.
0: All right.
1: Goodbye, darling.
0: See you tonight.
2: All right, darling. Oh, honestly.
1: Is Daddy really going to buy you a garbage can for Christmas?
2: Well, yes, I guess he is.

0: Well, well, for goodness sakes. I thought I heard someone at the door.
1: May I come in, Mrs. Pemberton?
0: Yes, yes, of course, Betsy. I'm forgetting my manners leaving you standing out there in the cold. I guess I was just surprised at this unexpected visit. Well, won't you sit down?
1: Thank you.
0: Well, I've seen you playing in the schoolyard across the street here so many times, and I've thought, well, wouldn't it be nice if Betsy would stop in and see me? And here you are.
1: Yes.
0: Well, did you have a nice day at school?
1: Yes, thank you.
0: Weren't you supposed to take the school bus home?
1: No, I was going to play with Mary Lou after school, but I came over to see you instead.
0: Oh. Oh, well, that's certainly very nice. Would you like a cookie?
1: Well, no, thank you.
0: Well, maybe you'd like one later. Don't you think you'd better unbutton your coat if you're going to stay a while?
1: Yes, I guess so.
0: Well, how's your mummy?
1: Oh, she's pretty good, I guess.
0: Pretty good? Is she sick?
1: No, she's tired all the time.
0: Oh, aren't we all? How's Daddy?
1: He's flat broke.
0: Oh, Betsy. Betsy, you are a scream.
1: He is. He said he was hard up, but he said he didn't have any money.
0: Well, I guess that's true of all of us, honey.
1: And he's going to lose his job.
0: Lose his job?
1: Yes, that's what he said this morning.
0: Oh, now, Betsy, are you sure?
1: Yes, he said so.
0: What? Well, that's terrible. That's simply terrible. And right before Christmas. Are you sure you're right, Betsy?
1: Yes. They were talking about it at breakfast. They don't hardly have any money to spend for Christmas.
0: Well, now, my goodness, you don't have to worry your pretty little head about it. I'm sure your mommy and daddy will make out just fine. And when Christmas comes...
1: Daddy's giving mommy a garbage can.
0: A what, dear?
1: A garbage can and some new wooden hangers for the front closet.
0: Oh, now, Betsy, I'm sure you got something all mixed up. You misunderstood mommy and daddy.
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0: Well, let's go out in the kitchen and make some hot chocolate, shall we? Won't that be fun?
1: No, thank you. I wanted to ask you something.
0: Oh, well, yeah, sure. You just ask me anything, Betsy.
1: Do you have anything I can do for you so I can earn some money?
0: Earn some money?
1: Yes. You paid Mary Lou and Jimmy Kendall a quarter to help you weed the garden. I thought maybe I could, too.
0: Oh, yes. Well, now, see, my garden doesn't need any weeding in the wintertime, you know.
1: I want to buy Mommy something nice for Christmas.
0: Oh, yes, of course you do.
1: I don't want to buy just an old wooden hanger.
0: No, of course you don't. Well, now, let's see. I must have something you can do for me to earn some money.
1: I can do dusting. Mommy said I'm a good duster.
0: Well, I'll bet you are.
1: I do the rungs of the chair and everything. And I even do the curlicues.
0: You do? Well, that's certainly more than my regular cleaning girl does. She never does the curlicues. Well, now...
1: And I can sweep off the porches, too.
0: And do my porches need sweeping?
1: And I can set the table, too.
0: Well, that's marvelous. Just simply marvelous. I've been looking for someone who could help me with all these things. And I tell you, Betsy, it's so hard to get anyone these days.
1: It's lucky I stopped in and asked you.
0: Well, I should say so. Now, I'll tell you what we'll do. You dust the downstairs here, sweep both my porches, and set the table for dinner. That ought to take about an hour. And I'll pay you a dollar. How's that?
1: Isn't
0: that enough?
1: I'd rather have 50 cents.
0: Well, a dollar's more.
1: I know, but it's too hard to get into my piggy bank.
0: Oh, I see. Well, we'll work something out.
1: And I'm afraid you'll have to ride me home.
0: Oh, I expected that. Transportation is one thing they all require.
1: What?
0: Oh, nothing. Now, come on, I'll find your dust cloth.
10: Oh, boy, that snow's really coming down. Getting to look like Christmas out. God, I'm sorry I had to work so late, darling.
11: Oh, that's all right. I kept your dinner warm. Ah. Before you eat, I want you to go upstairs and talk to Betsy.
10: Oh? Why? What's the matter?
11: It seems that she told Myra Pemberton you were losing your job and that we were terribly hard up.
10: Oh, no.
11: I don't think it's so funny how many other people has Betsy told.
10: Where'd she get the idea I was losing my job?
11: I don't know. Well, you're always saying it.
10: Well, for Pete's sake, I'm just talking.
11: Well, you had better stop just talking. I don't know when I have been so embarrassed.
10: Oh, honey.
11: For some reason, Myra brought Betsy home, and she came in. I was so surprised. I said, why, hello, Myra. And she said, hello, dear. And she kissed me, which isn't at all like Myra, you know.
10: Yeah, no.
11: And she patted my arm and kept squeezing it and made some remark about keeping my chin up. Well, I asked her to sit down and have a cup of coffee, and she kept saying things like, it's always darkest before the dawn, and there's always a silver lining, you know.
10: Yeah, yeah.
11: I didn't know what she was talking about. And she finally told me that Betsy had told her how destitute we are right now, that you were losing your job at... Well, I nearly fell off the chair.
10: Well, let's face it, we are hard up.
11: Oh, now, stop it. I know this is a tough year, but you do have a good job and you're in line for a promotion. We have got to stop talking money in front of Betsy all the time, especially when you joke about things and she believes you. She'll get the worst feeling of insecurity. I'm worried about her. It may warp her whole life. Really, going around telling people
10: that
11: we're
10: maybe
11: broke.
10: Maybe if Betsy tells enough people we're broke, we'll get some donations.
11: Oh. Myra offered to tide us over. Myra wouldn't believe me. She had tears in her eyes. She thought I was being brave and just carrying on with my head held high or something. Now, you go upstairs and talk to Betsy, and you set that child straight.
10: Yeah, I guess maybe I'd better.

0: Betsy? You did what?
1: I dusted the downstairs, and I swept the porches, and I set the table. Mrs. Pemberton gave me a dollar.
0: Oh, I see. Now, look, Betsy, darling, I don't want you to worry about money.
1: And I don't want you to worry about money either, Daddy. You know what?
0: Well, no, what?
1: It's a secret. Don't tell Mommy.
0: No, I won't.
1: We're going to get Mommy a new wristwatch for Christmas. Oh, Daddy, you don't want to give her a garbage can.
0: Darling, Betsy, honey, now listen. Every year, your mother insists on being practical. Now, we go through this every year, and believe me, if I ever did give your Mommy a garbage can...
1: Well, you're not going to give her one, because she thinks you are. We're going to give her a wristwatch, and I've already bought it.
0: You've already bought it? A wristwatch?
1: Oh, it's just wonderful, Daddy. Mrs. Pemberton took me to this big store, and I only had to pay a dollar down and a dollar every week. And I'll earn the money at Mrs. Pemberton. She said so. Well, isn't that wonderful?
0: Well, yes, of course.
1: And, Daddy, Mrs. Pemberton said if I knew anybody who was big enough to shovel snow, she'd hire him, too.
0: Oh, yeah. Yes, I see what you mean. Well, if Mrs. Pemberton needs her snow shoveled, well, we ought to know somebody who's big enough to shovel snow, huh?
1: We've got to hurry, Daddy, and work hard, because there's not much time left before Christmas. If we want to get the watch for Mommy...
0: Listen, we'll lay our plans tomorrow. We'll team together and put our shoulders to the wheel, you and Daddy, huh? Now, don't you worry. Somehow, we'll get that watch for Mommy.
1: Don't you worry either.
0: No, darling, I won't.
1: Good night, Daddy.
0: Good night, sweetheart. Sleep tight.
2: Did you have a talk with Betsy and get her straightened out?
0: Well, no. She had a talk with me and got me straightened out. Now, look, stop worrying about Betsy, will you? She has no feeling of insecurity that's going to warp her whole life, as you put it. Boy, I tell you, you worry about your kids, but in the long run, they turn out just fine. Just fine.
2: Now, look, what?
0: Don't ask questions before Christmas, huh?
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4: Betsy asks for a job. An episode of The Couple Next Door from December 12th of 1958. Well, I'm Greg Bell, and earlier we had Ezra Stone as Henry Aldrich, and my question is about his later TV career. Switching over from acting to producing and directing, he worked on numerous 1960s and 70s programs. For example, he directed more than 24 episodes of a comedy series, which starred Fred Gwynn, Yvonne DiCarlo, and Al Lewis. I'll name it and then wrap up When Radio Was right after this break. There's no

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3: How we pay for goods and services online and at retail is evolving, fusing convenience with security. Visa's Mark Nelson, head of consumer payment products, says Visa recently announced 7 new and exciting technologies. Mark shared a couple with me here.
4: But we've introduced a flexible credential whereby a single card can be what you want it to be depending on the transaction type. 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We also announced this thing called a data token, which allows the customer to get a little bit more control in terms of where they want to share their data. 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And it's a way in which the consumers can have a little bit more control over who they share their data with.
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5: 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We kicked off the show with Ezra Stone playing teenager Henry Aldridge, and I mentioned he moved on to direct for television, including more than 24 episodes of a 1960s comedy series, which starred Fred Gwynn, Yvonne DiCarlo, and Al Lewis. The answer is The Munsters. I'm Greg Bellamer Dunn, but hey, visit us at the website, whenradiowas.com. 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
11: Individuals match the pattern that we've been experiencing, and quite frankly, you and I have been talking about over the last 5 years. Mm-hmm. Two young men, angry, disaffected from their communities, who ultimately conclude that violence is an acceptable way to express their sense of grievance, or promote their ideological belief, or promote their opposition to the beliefs of others. It appears that at this point, one of the suspects, self-connected with white supremacist or neo-Nazi ideology, and that was where he derived the justification to engage in mass murder. What we have entered is an extraordinarily complicated threat environment, mm-hmm. where the motivations that have guided our investigations in the past no longer exist.
12: Well, I got to admit, John, the more I learn, the more confused I am. Because if you told me someone shot up a mosque wearing neo-Nazi patches, I would assume he is a member of some radical hate group. We have seen people like that live stream themselves and send them to these groups. These guys streamed their actions, but apparently not to a specific hate group. It was described as like a gore group. They're using words like violent, nihilist, extremist. What is that, and what is the difference?
11: So what we're seeing here, Brad, is the collision of two various subcultures that have come together online. So traditional terrorists, and we still see it today, whether it's by individuals who join a group or individuals who are inspired by online content, they will self-connect with an ideological belief system, mm-hmm. A political system, a religious belief system, or a ideologically extreme belief system like white supremacy. Nihilistic terrorism is just the opposite. Nihilistic terrorists are motivated by an extreme hatred of humanity, generally. They believe philosophically that life is devoid of value, and that the only way that they can address this feeling of emptiness, hopelessness, and sense of hatred is by committing suicide by mass murder.
12: All right, and we're going to take a break right here. But when we come back, we'll talk more about these ideologies and whether this is part of a larger trend. That's after the break.
13: What is dedication?
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15: This is the story of a very special woman. 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
5: I'm Greg Bell. We'll be open with Jack Benny. And then later, it's our weekly visit to Valley Springs for Mary Foster, the editor's daughter. Chicago-born, Waukegan-raised Benjamin Kubelski became Jack Benny during his days on the stages of vaudeville. And he first came to radio in 1932. And that was the beginning of a nearly quarter of a century on the air. He also spent about 15 years on television. The radio broadcast we have right now is from June 2nd of 1940.
0: The Jell-O program, starring Jack Benny with Mary Livingston, Phil Harris, Dennis Day, and yours truly, Don Wilson. The orchestra opens the program with I Hear Bluebirds.

0: That was I Hear Bluebirds, played by the orchestra. And now, ladies and gentlemen, we bring you our master of ceremonies. A man who had his option picked up last Sunday and now looks 10 years younger, Jack Benny.
1: Thank you, thank you. Hello again, this is Jack Benny talking. And Don, the fact that I'm in good spirits today and look younger has nothing to do with my contract being renewed. I'm always this way.
0: Now, wait a minute, Jack. When our sponsor came to your house for dinner last Sunday, you were a wreck.
1: Who, me?
0: Why, I never saw anyone so jittery and nervous.
1: Me, jittery?
2: Yes, you. Until Mr. Mortimer picked up your option, you made a darn fool of yourself.
1: What are you talking about?
2: All evening long it was, have a cigarette, Mr. Mortimer. Have a cigar, Mr. Mortimer. Here, take this chair, Mr. Mortimer. It's softer.
1: Oh, I didn't make such a fuss over him.
2: Go on, he happened to sneeze once and you sent Rochester out for an oxygen tent.
1: Well, I just did that for a gag. What's the matter with you two?
2: And the way you waited on him. You wouldn't let the man do anything for himself.
1: What do you mean?
2: When his shoelace came undone, who tied it?
1: Mary, I happened to be down on the floor at the time. That's the only reason I did it.
3: Well, let me ask you something. Why were you laying on the floor in the first place?
1: What? What was that, Phil?
3: I said, why were you laying on the floor in the first place?
1: Phil, you should be the last one in the world to ask anybody why they're laying on the floor at a party. Why, I know bearskin rugs that lead less horizontal lives than you do. And incidentally, Phil, you might at least thank me for the good time you had last Sunday.
3: What good time? All we did was play bingo, and our sponsor won every game. Boy, was that oblivious.
1: You mean obvious. However, there was nothing obvious about it. Mr. Mortimer is lucky at bingo, that's all. I only called the numbers the way they came up.
2: And the way they came up shouldn't happen to a dog.
1: Oh, forget about it.
0: Frankly, Jack, I don't know what the rest of us were playing for. You let Mr. Mortimer bingo every time.
1: All right, so he won the salad bowl. But don't forget, he paid 25 cents a card, the same as everybody else.
2: And that salad bowl was a Christmas gift from Eddie Cantor.
1: That's a lie. I got it for my birthday from Olson and Johnson. Boy, are they cheap. Just because they're a team, they give one present. And incidentally, fellas, seems funny that you can all criticize and complain. Yet not one of you has the courtesy to mention the delicious food I served. Why, you guys all ate like it was your last meal.
3: Well, until he picked up your option, Jackson, we weren't sure.
1: Maybe you weren't, Phil, but I wasn't the least bit worried. I knew I was going to be signed up for next season 2 weeks ago.
0: 2 weeks ago?
1: Yes, I had definite information.
2: Oh, you and that phony fortune teller.
1: Phony? Mary, there's nothing phony about Madame Zuzu. She clicks like a castanet. Why, she's marvelous.
2: Oh, yeah? 4 years ago, she told me I was going to marry Robert Taylor. Robert Taylor, she said.
1: All right, so she misses once in a while.
2: Why did she have to miss on that one?
1: It was just fate, that's all. Even a crystal ball has an off day now and then.
3: Hey, wait a minute. Madame Zuzu, you know, I went to her place once.
1: You did, Phil?
3: Yeah, she told me I was bashful. Ain't that a Lulu?
1: Bashful? You, of all people.
3: And she was sitting on my lap at the time. I can't understand her.
1: Me neither.
2: I'd like to take that crystal ball and hit her over the head with it.
1: Mary, will you forget about Robert Taylor? And speaking of Madame Zuzu, fellas, if you knew what she told me about my movie career, you'd all be plenty excited.
0: What did she tell you, Jack?
1: Never mind. You'll read it in the paper next winter.
3: Come on, Jackson, tell us.
1: No, nothing doing. It's a secret.
3: Okay.
1: Now, wait a minute. Madame Zuzu looked in the crystal, and guess who's going to win the Academy Award next year? Guess who?
2: She ought to be rated.
1: Ha, ha, ha. All right, just for that, Mary, you're not going with me to the Academy banquet and hear my acceptance speech.
2: Your acceptance speech?
1: Yes, I'm preparing it now.
2: Well, don't write anything that you can't switch to a letter to your father.
1: We'll see, we'll see. I wouldn't laugh too soon.
0: By the way, Jack, not changing the subject, but while Madam Zuzu was giving you the lowdown on your option, did she mention who's going to be your announcer next season?
1: Well, I imagine you're the lucky man, Don, although there wasn't room for you in the crystal. But I'm sure you're set, and we'll have the same little comedian, eh, Mary?
2: Darn it, and I picked out linen and dishes and everything.
1: Mary, will you forget about Robert Taylor? Anyway, Don.
2: Forget, he says.
1: Mary. Anyway, Don, it looks like we'll have the same old gang again next year. Madam Zuzu saw all of us together in her crystal ball.
3: She better see a lot more of that green stuff in there. You can count me out.
1: What do you mean?
3: Well, I want a raise. I started to work for you 4 years ago, and I'm still getting the same lousy salary.
1: Well, you got the same lousy band. I have a motto, Phil. As ye play, so shall I pay.
3: Now, wait a minute. What's wrong with my band?
1: What's wrong? You've got 3 violins that no one's ever heard. A guitar player who got his strings from a yo-yo top. Two piano players that have to put a nickel in for every number. And a brass section that must have a sideline. And you ask for more money.
3: Well, there's no harm trying.
1: All right, you tried. Incidentally, Phil, I've got your contract here in my pocket. So right after the broadcast, I want you to put your usual X on the dotted line. I understand?
3: I can print Phil Harris now.
1: I know. I saw it all over the wall. Stop showing off. Well, I guess that takes care of our contract problems for next season.
4: You haven't straightened things out with me yet, Mr. Benny.
1: Oh, hello, Dennis. I thought I mailed you a contract to sign.
4: You did, but my mother tore it up.
1: Oh. Well, I'll tell you what, Dennis. Supposing you and I go in the other room and talk matters over about next season. I guess we can come to an agreement.
4: Well, my mother says...
1: Come along, Dennis. Now, Phil... Phil, while we're in the other room transacting a deal, how about playing a number?
3: Okay, you great big businessman.
1: Come along, Dennis, my boy.
4: Well, my
1: mother... Come along now.
2: Oh, Phil.
3: What?
2: Play loud so we can't hear Dennis screaming.

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15: That was Alice Bluegown, played by Phil Harris and his orchestra. And very good, Phil. Say, Mary, is Jack in the other room yet?
16: Yep, he's still talking business with Dennis.
15: The kid must be holding out.
16: Yeah, I'm going to open the door and listen.
15: Oh, now, wait a minute, Mary. That isn't ethical.
17: Ethical, schmethical. Let's listen in, babe.
16: I will. Now, quiet.
18: Sure, Dennis, sure. I know you're worth it, but that's a little too steep.
19: Well, my mother says that next year I ought to get $500 a week.
18: $500, eh?
19: Uh-huh.
18: Well, I'll tell you what, Dennis.
16: They're still at it, boys.
15: How's Dennis making out?
16: He's in the neighborhood of $500, but I don't think he'll move in there.
15: You know, that Benny's terrific. You know, he's the guy that started the second cup of coffee is free movement.
16: Yeah, what a character.
15: Well, I think we ought to get going on with the program. See how they're coming along, Mary.
16: Okay.
18: Absolutely, Dennis. I agree with you, but my budget won't permit it.
19: Well, my mother says
18: look, Dennis, that... Look, Dennis, look. Dennis, would you be satisfied with $250 a week?
19: $250? Oh, sure, that's swell.
18: I see. Hmm. Well, now look, Dennis, you're young yet, and you've got your whole future ahead of you. I'll tell you what I'll do.
16: Well, it's still going on.
15: What's the latest report?
16: Ceiling 500, vision 250. It looks bad.
15: Why don't the kid walk out on him?
16: He can't. Jack's sitting on his chest. It looks like an all-day session. Now, quiet, everybody.
18: You're right, Dennis. You're absolutely right. But $85 a week is a lot of money. After all, you're just a kid.
19: I can't breathe. Move down a little, will you?
18: I'm sorry, Dennis. Now, let's talk this over carefully. I'm sure we can get together. I'll tell you what.
16: Well, that beats everything.
4: What's the figure now, Mary?
16: 85, and they haven't struck bottom.
17: I never saw a guy as tight as Jack. You remember that Gladys Zabisco he used to go with?
4: Yeah?
17: Well, he broke up with her because she took appetite pills.
16: And he was nuts about her, too. Well, here goes for another peek. Quiet now, fellas.
18: Okay, Dennis, it's a deal. $37.50 a week. Sign right here on the dotted line.
19: What's going on here?
18: Dennis, please. Here's the pen. Sign right here.
19: Well, I ought to speak to my mother first.
18: All right. Now, here's what you tell her.
16: It's the last round, and Dennis is on the ropes.
4: What was Jack's final offer?
16: $37.50 a week.
17: $37.50? Why, the kid's getting $37 now.
16: Yeah, but I guess Jack feels he ought to have a raise. You know.
18: Well, let's go ahead with the program, fellas. We're all set, eh, Dennis?
19: Yeah, I guess so.
17: Hey, Dennis, what did Jackson offer you for next season?
19: Well, I'm gonna
18: Don't tell him, Dennis. Don't tell him. We don't want the others to be jealous of you.
19: Holy smoke, am I making more money than they are?
18: Could be, could be.
16: You know what, Jack?
18: What?
16: You save more money by accident than Harry Lauder does on purpose.
18: Oh, yeah? Well, Mary, I'd be quiet if I were you. Madame Zuzu looked in the crystal the other day, and you were wrapping up.

0: Hey, I'd be quiet if I were you. Madam Zuzu looked in the crystal the other day, and you were wrapping up a pair of stockings. And now, Dennis, now that everything has been smoothed out to our mutual satisfaction, how about singing a nice song for us?
1: Okay.
0: What's it gonna be, Dennis?
1: I'm gonna sing...
0: Hold it a minute. I'll take it. Hello?
2: Hello, Mr. Benny. This is Rochester.
0: Oh, it's you. Rochester, if you'd listen to the program, you wouldn't always call up and interrupt in the middle of it. Why don't you tune in once in a while?
2: Well, frankly, boss, you don't do the kind of stuff that intrigues me.
0: I know. You won't listen to any program where you don't tear something off, send it in, and get something back. Now, what do you want? What's on your mind?
2: Well, boss, you know Hollywood Park Racetrack opened last Thursday.
0: Yes.
2: And you know how cheap oats are right now.
0: Oats? What are you driving at?
2: I bought a racehorse. Can I keep him in the garage?
0: You bought a racehorse? Rochester, how can you possibly afford to buy a horse on your salary?
2: Well, I paid $2 down, and I got 30 days to raise the other $1,800.
0: You mean you have to raise $1,800 in 30 days?
2: Yeah, ain't that fantastic?
0: It certainly is. How are you going to get that much money in one lump?
2: My back pay would do it.
0: Rochester, if you're referring to your investment in the Benny Protective and Endowment Association... That doesn't mature until you're 40.
2: I'll be 40 tomorrow.
0: That's a lie. Now, Rochester, you take that horse back to wherever you got it. There's no room for it in the garage.
2: There is now. I put the Maxwell out in the street for the summer.
0: Well, put it right back in again. I don't want my car out in the street. Somebody will come along and steal it.
2: I'd like to get a picture of that. I could sell it to Pick, Click, or Flick.
0: Rochester, I'm not going to argue with you. Now, you get rid of that broken-down nag.
2: He ain't a broken-down nag. He won over 100 races.
0: Won?
2: All right, run.
0: That's more like it. Now, you do as I say. Goodbye.
2: Goodbye. Oh, by the way, boss.
0: What is it now?
2: I don't like Section 8, Paragraph D of my new contract.
0: What's wrong with it? Section 8 says you get $30 a week.
2: I know, but Paragraph D says a week is 14 days.
0: I'm trying out something new. Anyway, we'll discuss that when I get home. Goodbye.
2: Goodbye.
0: The idea of buying a racehorse. He'd probably have me out in the morning clocking it. He'll never get up. Well, sing, Dennis. Don't stand there like a dodo.

0: racehorse he has to have. Oh, well. That was Where Was I, sung by Dennis Day, who I'm sure will be with us for many years to come. Yes, sir.
1: If I ever get smart, watch out.
0: Now, Dennis, you say one more thing like that, and I'm going to take you in the next room and give you a good talking to.
2: Boy, will he be flat-chested.
0: Never mind. And now, ladies and gentlemen, for our feature attraction tonight, Mr. Don Wilson, that eminent American playwright, has written another of his famous one-act plays, a hillbilly melodrama entitled The Code of the Hills, or Shoot Me in the Pants, Zeke, the rest is store clothes. Set the scene, Mr. Wilson.
3: Gladly. The locale, ladies and gentlemen, is the cabin of the Jake Bennies in a remote section of the Ozarks. The Jake Bennies are in the midst of a feud with their longtime enemies and neighbors, the Fudd Allens.
0: Oh, pardon me, Don. I would like to announce, folks, that any resemblance between the Fudd Allen in our play and the Fred Allen of radio is purely intentional. If he's not a hillbilly, I never saw one. Go ahead, Don.
3: It is 6 o'clock in the evening, and the shooting has been going on all day. Curtain, music.
2: Put that gun away, Pa. Supper's awaiting.
4: Be right there, Mo.
2: A shooting and a killing, a shooting and a killing. When is it going to stop?
4: We ain't going to quit till them Allens are wiped out. Ain't room in these yah hills for the both of us.
1: You said it, Pappy.
4: Get away from them doors, Zeb.
2: Say, Pa, what have you and got again the Fudd Allens?
4: I'll tell you what I got again him. One night I asked Fudd how many hairs on a monkey's face. And he said, the next time you shave, count 'em. He knew I couldn't count. Well, I ain't a-keerin' for that kind of city talk, and I ain't forgetting. Hey, son, barricade that double door.
1: Ooh, Pappy.
4: Son.
1: They got me, Pappy. They got me.
2: What was that, Paul?
0: They uns got our boy, Zeb. Shot him right through the doors.
2: I didn't know he was a-wearin' them.
4: I'll get them Allens for this. Kids don't grow on bushes. No siree.
1: I'm a-going, Pappy. I'm a-getting weaker and weaker. Goodbye, Pappy. Goodbye, Ma.
0: Goodbye.
2: Goodbye.
0: Well, what do we got for supper, Ma?
2: Lunch.
0: Good. Dish it out.
5: Howdy, Uncle Jake.
0: Hello there, Twitch.
2: Hey, Twitch, you shouldn't be walking around with your left arm shot up like that.
5: Well, I've been a-seeking some cord to tie it up with. It keeps a-falling off.
4: You know, Twitch, I don't like the way that arm of yours keeps a-dropping off. It might be ailing. What's that you got under your other arm?
5: My right leg.
4: Oh. Well, put it in the umbrella stand and come to supper. Sit down. Doggone, I wish them Allens would hold off till we get through eating.
1: I'm a-going, Pappy. I'm a-going.
4: Take your time, son. Pass the coffee, Ma.
5: Hey, Jake, what happened to Cousin Zeb?
4: One of the Allens plugged him. Have some coffee, Twitch. Doggone, don't those Allens know it's supper time? By the way, Ma, where's our daughter, Linda Lou, Nettie Mae, Lily Bell, Harvest Moon? Where is she?
2: She went down to the village to buy a girdle. Had her heart set on it.
4: A girdle?
5: Oh, boy, we can have some hotcakes.
0: That's griddle.
4: What's a girdle, Ma?
2: Something them city gals are wearing. It's like a sweater, only it snaps at you.
4: By gum, what'll he be thinking up next? Here she is now. Hello, Linda Lou, Nettie Mae, Lily Bell, Harvest Moon.
6: Hello, Pappy. Hello, Ma.
2: Hello, Linda Lou, Nettie Bell. I mean, Lily Mae. I mean, Nettie Mae. Oh, nuts. Hello.
4: We uns have been a-worrying about you, gal. You shouldn't be out of doors at a time like this.
6: Why not? Them Allens couldn't hit the broadside of a barn.
4: No, but they could hit yours. Sit down, gal.
5: Say, Uncle Jake.
4: What is it, Tweet?
5: Look out the window. Ain't that one of them Allens sneaking up on us?
4: Either that or a polecat. Give him a rifle, Moore.
6: Watch out, Paul. Watch out.
4: He missed me.
2: Oh, yeah? Where's your ear?
4: Doggone, and I wanted to hear the Fitch bandwagon. Come on, Twitch, grab a gun. That'll teach them varmints.
2: I wish they ends and we would stop this darn feud.
4: Not Fud Allen. He's the feudinest man in these hills.
5: I wonder what makes him so feudy.
4: I don't know. Hey, Moore, pass me the sugar. Doggone them. Pick up that spoon, Ma.
2: Never mind, I'll get you another one.
4: I want that one. My hand's on it. Thanks.
2: A shooting and a killing, a shooting and a killing. How many more pages to this play?
4: Can't be many. Here comes Porky Wilson now. Hello, Porky.
7: Hello, Jake. Say, what happened to Zeb?
4: Them Allens done plugged him. And none of us ain't safe till this feud is over.
7: I am. I'm so big they're scared to shoot at me. Why, them Allens is as yellow as
4: bananas.
3: And speaking of bananas, ladies and gentlemen, do you realize how marvelous they are when sliced over a dish of tempting and appetizing...
4: Now, bread? Hold on now, Wilson. Did you write this play just to get that in?
3: This gelatin dessert is not only economical and easy to make, but comes in 6 delicious flavors.
4: Why, you...
3: So look for the big red letters on the box. They spell...
4: Take that!
3: They spell Jell-O.
4: Ah, mister.
3: J-E-L-L...
4: Oh! That got him.
7: I'm a going, Jake. I'm a going.
1: Me too.
4: Well, that's all for tonight, folks. Will the Jake Bennies win the feud? Will the Fud Allens be wiped out? Will Porky Wilson recover?
8: I don't know. Hey, Clem, will Porky Wilson recover?
9: I don't know. Hey, Zeke, will Porky Wilson recover?
10: I don't know. Hey, Sam!
4: Let us go. It's not important. My goodness, Clayfield.
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12: The Jack Benny Program from June 2nd of 1940. The series would continue to be sponsored by General Foods and their product Jell-O for a couple more years. Later sponsors included Grape Nuts and Grape Nuts Flakes, also from General Foods. And then in 1944, the show became the Lucky Strike Program with Jack Benny. 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
20: And now, Mary Foster, the editor's daughter. As we look in on the Foster home, Henry and his daughter Mary are talking. It's early evening, and Henry is telling with considerable amusement about his conversation with Tom Daggett, his printer, who has just become engaged. Henry is saying,
21: I swear 'twas all I could do to keep a straight face, Mary. Honest, I can't recall a time when I wanted to laugh so much.
22: Well, now, that would have been a very mean thing to do, Dad.
21: Oh, yes, yes, I know that. That's why I kept serious, at least as serious as I could. Gist of the matter was that Tom, he wasn't aiming to ask Amelia to marry him for some time yet. About a year, he said. According to him, 1 year wasn't a long enough time to be acquainted with a woman to justify getting engaged. He figured on at least 2 years before he spoke his mind. But all of a sudden, you know, he found himself promised forth. Said it was plumb bewildering to him.
22: I haven't the least doubt but what it is bewildering still. And that it'll continue to be for some time to come. Amelia's a rather bewildering person.
21: Yes, I should say so. Tom says he was sitting over in your office talking, and Amelia, she said something about why didn't he ask her to marry him. And he replied he was thinking of it. Next thing he knew, she was laughing and crying and carrying on at a great rate, calling him darling. Said it was awful confusing.
22: Poor Tom.
21: Yeah, he don't know what it's all about.
22: Well, he was going to ask her to marry him eventually. It was just a matter of getting up his courage, so perhaps it's just as well it happened this way.
21: Oh, yes.
22: But, of course, Amelia's in seventh heaven.
21: Oh, gracious sake, yes. She's just as happy as a cat with catnip. And I can tell you this much. Her work is going to suffer for some time to come, too. Getting her personals all mixed up. Keeps writing in the name of Tom Daggett. Don't even realize she's doing it. I'd just as well not expect her to do any work at all for the next few weeks.
22: Well, I know, but I'm awfully glad she's happy. She deserves a little happiness in her life.
21: Oh, yes, sure thing. I'm glad for her, too. I'm glad as I can be. But I do get a lot of amusement out of them, too. They're a caution, both of them. Yes, they're a caution. Well, seems that quite a few folks around town here are thinking in terms of matrimony this season.
22: Yes, I know several couples. I suppose you're referring specifically to Jerry Dalton, aren't you, Dad?
21: Well, yes, I guess maybe I did have her in mind at that. So she's going down to New York to marry George Peters, is she?
22: Evidently. I do hope that marriage turns out to be successful.
21: Don't you think, Twill?
22: Well, I don't know, Dad. I really don't. Of course, as you know, the first and foremost requirement for a successful marriage is for the couple to be in love. Oh, I know there's a lot of talk today about marriage succeeding without love, but as far as I'm concerned, it just doesn't work.
21: No, no, I'll agree with you there. Take, for example, when your mother and me was married. We had less than the average young couple to start out on. As I've told you before, about all we had was a picture of Admiral Dewey and an oil stove.
22: I love that.
21: Well, now, honest, we didn't have much more than that. What I'm trying to say is that it was quite a struggle for us to get by and have the ordinary necessities of life, let alone the luxuries.
22: Yes, I know. You and Mother Blesser did have a hard time of it.
21: Yeah, we did. But it was worth it. That's the point. It was worth it because it brought us that much closer together. Now, of course, you might speak of that remark as a platitude, a saying that's worn mighty thin. But it seems to me, Mary, it can't be repeated too often. And all that work and all that sacrifice was worth it to your mother and me, because we was mighty fond of each other to begin with.
22: Of course it was. Not just it, Dad. When I mentioned that love was the first requirement for a successful marriage, I meant it to apply to Jerry and George.
21: You don't figure that they're fond of each other?
22: Oh, yes. That is to say, I'm almost certain George is in love with Jerry. It's Jerry being in love with him that I'm not sure of.
21: Oh, she must be, or else she wouldn't have agreed to marry him. There's nothing deceitful or two-faced about Jerry, or if there is, I've been completely fooled.
22: No, it isn't a matter of being deceitful, Dad. Of course she isn't. She's very straightforward. It's just that... Oh, well, I doubt if you'd understand.
21: Understand? Of course I'd understand. Confound it all, child, I ain't a doddering imbecile, am I?
22: No, darling, but you are a man. And sometimes it's very hard for a man to understand why a woman does some of the things she does.
21: I don't hold with that. Never did and never will.
22: Well, what I mean is that I'm pretty sure Jerry's in love with Bill Nelson.
21: With Doc?
22: Yes.
21: Oh, come, come now, Mary. That don't make any kind of sense at all.
22: I didn't think it would to you.
21: Couldn't anybody. Jerry Dalton's got lots more brains than be smitten with one man and still go right ahead and marry another one.
22: All right, Dad, have it your own way. I think I'll go over to Amelia's and see Jerry. Haven't had a chance to congratulate her yet.
21: Oh, going over this evening?
22: Yes, right now. You'll keep an ear out for the children, won't you, for an hour or so? Bella's out for the evening.
21: Oh, yeah, sure thing. But I tell you, Mary, you're absolutely wrong in thinking that Jerry is...
0: You're listening to Mary Foster, the editor's daughter. We'll be right back after this short break.
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2: Anybody home?
29: That you, Mary?
2: Yes.
29: Oh, well, bless your heart. Come on right in here and sit down.
2: Do I look happy? Ask me why. Go on, ask me why.
29: I know why, dear, and I'm very, very happy for you.
2: Mmm.
1: I'm just delighted.
29: Oh, isn't it wonderful? Ain't it just beautiful? Honest. Anybody think I've just been sitting here in this chair? But I ain't. I've been soaring away, way up among the clouds.
1: Pink ones.
29: Yeah, pink ones.
1: Well, I'm awfully glad, Amelia. You deserve just the best there is of everything. When are you going to be married?
29: Oh, I don't know. I was thinking of sometime early next month. But it's one thing for me to think of it, and another thing to get Tom to agree to it. You know, Mary, he's kind of scared.
1: Is he really?
29: Mm-hmm. In fact, I might go so far as to say that he's awful scared.
1: Oh, but I don't think he's so very different from any other man. He may be a little more scared than most. You know, he's... Well, he's a little bit over the age when most men get married.
29: Well, a little maybe, but not much. To me, Tom Daggett's a fine figure of a man.
1: Oh, yes, of course. I didn't mean that he wasn't.
29: He's kind of youthful looking, too.
1: Yes, indeed he is. I think you and Tom are both very, very fortunate, Amelia.
29: Thank you. I think so, too. But to get back to what I was saying, Tom, being as scared as he is, most likely he wouldn't hear of getting married quite so soon. Of course, I guess he would if I insisted. But I don't think I'd better insist, or he really might try to escape.
1: Oh, I don't think it would be quite that drastic. However, I see your point, and I do think you'd be wise to give Tom a little time to get used to the idea.
29: Yeah, that's just it. That's just what I'm going to do. I'll give him, say, 6 weeks. He'd ought to be able to get used to the idea by then.
1: And just think, you and Jerry are both going to get married. So what's hit this house anyway?
29: I don't know. Ain't it a coincidence? Of course, Jerry takes it a lot calmer than what I do. Most likely it's because her nature ain't quite as enthusiastic as mine.
1: Yes, that might be the reason. Has she talked over her engagement with you?
29: Why, no, she ain't, come to think of it, Mary. I guess I've been too wrapped up in my own affairs to pay much attention to Jerry. Of course, I'm awful glad for her and all that, but up to the point when you spoke of it just now, I hadn't thought much about her. Matter of fact, she's acting too calm and composed about it.
1: Is she in her room now?
29: Yeah, I guess she is.
1: Well, if you don't mind, Amelia, I'd like to go see her and congratulate her. She hasn't gone to bed yet, has she?
29: No, I don't think so, but be all right anyway. I know she wouldn't be asleep. You know where her room is? First door on the left past the dining room.
1: Yes, I'll be back in a few minutes. I'd like to talk to you some more.
29: And I want to talk more to you, Mary. There's a million and one things I want to tell you about that wonderful... Come in.
1: May I come in?
3: Yes, of course. I'm glad to see you, Mary.
1: I was afraid you might have gone to bed.
3: No, I've just been writing a few letters. I have a bad habit of letting them pile up and pile up, and finally I get desperate and answer them all at once.
1: Yes, I know just how it is. I do the same thing myself.
3: I guess we all do. Sit down, Mary.
1: Oh, thank you. Well, this is the first chance I've really had to tell you how glad I am about the wonderful news, Jerry.
3: No, yes, it is quite wonderful, I think.
1: George is a perfect darling, and I know how crazy he is about you.
3: Yes, I really think he is. I just hope I can be worthy of it all. Sometimes I wonder.
1: Of course you can be. The idea. You're a very sweet person yourself, Jerry. But naturally, you haven't taken that into account.
3: Nice of you to say that, Mary, but I have many, many shortcomings.
1: In other words, then, you're wondering if you're taking the right step to marry George?
3: Well, I didn't say that exactly.
1: No, but I think you mean it. But it isn't any surprise that you are wondering that. You certainly aren't the first girl who's had doubts.
3: Isn't that I doubt it so much. It's just that... Oh, I don't know. George is awfully sweet, and I know there just shouldn't be a bit of wonder in my mind.
1: Well, I wouldn't worry about it if I were you, Jerry. Not even one little bit. Tell me, when are you leaving for New York?
3: I haven't fully decided... Probably within a week or so. You see, this all happened so quickly, I haven't had time to do much thinking about it.
1: Of course not. Your nephew's going with you, isn't he?
3: Oh, yes, I wouldn't think of leaving him here.
1: Well, if you did want him to stay for a while until you and George get settled in New York, Dad and I'll be delighted to have him at the house.
3: That's very kind of you, Mary. I appreciate... I don't know yet... I don't want to leave Valley Springs, and yet I'm so unhappy. Oh, miserably unhappy.
20: It seems that Mary has been right in thinking Jerry was in love with Dr. Bill Nelson. But will Jerry go through with her promise to marry George Peters? Perhaps we'll hear more about this tomorrow. Henry Foster will return in a moment with one of his sage observations. Now, Henry Foster.
21: Well, sir, it seems to be a fad nowadays for everybody and his brother to come out and tell what's wrong with this country of ours. Personally, I can't see much wrong with it that a little more taking off of courts and rolling up of shirt sleeves wouldn't cure. Yes, sir, I mean work, with a capital W. You can cure an awful lot of ills with work. Yeah, well, see you soon. Bye.
20: Be sure to tune in tomorrow at the same time for another absorbing transcribed chapter of Mary Foster, the Editor's Daughter.
12: From the late 1940s, that indeed was Mary Foster, the Editor's Daughter. We'll have another installment at the same time and day on your local radio station next week. I'm Greg Bell, and earlier we heard a 1940 episode of the Jack Benny Program with featured vocalist Dennis Day. And my question is about him. Later in life, Day did some animated work. For example, he was the voice of Parson Brown in the 1976 Christmas special Frosty's Winter Wonderland. Can you name the familiar company that produced it? They were known for holiday stop motion, including Rudolph the Red-Nosed Reindeer and Santa Claus is Coming to Town. I'll have the answer then wrap up when radio was right after this.
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3: 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Visa's Mark Nelson, head of consumer payment products, says Visa recently announced 7 new and exciting technologies. Mark shared a couple with me here.
4: But we've introduced a flexible credential whereby a single card can be what you want it to be depending on the transaction type. 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So if they want to share data with a third party, they can enable a better shopping experience all through AI. And it's a way in which the consumers can have a little bit more control over who they share their data with.
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5: 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Name the familiar company that produced numerous 1960s and 70s animated holiday classics, including Frosty the Snowman, Rudolph the Red-Nosed Reindeer, and Santa Claus is Coming to Town. The answer is Rankin and Bass, named for founders Arthur Rankin and Jules Bass. I'm Greg Bell, and we're done, but hey, remember to visit us at the website. It's whenradiowas.com. 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
3: I'm Greg Bell, and we begin this time in Wyoming Territory in the late 19th century. And later we travel to Metropolis for our weekly visit with Superman. This first program debuted on CBS Radio in January of 1956, was created, produced, and directed by Gunsmoke's Norman MacDonald, and written by the same folks who penned scripts for that better-known Western. Many of the Gunsmoke cast members would also be heard on this series from time to time. The lead character, though, was voiced by a guy best known for playing an attorney on television. Here is the episode, Never the Twain. It originally aired on May 6th of 1956.
4: Fort Laramie, starring Raymond Burr as Captain Lee Quince. Specially transcribed tales of the dark and tragic ground of the wild frontier. The saga of fighting men who rode the rim of empire. And the dramatic story of Lee Quince, Captain of Cavalry.

0: Lieutenant Seibert's reporting as ordered, Captain.
1: Oh, yes, Mr. Seibert. I have a special detail for you.
0: Yes, sir?
1: We've received a report there's a band of Brule Sioux camped in the North Fork near White Butte. I want you to ride out and see what they're up to.
0: Yes, sir.
1: They're too close to the Bozeman Trail. Better take a scout with you. I suggest Dan Tolliver.
0: I prefer Pete Hazen, sir.
1: Oh? Why?
0: I don't care for Tolliver.
1: He's the best scout on the post.
0: He's a squaw man.
1: You've still got a lot to learn about the West, Mr. Syberts. I suggest you might find old Dan Tolliver a very valuable teacher.
0: Yes, sir.

0: Yes, sirree, son. I come out to these parts when I was a lot younger than you. Mighty lot younger. Nothing on my cheek but peach fuzz.
1: Must have been rugged in those days.
0: Rugged? Why, son, there weren't a town or village twixt St. Joe on the Missouri and Monterey on the Pacific. Man had room to breathe. Now look at it. Immigrants pushing west every year, filling the plains with dust and damnation. I can't say I blame the Indians for being a mite put out about it.
1: I'd expect you to look at it their way.
0: What are you signifying by that, son?
1: Well, I understand you've been closer to the Indians than some of us.
0: Well, so I have in a manner of speaking. Lived amongst them off and on for many a year. Fine people. Decent people.
1: I saw how decent they were up on the Powder River. Man doesn't look very pretty after they've been decent to him.
0: What part of the state you call home, son?
1: Pennsylvania.
0: Mm-hmm. Well, how'd you feel if all of a sudden a lot of people started crowding into your hometown? Moving onto the street you live in? Moving right square into your house, maybe? What'd you do?
1: Well, I don't know.
0: And I know. You'd throw them out, that's what. Well, this whole prairie belongs to the Indian. Yes, sir, it's his home. And he feels about it just the same way as you do about your home.
1: It isn't the same thing.
0: Well, it might seem the same to an Indian.
1: That's ridiculous.
0: Oh, wait a minute.
1: What is it?
0: Indian.
1: Where?
0: Down there in that draw.
1: Oh, yeah. Hey, his horse is bucking.
0: Yeah.
1: Look.
0: Well, first time I ever knowed an Indian to get thrown off his horse. Let's go. Come on. Yeah.

0: Rattlesnake. He's gonna strike.
1: That's why her horse threw her.
2: Well, that snake ain't gonna be much use no more.
1: Better get a tourniquet on that leg before the poison starts moving.
2: Well, you could use your revolver, Lanyard.
1: Oh, sure. Tell her not to be afraid. Tell her we'll take care of her.
3: I understand you.
1: Oh, well. It's got the blood stopped. Now, I'm going to have to cut your leg so I can suck out the poison. I'll try not to hurt you.
2: She's fainted.
1: It's just as well. I had to make sure to get all that poison out.
2: That Indian blood tastes any different from regular blood?
1: What are you talking about? Blood's blood.
2: That's what I've been talking about.
1: Help me get her over to my horse.
2: Where are you taking her?
1: Back to the fort.
2: Well, you think that's smart?
1: We can't leave her out here. She needs a doctor's care.
2: Well, we could try to find her people's camp.
1: And leave her with them to die of blood poisoning?
2: She's only an Indian, son.
1: All right, Tolliver, that's enough. Let's get our horses. It's a long ride back to the fort.

0: What you've done may have serious consequences, Mr. Syberts.
1: What else could I do, sir?
0: Do look, from the Indians' point of view, you've kidnapped one of their women.
2: Well, I suggested we ought to find her village captain, but the lieutenant said bring her here.
0: We can only hope they didn't see you.
2: And that's doubtful. Her pony bolted, and when it gets back to camp without her, there'll be a devil to pay. She ain't no ordinary squaw.
1: What do you mean?
0: By the look of her clothes and the way she wears her hair, she could be the daughter of a chief. Lieutenant Syberts, we're here to keep the peace, not to commit overt acts of hostility.
1: It was only an act of simple Christian charity.
0: Lieutenant, you'll form a detail at once and return that girl to her people.
1: But, sir, the doctor says she's got to stay in bed for at least a couple of days.
3: Corporal of the guard, sir.
0: Well?
3: Post number 3 reports a party of Indians riding toward the main gate.
0: How many?
3: 50 or 60 of them, sir.
0: What do you think, Dan?
2: My guess is to come to parley.
1: Hope you're right.
0: Let's see what they want.
1: I suppose that's the chief riding in alone.
0: It's Spotted Tail. He's always been friendly.
2: Well, he ain't dressed up friendly today, Captain. Every scalp he ever took dangling in his belt.
1: Shall I fall in the company, Captain?
0: Don't move, Syberts. Greetings, friend. The soldiers of the Great White Father are honored by the visit of the mighty Spotted Tail.
4: The soldiers of the Great White Father say one thing, do another. Say want peace, steal land, shoot buffalo, call it peace. Now steal Indian woman, steal daughter of Spotted Tail.
0: Your daughter was not stolen, Spotted Tail. She was hurt. This officer brought her here so the doctor could help her.
4: Where is Awapa, my daughter?
0: She is in the hospital. I'll take you to her.

0: It's true, my father. White soldier, help me.
1: Why? Why enemy of Indian save Indian life?
2: We do not want to be your enemy, Spotted Tail. We want peace.
1: I hear this many times before.
3: I'm sorry, Captain, but you'll have to go now.
2: Come, Spotted Tail. Ahuapa must rest.
1: Not leave. Daughter belong to her people. I take.
3: But she can't be moved.
1: I move.
0: No, my father. I do as white doctor say.
1: You come to the lodge of your father.
3: Captain, I can't be responsible.
2: Spotted Tail, hear me. Ahuapa will live. She will be well in a few days. If you move her now, she may die.
1: Sioux medicine man make my daughter well.
2: Spotted Tail, you can pitch your lodge outside the fort until Ahuapa is well again. You can see her every day.
1: Spotted Tail, not agency Indian, is warrior. Must hunt.
2: You can hunt around here. There's plenty of game.
1: White soldier keep daughter of Spotted Tail in prison.
0: My father, wise chief. He know this no prison. Is hospital. These no enemy. They friend. Ahuapa here. Ahuapa stay here.
1: Aiden, be it so.

0: Well, Mr. Seibert, your little adventure didn't turn out so badly after all.
1: No, sir.
0: But I don't advocate rescuing Indian maidens in distress as a substitute for military duties.
1: No, sir, only...
0: Only what?
1: Had the captain been in my place, I feel sure he would have done the same thing.
0: Oh?
1: Yes, sir.
0: Maybe so. She's a spunky little baggage. You, going over to the quarters?
1: As a matter of fact, sir, I thought maybe I'd drop in at the hospital here.
0: I see. Well, good luck, Mr. Seibert.
1: Thank you, sir. Morning, Doctor.
2: Oh, Lieutenant Seibert.
1: How's your patient this morning?
2: Well, now, I have more than one, Lieutenant.
1: How is she?
2: Well, now, by a curious coincidence, she was inquiring about you this morning.
1: About me?
2: Yes. She asked me to send for you.
1: Why?
2: Why don't you ask her? She's quite well enough to talk to now.
1: Thanks, Doctor. Morning, ma'am.
3: Now is good.
1: You feeling better?
3: A pain all gone.
1: That's fine.
3: Ahoapa, oh life to Lieutenant. Ahoapa, belong, Lieutenant.
1: I beg your pardon?
3: How else Ahoapa show thanks?
1: By getting well quickly.
3: Is not enough.
1: It's all the thanks I need.
3: It's strange.
1: What is strange, Ahoapa?
3: White man, Indian, both men. White men think different.
1: That's because we've been taught differently.
3: Ahoapa like way white men think. You teach Ahoapa think this way.
1: That's quite a large order.
3: But you do. First you teach Ahoapa speak white man tongue.
1: You speak English very well.
3: Not good, Ahoapa think. You teach better.
1: I'll be glad to try.
3: Good. You begin now.

0: Glad to try.
1: Good. You begin now.
0: I don't know where to begin.
1: How does Lieutenant call himself? Mi Ahoapa. What Lieutenant?
0: Oh, my name is Syberts. Richard Syberts.
1: Richard. Good. See? Ahoapa learn first important English word.

0: Mr. Seibertz?
1: Sir?
0: Mrs. Seibertz, I may be mistaken, but I don't believe I saw any change in the order of the day.
1: I beg pardon, sir?
0: Since when have sash and plume been indicated as proper dress for the officer in charge of guard mount?
1: Oh, well, it isn't, sir, but I thought it might be good for the morale.
0: The morale of whom?
1: Why, the men, sir, naturally.
0: How's that, Lieutenant?
1: Well, sir, it also occurred to me that it might make a good impression on the Indians around the post. They put a lot of stock in their own headdresses and ceremonial regalia. I thought it might be a good idea to show them what our dress uniform looks like.
0: Lieutenant Seibertz, the only Indian who witnessed this guard mount was Ahuapa.
1: I'd noticed that, sir.
0: And had you noticed that each time you are the officer of the day, she is here on the parade ground to watch you change the guard?
1: Well, sir, I guess she's interested in soldiers, sir.
0: Soldiers? Or a certain soldier?
1: I wouldn't know, sir.
0: I believe you're off duty now.
1: Yes, sir?
0: Then, Lieutenant, I suggest you shouldn't keep the lady waiting.
1: Yes, sir. Thank you, sir. It always makes me a little sad to see such a sunset. So beautiful.
2: My people say they not wish to die. And each evening, Great Spirit must fight with it until it die bloody death. And only when it scalped will night come. Warrior may sleep, gain strength to meet new day.
1: My people say the sun is a handsome god who rides across the sky in a golden chariot, forever chasing the beautiful goddess who is the moon.
2: And does he ever catch her?
1: Never.
2: He's a sad story. He should catch her.
1: He can't, for he belongs to the day and she to the night.
2: But if he did catch her, what would happen?
1: Who knows? So great is their love, perhaps the heavens would burst into blinding flame, consuming everything.
2: Oh, yes. But he would have caught her.
1: Yes, he would have caught her.
2: He gone now, your handsome sun god. Gone over edge of world. Great Spirit has killed him.
1: Oh, no. He's not dead. Look over in the east. The moon goddess comes following after.
2: Richard?
1: Yes?
2: I am that moon goddess. You are that god of sun. And I follow you always. And never may I catch you.
1: No. No, I won't run away over the edge of the world like the sun. I'll stay here with you. Always. Always.
2: You're not afraid of blinding flame that consume everything?
1: I'm not afraid.
2: Then I'm not afraid.
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2: Good evening, Lieutenant Syberts.
3: Hello, Piney.
2: You want a little rye?
3: No, thanks. I'm looking for Captain Quince. Has he been in?
2: No, I haven't seen him all evening.
4: Well. Hello there, son.
3: Hello, Dan.
4: How about you and me having a little drink?
3: No, thanks.
4: Oh, come on now. That ain't very sociable. Seems how you and me got a lot in common.
3: What do you mean?
4: Oh, you know what I mean.
3: If you'll pardon me, Mr. Tolliver.
4: Wait, what's your hurry, son?
3: I'm sorry.
4: Oh, now, wait now. Nothing like a pretty little squaw to change a man's mind about Indians, is there, son?
3: You filthy-minded...
4: Oh, now, now, son, now wait. There's no cause to get your dander up. I was just a...
5: Eddie! Now, what's this all about?
4: Captain Quince... You ought to take better care of this young man of yours. He seems mighty touchy.
5: Mr. Syberts, you're aware of the regulations covering the conduct of officers in uniform?
3: Yes, sir, only...
5: You'll consider yourself confined to quarters until further notice.
3: Yes, sir.

0: Captain Quinn's reporting, sir.
1: Well, good morning, Lee. I hear you refereed a little scuffle over at the Sutler's last night.
0: Why, yes, sir.
1: One of our officers fighting a civilian.
0: Well, Major Daggett, as far as I can see, he was provoked.
1: Did Dan Tolliver attack him?
0: No, sir. Tolliver was taunting him about the Indian girl.
1: Seibert's in love with her?
0: Apparently.
1: Well, his love affair will have to wait. We've got more important things to worry about. That's why I sent for you.
0: Yes, sir.
1: Just got a dispatch from Fort Kearney. Some idiot Kansas militia outfit attacked a Cheyenne village last week.
0: But we have a treaty. We're at peace with the Cheyenne.
1: Apparently it didn't mean a thing to those brave civilian soldiers. They attacked without warning or provocation. Massacred every man, woman, and child in the village. Come in.
2: I beg pardon, sir.
1: Yes, Sergeant. What is it?
2: The Indians have pulled out. They was there last night, but this morning there ain't a single teepee down by the river. Just a couple of stray dogs.
1: They got the news quicker than we did.
0: They always do.
1: A party of Cheyenne is killed and the Sioux take to the warpath. We may have a general uprising on our hands. Have your company ready to move out in half an hour, Captain.
0: Yes, sir.
3: It's not good for daughter of chief to be tied like prisoner.
4: It is not good for daughter of chief to refuse to follow her people to war.
3: We are now many marches from white man. Untie me now. I shall stay with my people.
4: It is good. You will get well in your mind now. The white man medicine make your body well, but your mind sick. You will be well now.
3: There is much good about white man.
4: He killed our people.
3: Not white man at Fort Laramie. It was others. And it was not our people who were killed. It was the Cheyenne. We at peace with white man at Fort Laramie.
4: White man is white man. Indian is Indian.
3: And soon white man will kill us all if we not make peace with him.
4: Then we will die brave in battle, not drunk on reservation.
3: You will. Warrior will. But what of women? What of me?
4: For many moon, Dark Elk want you for his wife. Marry him and have many babies.
3: I will remain with my people as long as I live. That I promise. But I will never marry Dark Elk. Or any other Indian.

0: Another glass of punch, Major? Captain Quinn?
1: Thank you, Mrs. Davenport.
2: On Christmas Eve? Why not? Thank you. Well, Merry Christmas, Lee.
1: Merry Christmas, Major.
2: Hey, where's young Seibert? Thought the doctor was letting him out of the hospital at last.
1: He'll be along presently. Major, I have a suggestion to make, if I may.
2: Sure, go ahead, Lee.
1: This has been a bad winter so far. It looks like it's going to be worse. The Indians are, well, they're bound to feel it. Game is scarce. They haven't the advantages of the treaty supplies we were furnishing them before they took the war path.
2: What's your suggestion, Lee?
1: Call them in for a peace parley as soon as the snows melt, say April 1st. Maybe we can end this useless bloodshed.
2: Maybe, but I don't think they'll come.
1: Why not?
2: After that massacre in Kansas last summer, they won't forget. I can't say as I blame them.
1: Worth a try, isn't it, sir?
2: Certainly, anything's worth a try.
3: Good evening, sir.
2: Evening.
1: Oh, Lieutenant, how's the arm?
3: Doctor says it's going to be all right, sir.
1: Lucky you didn't lose it. You should have seen it, Major. Arrow cracked the bone, pinned his arm against his side. It's a miracle he's alive.
2: I know. Those were Spotted Tails warriors, Lieutenant?
3: Yes, sir.
2: Any idea who got you?
3: Yes, sir. A warrior named Dark Elk. He was after my scalp. I shot him.
2: That change your opinion of Indians, Lieutenant?
3: No, sir. They're a fine race of people, sir.
2: Come in.
3: Beg pardon, sir.
2: Yes, Lieutenant. What is it?
3: Party of Indians approaching the post, sir.
2: War party?
3: No, sir. Women and children along with the braves.
2: Yeah, maybe we'll have a peace parley after all. Let's go out and meet them. Oh, where's Captain Quince?
3: Right outside, sir.
1: Major, it's Spotted Tail.
2: I see it is.
4: Greetings, soldiers of the great White Father.
2: Greetings, brave Spotted Tail.
4: I come in peace and in sorrow.
2: What sorrows, the mighty chief of the Sioux?
4: My daughter, Ahuapa, has gone beyond the sunset to join the Great Spirit.
3: She's dead?
2: The soldiers of the great White Father join in the sorrow of Spotted Tail.
4: The winter was long and cold. There was little to eat. A fever came to Ahuapa and would not leave her until at last she left me forever. But before she fell into long sleep, she asked two favors. One I can grant, the other I must ask of you.
2: Now, what are those favors, Spotted Tail?
4: She asked me to make peace with a white man. I have come to make peace.
2: It is good, Spotted Tail. And what is the favor you must ask of me?
4: Ahuapa, love white man. Ahuapa, say if she cannot be with white man in life, then she wished to be with him in death. Ahuapa, ask to be buried at Fort Laramie.
2: It shall be done. Captain Quince?
5: Yes, sir?
2: Would you be good enough to assign a funeral detail? Full military honors.
5: Yes, sir. Lieutenant Seibert's? Lieutenant Seibert's!
3: Sir.
5: Take charge of the detail.
3: Yes, sir.

Fort Laramie is produced and directed by Norman MacDonald and stars Raymond Burr as Lee Quince, Captain of Cavalry, with Vic Perrin as Sergeant Gorse. The script was specially written for Fort Laramie by William N. Robeson, with sound patterns by Bill James and Ray Kemper. Musical supervision by Amerigo Marino. Featured in the cast were Harry Bartell, Jack Moyles, Lillian Bayef, Ralph Moody, John Daner, John Stevenson, and Don Diamond.

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1: Never the Twain, from May 6th of 1956. Quite an impressive cast in that Fort Laramie episode, led by TV's Perry Mason. But Raymond Burr was indeed a busy radio performer as well. He played Inspector Hellman over on Pat Novak for Hire, and was Chief Detectives Ed Backstrand on Dragnet. I'm Greg Bell, and up next on When Radio Was Our Weekly Visit with the Man of Steel, the continuation of the Superman adventure, The Secret Rocket, right after this break.
2: With his faithful valet Cato, Britt Reed, daring young publisher, matches wits with the underworld, risking his life that criminals and racketeers within the law may feel its weight by the sting of the Green Hornet.
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2: The great car roared into life. 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
4: 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And Cato, if it'll help us find the truth, we're going to cross him good.
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15: The Adventures of Superman.
16: Today, Clark Kent, accompanied by Cub reporter Jimmy Olsen, launches the tiny model of the Superman rocket in Metropolis Park, and something amazing occurs.
17: The model's reached its peak altitude now, Jim.
18: It's leveling off. Starting to circle back.
19: It is?
18: Uh-huh.
19: So high up, I can't see it anymore, Mr. Kent.
18: I can. Wait. Great Scott.
19: What's the matter?
18: Well, it disappeared.
19: Disappeared?
18: Yes, Jim. It just vanished into thin air.
14: stand by just a minute for another red-hot angle on rockets.
15: And now, the adventures of Superman.
16: When Richard Haller, a cunning, red-bearded adventurer, secured the wreckage of the amazing rocket in which Superman had come to Earth from the planet Krypton, he made two small-scale models for test purposes, intending to sell the secret to foreign agents. The first model caught fire and burned in the air, but Superman, who witnessed that test unseen, was able to see a slight but important difference between the model and the original Superman rocket. That night, the original was destroyed by fire, but Superman captured Haller and received from him the second little model. Boring a hole in the nose, he inserted a flawless diamond chip, and at dawn, in his guise of Clark Kent and accompanied by Cub reporter Jimmy Olsen, he took the model to Metropolis Park, where he launched it. The tiny rocket performed brilliantly, but suddenly, high in midair, it disappeared.
17: I must be dreaming it. It vanished, Jim.
19: Oh, relax, Mr. Kent. It's just up so high you can't see it.
17: Oh, I could if it was there. I was following it. I could see it clearly, but now I can't see it anymore. You wait here, Jim.
19: Where are you going?
17: Stay where you are.
19: Why? Where are you going? Mr. Kent? Mr. Kent! Hey, Mr. Kent!
17: Ow, into these bushes. Jim won't be able to see me here. Ow. Out of these clothes. This is a job for Superman. Still can't see that model. I don't understand it. It didn't explode, and it couldn't just evaporate. I've got to find it. There we are, all set.
5: Up and away!
18: Just about up here, over the ball field when it disappeared. Now, let's see, it started to circle to the west. Away! No, still don't see it. Up! Way up for a bird's eye view. There's the whole park below me. There's Jim. What did happen to that model? It couldn't have fallen. I would have seen it. And yet, what else could have happened to it? There's the lagoon down there. All right, I'll search that and then every inch of the park. Away!
16: Streaking down, Superman hovers in furious flight over the gleaming lagoon, his keen eyes probing its depths for the tiny missing rocket model. Failing to find it there, he flashes away, swooping and wheeling over trees, bushes, lawns, searching every inch of the city park. Finally, confused and puzzled, he admits defeat and veers southward, heading for the nation's capital. A short time later, the Man of Steel is in conference with John Miller of the Federal Bureau of Investigation and Colonel Reed of Military Intelligence.
18: The model was directly over the ball field, Mr. Miller, in the center of the park, when I lost sight of it. But it didn't fall into the park. I searched every inch of it.
5: Somebody might have picked it up, Superman.
18: The sun was just rising when it was launched, Mr. Miller. Except for a few attendants at the zoo and a few police officers, the park was deserted. And neither the zoo attendants nor the police officers picked up the model. I made sure of that.
20: It must have flown beyond the park, then.
18: I tell you it didn't, Colonel Reed. I had my eyes on it every moment. It had reached its peak altitude and was leveling off and circling back when it just disappeared.
20: You say it was a couple of miles up?
18: Yes, at least two, maybe three.
20: It may have caught fire the way the first model did and been destroyed.
18: No.
20: But it was only 18 inches long and miles up in the air. You could very well not have seen it burning up.
18: I would have seen it. It did not catch fire, Colonel Reed.
5: Now look, Superman. It couldn't have just evaporated.
18: No, I can't understand it, Mr. Miller.
20: You say the original rocket was destroyed, Superman.
18: Completely and totally destroyed.
20: And this model you had was the only one?
18: Yes. Haller says that he designs, that dies, everything went up in smoke when the barn burned.
5: He might be lying.
18: I don't think he is in this case. I saw the designs and dies in the barn last night before the fire. And I don't remember them well enough to make a model myself. Wait a minute. I just remembered something.
20: Yes?
5: What, Superman?
18: When Haller gave me the model, I had a feeling it wasn't quite the same as the first one, the one I saw him test.
20: Oh? How do you mean?
18: Well, I'm not quite sure. It looked identical, and yet... Well, there seemed to be something different about it. Something I couldn't quite put my finger on. I wonder if Haller didn't do something to that model before he gave it to me. Something to...
0: Well, to make it disappear.
21: Oh, nonsense.
20: Well, as I see it, there are only two possibilities. One, the model which absorbs its fuel from the atmosphere is still flying. Two, it escaped your sight, Superman. Maybe the sun got in your eyes and it fell somewhere.
0: Oh, you're wrong, Colonel.
21: I agree with Colonel Reed. I'll go to Metropolis at once and organize a search for it.
20: I'll go with you. I want to see this Richard Haller.
0: Well, I repeat, you're both wrong, but I want to see Haller, too, for another reason. So if you don't mind traveling via Superman Express, I'll take you both to his house in a matter of seconds.
21: Fine with me. How about you, Colonel?
20: Excellent.
0: Okay. Up with this window, then. Now, here we are. All set?
21: Ready?
20: Go ahead, Superman.
0: Hang on, then. Up and away!
22: 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We'll be back with more right after.
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0: Sergeant Healy, this is Colonel Reed of Military Intelligence.
32: How do you do?
20: How do you do, Sergeant?
0: This is Mr. Miller of the FBI.
32: Pleased to meet you, sir.
21: Hello, Sergeant. I understand you've got Haller waiting for us inside.
32: He's waiting all right, just as Superman left him.
0: That's what you think. Come inside, all of you.
20: Yeah?
21: What's up?
0: You'll see for yourselves. Hurry!
32: Well, how do you like that? He got away.
0: Right, Sergeant. And he took his Hindu servant and a gunman named Joe with him.
21: I thought you and your men were watching this house, Sergeant.
32: We were, sir. Nobody came out of it. I can't understand this.
0: It's simple, Sergeant. Tragically simple. The garage is connected to the house and the garage doors lead out into the alley.
32: Well, he didn't get out through the garage. I've got a man stationed in the alley.
0: Yes, you'll find your man lying there with a bullet in his back.
32: What's that?
0: Chances are he was shot from the garage window with a silencer-equipped revolver.
32: Holy mackerel, I've got to see about this.
20: Well, Superman, now what?
0: I'm afraid Haller outsmarted me, Colonel. It's my hunch that he has the rocket model, which I completed for him. And unless we can work a miracle, the next time we see it, a full-scale version of it may endanger all our lives.
16: Grimly, Superman makes a dread statement to Colonel Reed and FBI Agent Miller. Is he right? We'll be back in a moment to find out and to discover what happened to the tiny rocket. So

0: And now, back to the adventures of Superman.
1: On the top floor of an abandoned warehouse about a mile and a half from Metropolis Park, two men stand beneath a grimy open skylight. One of the men is short, stocky, and bald. With his plump hands, he has disjointed a tall metallic rod and is packing the sections into a leather suitcase. This is Arnold Schweitzer, at one time the German High Command's leading authority on rocket bombs. Beside him stands a tall, powerfully built man with red hair and a thick red beard. He is Richard Haller, collector of rare books, big game hunter, and world enemy number one. His eyes gleam as he examines the tiny model rocket in his hands.
2: Yes, this is the model, all right, Schweitzer. No doubt about it.
3: Of course it is, Mr. Haller. Did I not tell you that if it was launched anywhere within 500 miles of here, I would secure it?
2: How did you do it?
3: You have heard of radio-controlled planes, Nine?
2: Yeah.
3: You see this directional fin near the propeller and the thin filament of wire on its underside?
2: Yes.
3: That wire receives radio impulses.
2: Radio impulses?
3: Yeah, and transmits them to a tiny control I placed in the propeller shaft itself. The control, of course, was tuned to a special shortwave beam so that broadcasting from my transmitter here, I was able to guide the flight and direction of the rocket.
2: So that's it. The rocket was radio controlled, and when Superman launched it, you brought it in here.
3: That is correct. And thanks to Superman, we now not only have the model we constructed, but also the one thing we overlooked, the diamond in the head.
2: Nothing can stop us now, Schweitzer, nothing. I'll pack up as fast as you can and let's clear out of here. We leave for Europe tonight.
3: Tonight? With the FBI and Superman looking for us? Would it not be better to wait?
2: Don't worry. All arrangements have been made. A special plane is waiting to take us to our destination. By this time tomorrow, Schweitzer, we'll have more money than we ever dreamed of. And a nice, safe place to spend it when Superman rockets start falling on this country.
0: So, Superman was right. He was out-tricked. And now the secret of his aerial rocket is in Richard Haller's hands. Haller and his henchman Schweitzer leave for somewhere in Europe tonight, taking with them the only existing model of the fabulous Superman rocket, which they plan to sell to a foreign power. Is there no way of stopping them? Gang, don't miss a single episode from now on, because each one is packed with excitement as the Man of Steel wages a tense battle for himself and for the world. Tune in tomorrow, same time, same station, for Chapter 14 of The Secret Rocket on The Adventures of Superman.
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5: Part 13 of The Secret Rocket Adventure from the fall of 1947. 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I'm Greg Bell, and earlier we had Raymond Burr as Captain Lee Quince on the radio western Fort Laramie. Of course, Burr is best known over on television as defense attorney Perry Mason. But do you recall the name of the wheelchair-bound detective that he played on late 60s, early 70s TV? I'll have the answer and then wrap up when radio was right after this.

0: appealing.
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5: Welcome back. Before the break, we were talking about Raymond Burr. We heard him as U.S. Cavalry Officer Captain Lee Quince on the radio Western Fort Laramie. He would also be heard alongside Jack Webb in both Pat Novak for Hire and Dragnet. Meanwhile, all over on television, he's best remembered as defense attorney Harry Mason. My question was this, though. Name the wheelchair-bound detective that he played on a late 60s, early 70s TV series. The answer is Ironside. Robert T. Ironside. I'm Greg Bell, and we're out of time, but hey, folks, take a little time and visit us at our website. 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

0: 866-90-RED-EYE is the phone number. We are live. It is Saturday night, Sunday morning, and there is a lot going on, warranting a live show here on Red Eye Radio. Dan Mandis in for Gary and Eric today. We do have two stories that we are following and continuing to develop. Axios has now come out with what they say in an exclusive story. What are the tenets of the deal? Not rumors, which is what I just had in the previous segment, but the actual tenets of the deal. The headline, Axios exclusive, what is inside the Iran deal that Donald Trump is close to signing? I am, of course, close to the bottom of the hour break, so I'll be able to get to what is being reported by Axios in detail coming back. I have activated the text line from my morning show in Nashville. 615-737-9986. A person out of Kentucky, which is where I was earlier today, actually, he says, hey, Dan, can we actually trust a deal with the Middle East? No. No, 7671. Great point. We cannot trust a deal with the Middle East. We certainly cannot trust a deal with Iran. How do we know that all the surrounding countries don't support terrorism? That's a little bit more nuanced. I will tell you this. We cannot support Iran. That we clearly know. We cannot support, trust Iran. So that's where transparency has got to come in. I mean, a lot of you folks know me from me filling in. Maybe you don't know me, whatever. But I've been talking about Iran for years and years and years and years throughout my career as a talk show host. And you cannot trust Iran, which is why you need absolute transparency. That's why you're going to see a lot of people. They are going to be screaming about some of the tenets of this deal. I can already see it on the socials. You've got Lindsey Graham, you've got Ted Cruz, you've got others. And, you know, you would call Lindsey Graham and Ted Cruz, you would call them war hawks is what you would call them. People who are very strong when it comes to wanting military enforcement, military action. They are for military intervention across the world and certainly in the Middle East. And so you do have Lindsey Graham, you do have Ted Cruz. Both of them and others very concerned about this deal. We're going to talk about what Axios says is the exclusive tenets of this deal straight ahead on Red Eye Radio.
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By the way, I'm getting a lot of texts this morning. Thank you very much. 615-737-9986. Andrea says, Donald Trump is trying to do all of this.

0: Red Eye Radio, 866-90-RED-EYE is the phone number, 866-907-3339. That is the text line, and let's see, I'm doing two things at once, and I apologize. The phone number is 866-90-RED-EYE. I'm reading my text line at 615-737-9986. The reason I'm so distracted is because there's a lot of chatter online now about how Iran has rejected the claim made by the New York Times and U.S. officials that Iran agreed to hand over its highly enriched uranium and suspend enrichment above 3.6% for 10 years as part of Trump's announced largely negotiated agreement, calling these reports completely false and confirms talks are focused only on ending the war with no nuclear details being discussed, per an informed Iranian source close to the government. And that is from the Hormuz letter, and I'm trying to figure out who these people are. They are, I don't know, some Twitter, I don't know who they are, 60,000 followers. Others are picking up on this story as well. As far as I can tell, the New York Times and the folks over at Axios have not mentioned this yet. But this is what we've seen. I mean, we have seen this over and over again, where, and that's why when I signed on, during this live broadcast Saturday night into Sunday morning, live broadcast of Red Eye Radio with this possible agreement between Iran and America, negotiated by a lot of these Middle Eastern countries, Pakistan as well. But how many times have we been here? How many times have we been here where we hear that they are close to a nuclear deal, they're close to some sort of an agreement to reopen the Strait of Hormuz, and we hear all of these possible components of an agreement, and then ultimately we find out it's not the case. Now, I've never heard of this Hormuz letter, but I'm checking all of the various news websites that I know to check, Fox News, Daily Mail, New York Post, CNN, among many others. And I'm not seeing anywhere else where Iran is saying, no, we never agreed to hand over our enriched uranium, and we never agreed to suspend enrichment above 3.6% for 10 years as part of Trump's announced largely negotiated agreement. Which, by the way, the reason why part of this doesn't make any sense is that in the original story that I was quoting from Axios, they never said that Iran agreed to suspend enrichment above 3.6% for 10 years. There was never like a timeline on that. It was till further notice. So I don't know. This is part of why this has been so incredibly frustrating for everyone involved. And this is why, until there is a deal that is done, that Iran actually makes an agreement and makes an announcement and says, yes, this is the deal. And you know what happens, right? You know what happens, where there are entities inside Iran that say they're the ones in charge, or they have contacts with the ones in charge. But then the ones in charge, they're the ones that see these deals and say, no, we're not agreeing to that. Meantime, you've got all of these other either governments or representatives or members of the Trump administration, members of the media that are saying, hey, this deal is done, when clearly it's not. But again, we don't know. I'm seeing this Hormuz letter. I'm seeing other X feeds that are all saying that Iran has not agreed to the tenets of this deal. Got a lot more straight ahead on Red Eye Radio.
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Red Eye Radio, 866-90-RED-EYE is the phone number, and I don't have enough time to get into... I was a little long-winded on the last segment. Sorry about that, folks. But coming up, oh, my goodness gracious. So we're going to get into what is in the purported Iranian news.

0: 19 people were hurt in a stampede in Atlantic Beach, just north of Myrtle Beach, earlier this morning. None of the injuries believed to be life-threatening. Today's one of the biggest days of the auto racing year. It's the Indianapolis 500 in the afternoon, and tonight the NASCAR Coca-Cola 600. But the motorsport world continues to mourn the death of NASCAR star Kyle Busch at 41 last week. ABC's Morgan Norwood says details have emerged about his death.
1: His family now saying he died after serious pneumonia progressed into sepsis.
2: The most common cause of sepsis from infections is pneumonia, and it just overwhelms the body's immune system, and then that bacteria spreads to the blood, which causes this reaction.
1: That medical emergency unfolding Wednesday when Busch was at a Chevrolet racing simulator in North Carolina.
0: A suicide bombing killed at least 19 people in southwest Pakistan. 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
0: No end, but an escalation in Russia's war on Ukraine. Explosions heard in Kyiv. Russian officials confirm the use of the hypersonic Oryshnik missile on Kyiv and surrounding areas, saying it was in response to Ukraine's attacks on civilian facilities within Russia. Authorities in Ukraine say 91 people were hurt and 4 killed in strikes across the country. Crews in Orange County, California, still trying to contain a potentially catastrophic situation at a chemical plant. That's where a leaking valve on a chemical tank has put the area at risk for an explosion. Governor Gavin Newsom's issued a state of emergency, and ABC's Jacqueline Lee in Cyprus says,
5: with mandatory evacuations expanding in this densely populated area, at least a dozen schools were shut down. At least 50,000 people already forced to evacuate.
6: Got a knock on the door, and I was told we're supposed to leave. So I did what I was told, and I left.
5: Nursing homes, hospitals, and fire stations also forced to evacuate.
0: Investigators in New York City trying to determine the cause of Friday's shipyard explosion on Staten Island that killed one person and injured more than 30 first responders, including a fire marshal who authorities say is in critical but stable condition after suffering a fractured skull. The name of the person killed has not been released. State media in China says officials who operated the coal mine where an explosion killed dozens of workers have been taken into custody. I'm Brian Clark, ABC News.
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13: Okay, so I'm sure you've seen all the reports that birth rates are down across the world. It's just incredible. A Financial Times study actually looked at 195 different countries. And what they found is that country after country, the birth rates just started falling right after the smartphone arrived. That's right. No matter the culture, no matter the economy. Now, the younger the age group, the steeper the dip. And the U.S. and U.K. data shows that the decline hit fastest in areas that got 4G first. Oh, my gosh. So, yeah, smartphones ate the stork. So apparently spending all day on your phone really is the world's most effective birth control. And on that happy note, ladies and gentlemen, welcome to this. It's the nation's largest, best, award-winning show about all things digital. It's called The Kim Komando Show because I just happen to be America's beloved digital goddess, Kim Komando, here with you once again. And just a reminder that you can find us on over 430 top stations from coast to coast. 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And you can also get The Kim Komando Show as a podcast, wherever you get your podcasts. Oh, and this is so fabulous. If you haven't already checked out our YouTube channel, go to youtube.com/Kim Komando. And that's where you can actually see us do the show, go behind the scenes. We got a lot of shorts and great stuff like that. A lot of tips, too. Again, that's youtube.com/Kim Komando. And when you're there, make sure that you go ahead and subscribe to the channel. Leave some comments, a thumbs up, because that helps us. This is a secret. This helps us work the algorithm, because the more comments we get, the more thumbs up. That's when YouTube's great computers say, oh, we should show more people The Kim Komando Show. Hey, now, in case you're wondering, where is Andrew? Well, he called in sick today, so he'll be back next week, of course. And now, you know the drill, is that the Komando hotline's open right now, and you can reach us by dialing 1-844. That's Komando with a K, of course. And if you're more the type where you don't want to sit on hold, because some people actually sit on hold for hours, is that you can schedule a time to speak with me right here on the show by heading to the official homepage of the Kim Komando Show. That's with a K, of course, Komando.com. And there's a link in the upper right-hand corner that says Ask Kim. And I'd like to thank Consumer Cellular for helping to make this show possible. 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Now, every single day in my life, let me tell you something I do. I just go to so many different websites. I read white papers. I talk to industry insiders. And I actually have some friends who are hackers, and they let me know what's going on so that this way I can make sure I know exactly what's happening in the tech world. And then I can have this transference of intellect and knowledge and fun directly from my beautiful brain to yours. And here are some things that you need to know about. And we're going to start with Meta. like so many different companies out there, is that they had some massive layoffs this past week. And of course, they are blaming artificial intelligence. They actually laid off 8,000 people. Think about that. 8,000 families affected. And then in the same breath, this is why I'm talking about, not because of the layoffs, they announced that it's capturing keystrokes from their surviving employees. Why to train artificial intelligence? Yeah, you're understanding this correctly. They fired 8,000, and then they told everyone still there, anything that you do on your computer, anything that you do for us, is that AI is going to be capturing it and then learning from you so that this way it can become its own AI agent. It's going to replace you. And there's a company called Blind. I don't know if you've ever heard about this. It's an anonymous workplace review app. And they said this past week that the culture scores on Meta dropped by almost 40%. Okay, that's not really shocking when you consider everything's going on. I mean, you know, this is a strategy. Now, Meta is the first company who has actually come out and said this firsthand. I mean, they're pulling off the Band-Aid. Okay, they're laying off everybody. And then the people that are there, they're trying to figure out exactly what they're doing so that this way they can have what? AI replace them. All right, moving on to number two. Let's talk about cryptocurrency, because so many of you are confused about what's going on with crypto. And of course, anytime I write about crypto, I get so many different questions. But this is a stat that really surprised me, is that one in four Americans are actually trading and buying and selling cryptocurrency right now. 42% are women. And meanwhile, the Senate Banking Committee, they approved something called the Clarity Act. I don't know if you've heard about this. It's a major stablecoin regulation that would really make cryptocurrency behave more like real money. And things are going official very, very quickly. Now, you know crypto is mainstream when Congress actually knows what it is, which reminds me, I was speaking with my little nephew. His name's Owen. And he asked me, you know, Kim, where is money now? I mean, where is money? How do I see money? Because when you think about it, a young child, like Owen, 6 years old, he doesn't really need money. He doesn't use money. He doesn't see his parents like give him quarters or dollar bills or anything like that. Meanwhile, let's talk about cryptocurrency and kids. A college student changed his crypto wallet password while he was high one night. Yes, you heard me right. And here's the thing, is that if you have cryptocurrency, you actually need to remember the password, because it's not like you can just do like, oh, password reset. Yes, that's a fire hydrant. No, it does not work that way. So he forgot it, and he had a stash of 5 Bitcoin, and it grew from $1,250 to $400,000. After 11 years of trying to crack this password himself, he turned to Claude, which worked through thousands and thousands of possible combinations based on his memory fragments. And it analyzed his old college computer files. And it actually found the right wallet backup. And then, boom, that $400,000 was his. He reportedly wept. That's fair. ChatGPT, this is really interesting, wants to become the nosy accountant inside your checking account. They've done a deal with a company called Plaid, and that is the account and the app that will connect your banking app, for example, to another app, maybe something like Zelle or Venmo. And so what it's going to be doing is tracking your paychecks, your debts, your medical copays, every regrettable Target run, so that this way you can exactly see where all your money's going. I mean, this is really funny. I mean, it's going to be like your tiny little AI accountant courtroom in there. Like, did you really need to go to Costco for one thing and end up with 500? And you know, here on the Kim Komando Show, we don't get political. We don't. But I do need to talk to you about the White House app. Now, before you even think of going and leaving me a comment or a note on the website or a DM anywhere and saying, oh, Kim Komando, you're a Trumper. Kim Komando, you hate Trump. I mean, oh my gosh, it just goes both ways. Is that we need to talk about the White House official app that was released in March. It turns out that there's some spicy plumbing on the inside. The app sends precise, allegedly, GPS location data every 4.5 minutes to a third-party advertising company. It routes 77% of its network traffic to outside companies. It loads code from a GitHub developer who could change what runs on your phones. Now, the administration has responded, and this is all the Android side, by the way, not the Apple app. If you don't have the Android app installed, I probably recommend that you keep it that way. And this is big news. Let me tell you, I've already been on the phone with my Morgan Stanley folks saying, I don't know how you guys and gals can pull this off, but we need to be part of the SpaceX IPO. And the ticker symbol is going to be on NASDAQ, SPCX. SPCX. Now, Alibaba has the old IPO record. Back in 2014, they raised $21.5 billion. And I remember that. Everybody was just like, oh, my God, where did this company come from? And oh, this is an amazing amount of money. Well, now it looks like a garage sale receipt. Elon Musk Rocket Company is going to raise $75 billion at a $1.25 trillion valuation. Oh, my gosh. Now, let's look at the numbers. SpaceX lost $4.9 billion last year. Okay, I know there were some trades and some things going on the inside. Bottom line, that's 4.9. I couldn't imagine. I wouldn't be able to sleep. I'm just telling you right now. If I lost $4.9 billion, I'd be like, we need to go. We need to do something. Starlink X and XAI are now one financial lasagna. The crazy part is that Elon Musk's net worth may cross $1 trillion because he has a 42.5% equity stake. He has almost 84% of the voting power. Wow. You know, what does Musk call his ex from space? You know what? SpaceX. Thank you. Thank you. Meanwhile, this is really fascinating to me, what people can come up with. You know, if given enough time, effort, energy, and imagination, a Canadian couple tried an experiment. Here's the question. Could Tesla's full self-driving subscription pay for itself delivering Uber Eats? Okay, you have a Tesla, full self-driving. Okay, can it actually make you some money? Well, they drove for 2 hours and they made $17.60. Okay, the self-driving mode, or FSD, it had some problems. It ignored GPS instructions. It veered off course. It hit a few potholes. So the humans did have to take over. To break even on the $99 a month fee, the couple needed to do this roughly six more times a month, assuming the car cooperates. And that's the problem. I mean, I know. So I'm going to tell you about my Tesla, and then I know you're going to be sitting there going like, oh, Kim, you don't like your Tesla, and stop talking about it. Okay, I had my Tesla for about 3 weeks. Oh, my gosh. I thought I was going to die in that thing. Plus, I didn't really like the workmanship. And that way, the doors didn't quite close the right way. But, you know, on the positive note is that it did have holiday mode, and then it would create all this, like, Christmas energy. And it did fart. Yeah, it did have farting sounds. Full self-driving mode. I think it stands for, instead of FSD, full self-disappointing mode. 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All right, let me tell you what's coming up. Oh, my gosh. There's a specific prompt that you're going to be doing using your favorite AI chatbot. And when you do, you're going to be like, I am floored. I am astounded. And it gives you something on a scale of 1 to 10. And I tell you, right now, I only got about I'm not going to tell you what my number is. You're just going to have to wait for that. And, of course, we just have the best callers ever here on the Kim Komando Show. You want to get outside. Take the hike. 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

0: 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Again, that's getkim.com. All right, when I saw this video, I was astounded. I just kind of sit there and went, what is going on with this? And I'm not the only one who saw this video. 7.3 million folks, that we just stopped scrolling. You had total strangers on the highway in real time. They activated their hazard lights. They started forming a rolling roadblock and one per lane, and nobody honked, nobody sped around, all because a car was veering in a lane and out of a lane. And joining us right now to talk about it is Renee and Johanna. Hello there. Thanks for being here with us. Gosh, so this was Mother's Day, and you were just out for a ride, right?
1: Well, I was actually supposed to be heading to Mother's Day.
0: Oh, okay. All right.
1: And with my family, and I encountered the vehicle swerving. I was like, okay, something's wrong. So I put on my hazards and I called 911.
0: What was your speed?
1: They were going 35 miles an hour.
0: Okay, on a freeway.
1: On the freeway.
0: Okay, so now, so all three of you are keeping this car as almost a roadblock, so nobody else would be in harm's way. So how long were you driving like that?
1: All three of us? I don't know. Renee, how long were you filming?
2: When I pulled up, and I was behind that whole barricade for about 6 minutes, so I can at least say that they were doing it for longer than 6 minutes. And so I actually videoed, like, two short videos that I videoed it because I was like, nobody's going to believe if this guy hit somebody.
0: Now, what I thought was interesting when I was looking at, ladies, at the stats for this video, is that I've heard that TikTok, you have 7.3 million views, and everybody loves what's going on.
2: It's almost at 8 million.
0: Oh, is it? Wow.
3: Oh, my gosh.
0: That's amazing.
2: And then on Instagram, it's at another 3.5 million.
0: And then the comments that you're getting on Instagram are totally different than what you're getting on TikTok. Talk to me about that.
2: So posted on TikTok, was, there were a lot of comments, and they go back and forth with each other, but there are a lot of comments about medical emergencies and not just assuming the person is drunk and, you know, they were very concerned. So on TikTok, there's a lot of concern on that. And then a lot of arguing about, oh, you know, you should have just let us go past. But there were a lot more people on TikTok saying, no, like, it's a good thing. And when I decided to post it, I posted it because it was just like a feel-good moment for me. Like, everything that's going on in our country, there are three complete strangers that were willing to protect the rest of the drivers from one driver. I remember seeing that someone said, oh, but it's very different how people respond between TikTok and Instagram on another post. I said, well, you know what? I'm a scientist at heart. Let me run that investigation. And
0: that.
2: Sure enough, I posted it on Instagram, and immediately it was crazy. It was like, yeah, that car probably has lane assist. And I'm like, that's not lane assist. But they were going back and forth, and you guys are idiots. You don't know when a car is a self-driving. I'm like, whoa, just a lot more attacking of each other.
0: Yeah, like, you have two different platforms, and the response is 100% different. Now, this person was having a medical emergency, is that correct?
2: We do not think so. Yeah, Tierra and I both were able to get a good look at the driver. He was not slumped over. Eyes were open. Hands on the wheel.
0: It sounds like he didn't even have a clue that this was even going on. He must know actually right now that this is going on because of all the videos that have been going on. Well, ladies, thank you for joining us and telling us your story. It's just crazy when you start thinking about it. Lucky he's okay. 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
0: 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Hey, before we go back to all of your phone calls, we have some AI tips to share. Let's talk about your car, because a lot of people don't realize that your car is really just a roving computer with a big old database. And inside has your contacts, your text, your garage code, that address that you typed in a few months ago. It's all in there. And when you sell your car, you trade it in, or this is really important to even know if you have a rental car, is that all that data just stays behind. And the numbers are really wild. 9 out of 10 dealers promise to wipe customer data, and 8 out of 10 used cars still have all this in. So here's what you need to do. Before you turn in the keys for your rental, for a car that you're getting rid of, make sure that you get into the infotainment system. And you got to dig a little deep in there, inside privacies and settings. And you want to look for something that says factory reset. Be sure that you unpair anything that you may have done with Bluetooth. And if you are trading in your car, make sure that you get like a certificate of deletion from the dealer. If they say, oh, you know, like we can't do that, again, that's a big red flag. All right, let's see. Jay in Little Rock, Arkansas, you're up next. Hello there, Jay. Glad to have you with us. What's going on?
17: Well, thank you, Kim. Thank you for answering my call. I'm a avid reader of The Current and of Splash AI. And I think a couple days ago, you were talking about people working for various AI platforms. Mm-hmm. And I was just curious, you know, how active is that? You know, I use ChatGPT and Claude primarily.
0: Sure.
17: And I think they're fine. So, I don't have a lot of spare time, and I think it would be kind of fun to, to do some editing.
0: Mm-hmm. Let's talk a little bit about what I was talking about for everybody who may have, would you believe, Jake, not get the newsletters? Oh my gosh. Right. Okay. You are so missing out, everyone. It actually started because, as I opened up with the story, is that I have a family friend, and he's one of these guys that I'm sure that you know these people, Jay. You may even be one, because it sounds like you are, is that he's a very much an overachiever. He graduated from med school with a 4.4, okay? And he's waiting to see where he will be accepted for his residency. But instead of just sitting around doing nothing, is that he signed up for one of these AI programs where he evaluates medical responses. And he's making $85 an hour. But I think the interesting part of the story that I did not put in the newsletter is that he was doing this so much that the AI bot would come to him and say, for him, you have to take a break. You need to go outside. The AI actually made him go outside and take a picture of himself in the sun and came back in order to let him keep working for it. Which I was like, okay. So just like, okay, that should have been your first clue. Like, you should have not been working so much. He said 60 hours a week, but I think it's higher. So what the AI companies are doing is that they're hiring experts. And these are people in the medical field, engineering, construction, HR, really people that are educated. Okay. So you evaluate the answers and you say whether or not it's on track or whether it's wrong. And it's in essence, yes, we are training the bots to replace us. Right. Mm. And there are also some AI firms that are hiring big time venture capitalists, people that are buying and selling mergers and acquisitions. I mean, so if you have a specialty, that's where you can utilize that specialty to make, $85, $100, maybe $150 an hour in your mm-hmm. spare time, yeah. While sitting in the comfort of your chair, if that's what you want.
17: Yeah. Yeah. Well, I have the expertise in medical microbiology, so I have a doctorate and I still teach. I'm an administrator. But I'm kind of a workaholic, too, and an overachiever.
0: And, well, that's probably why you and I would get along.
17: But I use AI, but I use it cautiously. Mm-hmm. If I'm preparing a lecture, I primarily stay up with the literature. I read journals. You know, I edit a couple journals. And so I got my finger on the pulse of what's going on. But when I need an immediate answer for something to get some references, I will use AI.
0: But back to the jobs, like for you, that's where you want to look at. You could probably look at some higher end positions, say Google DeepMind, Anthropic, IBM Watson. Yeah, IBM Watson's still around. Epic Systems, Oracle, Cerner. They are also hiring high end medically trained biology people so of course there are the lower end positions. When I say lower end, those are the ones that you're just like analyzing various prompts, okay, and you're just saying whether or not the answer may be correct in a certain on a different level. But if you want to get into like AI ethics, prompt engineering, consultative services to AI, that's where you can go to these places that I listed in the newsletter, like dataannotation.tech. That's one of the big ones. Indeed and ZipRecruiter, they have a lot of jobs. You just want to search for what's called AI trainer. And once you search for AI trainer, then you're going to have all these positions that pop up. But don't forget, like, you know, I mentioned these major corporations. It's that if you're looking for something specific, like you are Jay. I'm going to call you Dr. Jay from now on. Sounds like a rapper. Anyway, Dr. Jay, and if you're looking for one of those, that's where you want to look at some of these companies like Oracle and IBM Watson and DeepMind, as I mentioned. Go to their careers page, and they typically will have them listed there as well. But I'll tell you, it is, you know, I'm just having a ball with AI. And, you know, and I know a lot of people are Freaky Friday about it, and a lot of people are worried it's going to take over our lives. And there is that whole side of it, because unlike, you know, anything else, you really can't unplug it because it will actually replicate and go on to another place, which is like this whole mind-bending thing that we'll discuss at another time. But, you know, if you really start using AI and you really start having it, you know, help you in a really, as a high-end assistant, it's pretty amazing what you can crank out, the productivity that you have. It's really phenomenal. And if you are not already getting our newsletters, and Jay, thank you for your call today, head over to getkim.com. Once again, that's getkim.com. And then Splash of AI, that's my every Thursday only AI edition. And that's where, if you are trying to get up to date what's going with the AI, you want to stay up to date, that's where you want to get splashofai.com. All right, listen, you know that moment when you stand up, your knees remind you that they're there? Yeah. Or you reach for the top shelf and your shoulder, like, takes the long way around. It starts out with little small instances. Then one day, it's just baked into your routine. Now, good news, you don't have to accept all this as you age. You know, I reached for improved life joint support, and I'm so glad that I did. You know, most supplements, they just mute the ache. This one goes after the cause. And I will tell you that I've been a runner my entire life. I've done, I don't know how many marathons. You know, for me to get home from work at 6 and do 5 or 6 miles, that's not unusual. 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And when I started taking improved life joint support, for me, I will tell you personally that the ache went away. 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
0: All right, so if you're looking for a fun prompt to try, I plugged in my LinkedIn profile into ChatGPT, and I asked it to score my online exposure on a scale of 1 to 10. And it actually came back and said, you're an 8. So 8 out of 10 would have been okay if this was Yelp. And for privacy, we're talking about a small house fire. You see, AI has time to do something that none of us have the time to do. It's going to connect the dots. It's going to look at a photo. It's going to look at a location. It's going to try to see if it can find your home address, your office number, maybe even your personal cell phone number. So here's a prompt that you can use to see how exposed you are online. Just, you know, fire up your favorite AI chatbot, you know, whether it's ChatGPT, Claude, Gemini, Grok, or Perplexity. And here's what you're going to say. Act as a privacy and security expert reviewing my public online footprint. Then tell me my top five privacy risks, the exact post that created each risk, that's important, the 3-minute fix, and then the 1 to 10 digital exposure score with an explanation. And then the single thing that I should change today before anything else. Okay, you want to be direct and skip all the disclaimers, meaning you don't have to be nice to me. Now, that last line is the secret weapon, the one that says skip the disclaimers, because without it, just kind of has to give you that positive sandwich. And, you know, AI loves disclaimers the way that toddlers love asking why. And if you're sitting there saying, ooh, I want to get that prompt again, Kim Komando, oh, you know, I'd like to make things easy for you. Just head over to komando.com. That's K-O-M-A-N-D-O, and you'll see it right there. Alrighty then, still to come, Memorial Day is here, and I did something that I hadn't done in a long time, is that I went looking for my father's draft card, and what I found was really amazing. I'm going to tell you how I did it, and you should too, here on the Kim Komando Show. Just down the road from the Kim Komando Studios outside Phoenix is Glendale Community College. Last week was graduation day. 900 graduates, thousands of proud families and friends in the seats waiting for the big moment. I'm Kim Komando for NetSuite. 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The job market for new grads is already rough, so it's a head-scratcher that Glendale Community College chose an AI system to read the names as students cross the stage. A proud moment, in theory. It went sideways fast, real fast. 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Hundreds of names missed or mangled. 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And speaking of AI, make sure that you sign up for my free weekly newsletter. 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

0: 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Let's see, Rocky in St. Louis, Missouri. You're up next. Hi there, Rocky.
1: Well, hello. Nice to hear your voice. Thank you for taking my call.
0: You betcha. So what's going on with you?
1: Well, I've turned into a zombie over the last several years playing a video game, and I've lost all control over when to play, when not to play, how much money I'm willing to spend in order to play, and on and on and on. And it's very, very embarrassing, but also concerning. I've never had control issues like this before.
0: So is it, what kind of game is it?
1: Oh, it's a match three game.
0: Mm-hmm.
1: You want the name of it?
0: If you want to. Yeah.
1: Yeah, it's called Royal Match.
0: So is it kind of like a slot machine sort of thing?
1: Not really. It's a pattern recognition game.
0: Mm-hmm.
1: that takes place in a fantasy universe, I guess. It's basically a puzzle game, I think would be the best description.
0: And then how many hours a day are you playing?
1: Oh, well, I started playing it addictively about 2 years ago, and I haven't been able to retrieve exact information, but it exceeds 80 hours a week.
0: Wow, that's a lot. It's a lot of time.
1: Yeah, I'm addicted. I'm a zombie, absolutely.
0: What happens when you just can't put it down?
1: Well, anytime I'm awake, and my sleep pattern's probably been disrupted quite a bit because of this.
0: I'm sure, yeah.
1: But when I'm awake, it's the rest of the world is boring. Okay.
0: So it's an escape.
1: Yeah, it's an escape, exactly. And in this escape, it's not as boring. It kind of works my brain, you know, trying to figure out a pattern and recognize something that I can be momentarily proud of, you know, even though it's incredibly meaningless, and that reinforcement is enough to set the rest of the world aside and focus on playing the game.
0: Well, you know what? It's not you. It was programmed that way. There's actually a term for this. It's called the variable reward schedule. And it's the same philosophy as a slot machine. So you know how I've been guilty of that too. Oh, just one more swing of the arm and I'm gonna win the next time. I'm gonna get the And then they give you a little bit maybe you win like $5 or something. And then you're up $20 and then you hit that button again and then all of a sudden you're wiped out and you're like, oh man, I'm gonna put another $20. How much money do you think are you paying to like get to the next level or anything like that?
1: Yeah, well, if you have credits, then you can continue to play, but you spend your credits in order to continue to play. And so inevitably you will run out of credits or you will find yourself without any lives and you're one credit away from being able to continue playing. So
0: what do you think? What do you think you're trying to escape from? I mean,
1: I think I can identify that. I don't have a whole lot of what used to be a social life. No, getting out and playing. Not a whole lot of activities down at the club or wherever I would hang out before. And I don't have any family to grab my attention and no pets. So here I am. My only pet is an iPhone 15.
0: But maybe you could put that energy to good use someplace else. You could volunteer at a pet shelter. You could volunteer with hospice.
1: I could, but I got to get away from the game first because, every time I go to volunteer at a pet shelter or, foster some animal, I don't get around to it because, I've got some credits on Royal Match.
0: Well, You know, it's this is a discipline thing, Rocky, right? I mean,
1: and I'm really ashamed because I find myself at this stage lacking any true level of discipline.
0: And that's that's what you need. You need to set a schedule for yourself and keep to it. And if you can't do that, I mean, I don't know you. I just know that, you know, it's almost like you need to go to an AA, a Gamblers Anonymous meeting, which they do have those. I mean, a Gamers Anonymous
1: situation.
0: Yes, they do. There's a Gamers Anonymous group. When I put you on hold, I'm going to give you some information about it.
1: Okay.
0: Because, see, what they're doing right now with these various games is that, you know, they are programming them just like as if you were gambling or if it was alcohol, because it's hitting certain buttons and certain levels inside of you that is debilitating you from having a full and fulfilling life. And, you know, sitting there on your iPhone all day, I'm sorry, that's not full. That's not fulfilling. That is not what's intended for you. I mean, go to church, go to temple, you know, put your life out there so that you can help other people, so that you're not sitting back. And also, if you're sitting there all day, you're not getting any exercise. You're not putting this body to use, and a body at rest will stay at rest. So if you're listening right now, I'm going to put some information in our newsletter, which will be available on the website. And Rocky, you hang on. So this way I can get your contact information. And thank you for being so brutally honest with us here on the show. I'm sure that wasn't easy, but I will help you, I promise. Stay right where you are.
2: Have you ever Googled yourself? Typed your name into ChatGPT? 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

0: 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All right, I was just clicking around one afternoon. I found my dad's actual World War II draft card. He had just turned 18. There was his name, his address, his handwriting, his signature. Even now, as I'm just saying that, I have chicken skin because it was, you know what I'm talking about. It's like you see your parents' handwriting, you're like, wow, that's really something. Well, you can do the same. Go to the National Archives. You just need your vet's name, birth, branch, birth date or death date. Fold 3 is the gold standard. You get a free 7-day trial, then $10 a month. 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We have links to all these over on the website right now at commando.com. That's KOMANDO.com.
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5: From ABC News, I'm Brian Clark. Nearly 3 months since the U.S. and Israel attacked Iran, Secretary of State Marco Rubio said in India there's been progress on a potential deal to end the war.
6: Leave us not just with a completely open straits, and I mean open straits without tolls, and with addressing some of the key things that underpin what has been Iran's nuclear weapons ambitions in the past.
5: He said there could be more good news coming out today. The man who opened fire on Secret Service agents at a White House checkpoint Saturday is dead. The shooting happened as ABC correspondent Cecilia Wang was recording a report on the North Lawn.
7: President Trump has said a deal is close, only for the two sides to remain far apart.
5: Crews were evacuated into the White House. A bystander was struck by gunfire at the checkpoint. Tourists in the area, like Robin Nagels from Boston, said,
8: "Scary. I mean, we live in scary times. It just seems like there's violence all the time, especially recently. So it's, you know, it's sad to hear that, you know, people just can't be united and it's just violence."
5: At least 50,000 residents forced to evacuate their homes in Orange County, California, as a large pressurized tank filled with the toxic chemical remains at risk of failure. Some families headed to a high school in La Palma that turned into a shelter.
9: Gotta go somewhere safe, right? I mean, gotta think about the kids.
10: We all want to be in our homes.
11: They're all experts working all together to find the answer.
5: And fire and hazmat teams right now working around the clock to try to cool the tank to prevent an explosion. Today's one of the biggest auto racing days of the year. It's the Indianapolis 500 this afternoon. NASCAR's

0: Coca-Cola 600 at night, but this year's festivities marred by last weekend's sudden death of NASCAR legend Kyle Busch. His family said in a statement the 41-year-old died after severe pneumonia progressed into sepsis. You're listening to ABC News.
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0: A deadly Ebola outbreak continues to ravage parts of Africa. Now a number of infections have been reported in neighboring Uganda, says ABC's Marcus Moore.
3: There are nearly 750 suspected cases in the Democratic Republic of the Congo, including 176 deaths. The International Red Cross says three of its volunteers are among the new reported cases. The agency says they were infected in March, weeks before the latest outbreak was discovered, and they are among the first known cases.
0: Investigators in New York City still trying to determine the cause of a shipyard explosion on Staten Island Friday that killed one person and injured more than 30 first responders, including a fire marshal who's in critical condition. Holiday weekend travelers are feeling the impacts of Spirit Airlines no longer being in service. That led to higher prices among air carriers. There are some alternatives throughout the summer, says Katie Nasser from Going.com.
4: Jumping on one of the alternate modes of transport, which AAA is stating is actually up 5% year over year. So considering train travel, considering bus travel, think about the alternatives. And it actually might be savings that way, just because airfare up sky high 15% higher year over year for Memorial Day, driving 4-year high for gas prices. Look at an alternate form of travel and maybe have a new adventure.
0: 19 people were hurt in a stampede on South Ocean Boulevard in Atlantic Beach, South Carolina. None of the injuries were said to be life-threatening. I'm Brian Clark, ABC News.
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14: As a boater, this is something that I never would have tried. I want you to imagine this, is that you have this stainless steel refrigerator, I'm talking about a Cybertruck, just rolling down a boat ramp in Texas at 8 o'clock at night. Okay, that was Grapevine Lake. Police say that a guy drove a Cybertruck into the water. Why? Because he wanted to use Tesla's wade mode. Okay. Yeah, it does have a wade mode, the Cybertruck, but the depth is about 32 inches. And if you are on a soft lake bottom, you will sink, just saying. And guess what? Water damage is not covered by the warranty. The truck actually died. It took on water. Rescue crews had to get it out of the lake. Man, think about this. Talk about a nervous wreck. Oh, that's a good one. On that happy note, welcome, ladies and gentlemen, boys and girls, to this. It's the nation's best, biggest, award-winning show, the awesomest show about all things digital. 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And just a reminder is that you can find us on over 430 top stations from coast to coast. 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And here's one thing that I really want you to do. 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And a huge salute goes out to all of our brave men and women who are tuning in on the American Forces Network Radio. 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I just really like that. And just a reminder is that you can schedule your spot to join me here on the show by heading over to komando.com. That's K-O-M-A-N-D-O.com. There's a link in the upper right-hand corner that's Ask Him. Just fill that out and then give us your question. I do read every single note that you send. But we'd love to have you join us here on the show, and you can do that right now at 1-844-COMMANDO. That's 1-844-K-O-M-A-N-D-O. 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Alrighty, every single day, doesn't matter, weekends, weekdays, national holidays, vacations, is that I make sure that I know exactly what's happening in the tech space. And we're going to start with one story that I read in the Daily Mail this past week. And I know that so many of you are interested in it because, well, it's a story that has popped up because of all the UFO files that have been declassified. Well, the Daily Mail wrote about Dr. Hal Puthoff. He's a physicist, electrical engineer who worked, they say, on UFO research programs in the 1970s and 80s. Now, I don't know about you, but I've always wondered if there were UFOs. And I've always thought to myself, you know, how narcissistic of us to think like we're the only thing that exists in the universe. Now, this former CIA scientist and a whole bunch of other folks, they say that they have recovered crashed UFOs, and they have at least four separate types of life. And they've been able to use artificial intelligence to go through all these files and to put things together where maybe humans wouldn't see the correlation. And so this other physicist, Dr. Eric Davis, they've come up with, he was working on top secret Pentagon projects, and they have come up with what they say are four separate types of life. Now think about this. Number one, you have the grays. And if you're watching us on YouTube, we're going to be showing you a picture here so you can take a look at it. The grays are the classic 4 or 5 foot tall creature with big heads and these enormous almond shaped black eyes. You know, you've seen them. Then you've got Nordics. The Nordics are tall humans that look like they just came from Scandinavia. They have blonde hair and blue eyes and fair skin. The reptilians. We've always seen those. They look like serpents, but they walk like humans. And then there's the insectoids. Oh, these are the ones that I don't want anything near me. It's like these giant insects with multiple limbs and antennas and exoskeletons. Not one of these look friendly to me at all. Right, but the one that scares me the most, the one that really scares me the most, is that huge mantis. Yikes. Oh, I have a joke I got to tell you about, because that's really scary stuff. Two aliens are observing Earth from orbit. The first one says, you know, the dominant life forms have developed satellite-based nuclear weapons. And the second asks, are they an emerging intelligence? And the first one says, I don't think so. They're aiming this at themselves. Ooh, it's true. All right, let's come back down to something here on Earth. And I just got back from, 4 or 5 days in Cabo San Lucas. And wow, what a great time I had. And I actually found myself purposefully leaving my phone in the room. And as it turns out, I'm not alone. Analog travel is officially one of the fastest growing getaway trends. We're talking about no cell phones, printed maps. Tour companies are offering fully offline itineraries because they say the demand has doubled over the last 2 years, and it makes sense. We're just exhausted by tech. We're tired of the noise, and we're just burned out. Now, one of the things that somebody does recommend in this story is they said to put the phone in the hotel safe, download maps first, tell someone your itinerary. But I really believe that within, the next 3 years, is that having a tech-free experience is going to be kind of like going to the spa. I mean, this way you're just disconnected, and it really gives you time. I don't know when's the last time you did that, because we're just, all of us are just so immersed in technology. But when was the last time you fully said, I am not going to touch technology, my phone, I'm going to leave my smartwatch off, and I'm going to do that for an hour, maybe 2 hours? Well, I did it for 3 hours. And it was so refreshing. I was in such a great mood when I came back to the room, and Ian's like, Mom, you look fabulous. I'm like, yes, I wasn't scrolling or doing anything. He's like, what were you doing? I'm like, I was just sitting there looking at how beautiful the ocean is, how blessed I am that I was able to come on vacation with you. All right, Google this past week, they always have their annual events, all these tech companies. Here's what they have. Coming on tap. Google Search, they say it's got the biggest upgrade in 30 years, just about when it was developed. You can attach files and videos to your search. You can ask follow-up questions like you're having a conversation. AI agents will monitor the web around the clock and send you some updates. There's also Gemini Spark. I haven't tried any of these yet. It's a 24/7 personal agent that can book restaurant reservations, plan your schedule. Basically, like having a personal assistant. And even when you close your laptop, it says that it's going to keep working. Google Docs will now turn rambling voice memos into polished documents. I can use that. Ask YouTube finds the exact moment inside any video that will answer your question. So, you know, you're not going to have to sit there and like, hey guys, I know a lot of you are wondering about my skin routine. No, you can just go right to the answer. Google announced smart glasses with Gemini built in. This is really something. Cameras for visual AI assistants, live language translations, and they don't look geeky either. Well, I shouldn't say they don't look that geeky either. Warby Parker and General Monster are making the frames. They come in the fall. Universal Cart now lets AI shop across multiple stores and buy things across third-party apps. I don't know who goes to multiple stores anymore. It seems like we're all hanging on Amazon. And finally, this I need to pass along because it's happened to me so many times, and I'm sure it's happened to you, and it's like, it is not you. You are not alone. CBS News investigation found that Uber, Lyft, and DoorDash accounts are being bought and rented online without any ID required. One seller's pitch, if you don't have a license, not a problem. Okay, wow. Now, just keep in mind that the real account holder passed background checks. The stranger behind the wheel won't. They might not have a license, no background check, zero accountability. And you want to check the driver's name and photo before you ever get in the car. You know, and one of the things that, I've done depends upon how your house is set up. But if you can avoid having somebody who is delivering something to your house, say from Instacart or Postmates or whatever it may be, and you don't want them to have access to the front doors, figure out a way that you can, you know, maybe put a barrier between you and that front door. We haven't heard, you know, too many instances of somebody breaking in, but we have heard instances where, you know, maybe they might target you later. So you just want to always be on the safe side. Let's talk about Incogni. Have you ever Googled yourself, type your name into ChatGPT? What comes back should scare you, because I don't know if you know this, but there was this Israeli researcher, and also happened to somebody here in the United States, and then the MIT review article, or MIT wrote a whole article about this, is that now people are going into AI chatbots and they're asking for phone numbers and they're actually getting people's personal cell phone numbers. And how did that happen? Well, because when they were figuring out how to train AI, is that they bought data from data brokers. And when they scraped the data broker sites, that all became part of the AI training model. I know, it's nuts. And so there's so much that's going on right now. But if you do Google yourself and you start going into AI, you may be surprised at what's available about you. You can maybe find social security numbers, health records, financial industry. You see, data brokers collect and sell your personal info, which fuels something called the shadow score. It's like a secret credit score for your digital life. And companies use it to kind of judge you if you're a VIP or a problem child. Now, I use Incogni. I have for years. I love it. I recommend it. It works behind the scenes to track down where your data is exposed. It submits removal requests on your behalf. And then it keeps making sure that you're not going to get put on these lists as well. Right now, over 2,800 data removal requests for me. And I love this sound of silence that I get. That's right. My phone does not ring. I don't get spammy texts. I don't get spammy phone calls. 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Okay. And they can't spam you if you don't exist. So if you're out of the data broker sites, oh, heaven, let me tell you. 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All right, let me tell you, we got a lot of great phone calls coming up and some tips, tricks, and secrets. And the AI tool of the week that you're going to love me for, oh, you well, here on the Kim Komando Show. You want to get outside, take the hike, keep up with the people you love, move through your day without thinking twice about it. 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

0: All right. It's wedding season. You know what that means. Yeah. Time to open your checkbook, right? Well, Jenny Diaz is getting married, but instead of walking into a bridal boutique and walking out 15 grand lighter, she grabbed ChatGPT, she fed it pictures of her dream dress, and then she flew to Vietnam to have it custom made from scratch. And joining us to tell us the whole story is Jenny herself. Welcome. Wow. So that's really an amazing story. So what gave you this idea?
1: So I was on TikTok one day and I really wanted this my dream dress, but the dream dress was $15,000. And I just don't think it's worth paying that amount of money. That's almost like a down payment on a house for a wedding dress that I'm only going to wear for, I don't know, 2 to 3 hours. So I'm like, yeah, no. So I went on TikTok and I saw a girl that said that she flew to Vietnam and found a wedding dressmaker that can make her dress for, I think she said $500 for hers, and I was like, okay, I need to look into this ASAP.
0: And so you went to ChatGPT, you put the design together, you found the person in Vietnam. How much did the dress cost you?
1: So the dream dress was $15K, but they quoted me $2,500.
0: And then did you go to Vietnam for a fitting?
1: I didn't. Everything's going to be virtually, because if I would have went to Vietnam, then it probably would have ended up costing all this amount of money. But they were able to, like, really communicate with me in English, and I was able to use ChatGPT to really show them exactly what I meant.
0: And then I heard, how do you have 20 bridesmaids? Wow.
1: Oh, my God. Yes. I mean, ended up with, like...
0: I mean, what's the matter? You can't say no? I mean, come on.
1: Exactly. I really couldn't. It's one of those things where we're all a group of friends. If I would have said yes to this girl and not yes to this girl, it would have been a problem. And so it's like, I just see it as I'm super lucky to have so much love around me.
0: That is true. And then, so what about their dresses?
1: So their dresses, they got to figure it out themselves. I don't know. But yeah, I just told them the color and figure it out yourself.
0: And so did you get the dress?
1: I haven't got it yet. I do my measurements this August because I wanted to lose a few pounds before, you know, doing the whole measurement fittings. But I do it this August virtually, and then I should have the dress by December.
0: Has it been difficult to communicate with them?
1: Well, honestly, when I was reading the comments on TikTok, they said that even if you think you communicated well with them, you weren't clear enough, and that's when the whole ChatGPT came into my mind. And it's like, maybe it's better for me to show them more than I can explain to them.
0: Oh, yeah, that's true. That is true. You know, wedding dresses are kind of like it's a difficult choice, isn't it?
1: Definitely difficult.
0: You know, but I'll tell you, this is a quick story, is that it was like probably like 3 weeks before I got married, is that a friend of mine, Lisa, she called me. She's like, Kim, you need to get a wedding dress. And I work all the time, right? And I'm like, yeah, I'll do that next weekend. And so next weekend comes. We go to like all these different stores, and I can't find the right one. And so she says to me, I'll be right back. So she goes home and she comes back and her wedding dress was in one of those boxes, you know, like hermetically sealed boxes. Uh-huh. And she opens it up and she says, here, put it on. And it fit me like a glove, right?
1: Oh.
0: And let me tell you something. She had a private fitting with Vera Wang. Okay.
1: Oh my God.
0: Okay. This cost a gazillion dollars. Okay. And so then she gives me her shoes and she gives me her purse. And then I go off to Hawaii, get married. And then I go back and I get the dress all dry cleaned for her. Okay. Put it back in, you know, the box, the whole thing. And then like my mom and I are sitting around. She's like, you know, you ought to buy that dress. You ought to, you know, cause maybe someday you'll have a little girl or maybe one of your nieces will want to wear it. You know, you should call Lisa. So I call Lisa. I said, Lisa, you know, I want to buy that dress from you. And she's like, oh God, she said, I wish you would have called me sooner because I was running out of space here in the apartment and I took it to Goodwill. I'm like, what? So I called Goodwill up and I'm like, do you have the dress? They're like, we just sold it for $20. I'm like, a Vera Wang original wedding dress. Can you believe that? That is just, every time I think about that, that's just wild that somebody went to Goodwill. I mean, I don't know how much she paid for this dress. I think, you know, my guess, this dress had to be at least 50 grand. I would say at least $50,000. I mean, because, you know, it's a one-on-one. It's a one-of-a-kind. And she obviously was marrying very well, too, at that point. So, crazy. 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
1: 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I don't know if you've ever heard about this, but, you know, every color laser printer, it has secret dots that will tie it back to that particular printer. You see, hidden on every page are these tiny yellow dots, and it's invisible to the naked eye. But you hold a blue LED flashlight over any printout in a dim room, and this grid will appear. Now, those dots encode the printer's serial number, the date, the exact time that you printed, down to the minute. Now, the Secret Service actually asked manufacturers to build this in during the 80s to catch counterfeiters. And it worked. It helped catch an NSA contractor who actually leaked a classified document. So you might be wondering, well, wow, this is really frightening. What can I do about it? Inkjet printers, they don't have those type of dots. And if you're wondering if your particular make and model of a printer is doing this, go to EFF.org. That's the Electronic Frontier Foundation. They have a whole way that you can search a database over at EFF.org. Dennis in Louisville, Kentucky, welcome aboard. Hi there, Dennis.
10: You know, it is an honor to be in the presence of a goddess. your highness, your goddess.
1: Thank you. I mean,
10: you're quite welcome.
1: Okay, would everybody here in the studio please note the way that Dennis has addressed me? And I would appreciate this from now on. Could you imagine? You know, can I tell you a quick story, Dennis?
10: Sure.
1: Is that when I was on the air, first getting started, my husband, Barry, he was the one who came up with that. And he came into the studio and he's like, when you come back from the break, I want you to call yourself the digital goddess. And I said, I can't do that. That's so pompous. That's so horrible. And he's like, just try it. And so I was like, all right, I'm the digital goddess. And then he came in the next break. He said, you have to say it like you mean it or don't say it at all. And then I was so mad at him. I came back and went, I'm the digital goddess. So anyway.
10: Well, sound like you're fulfilling the prophecy, Kim.
1: Thank you. So what's going on with you?
10: All right. Well, I feel like I've turned into a commando groupie. Your email is the first thing I read every morning with coffee, and I'm always looking for, you know, a little tech trinket, you know, that you mm-hmm. have that I can use. And I actually have created a file. When there's something I can use or think I need to use, I'll copy it and paste it in my notes folder on my phone.
1: Oh, nice.
10: And I think last time I checked, I had like 260, and I've also got like 30 or 40 of your corny jokes.
1: Okay, good.
10: Every once in a while, I can use one of those. But the thing I wanted to relate to you, about a year and a half or so ago, a friend of mine had a stroke, and he ended up coming to live with me. And, you know, long story short, I became his power of attorney just to do things that he couldn't do. Then he moved back to Mexico. Well, before he left, we went to one of the major tax preparation services here in town and to do his taxes. Mm-hmm. Well, you know, they just gave us a folder and we put it up on the shelf. When I went in to took it to my CPA this year, he opened it up, and all that was in there was little advertisements. Well, look what we can do for you next year.
1: Oh.
10: You know, no prior year tax return or anything.
1: That's weird.
10: So this is like on a Monday.
1: Okay.
10: And we try to call them. Nobody answers the phone. We try to get on the website and, you know, couldn't do anything. And the 1-800 number kept routing me back to the offices around me that wouldn't answer their phone. You had a little tip. So you put on there, if you're having trouble getting hold of the company, just go on their webpage and leave a comment. So I went on their Facebook page and I left a little snarky comment, okay, you know, about this is a lovely way to do business. And it wasn't 60 seconds that they responded to me.
1: Nice.
10: Now, I don't know if it's AI. I don't know if you can teach AI, you know, empathy or not, but it's very understanding.
1: Yes. You know what, Dennis, you can. And they're using what's...
10: Can you? Well,
1: yes.
10: If they did it well, because they gave me another phone number to call. You know, they apologized, and they said, we want to tell them when they answer it, you want to escalate it up to a higher level. And probably within 45 minutes, I had what I needed to have, you know, just the adjusted gross income that I've been fighting all week and just blowing their phone up to no avail. So I can't tell you what a relief that was, you know, that's a little, another one of your little tech trinkets that I was able to use. And, you know, you were awesome, and I appreciate it.
1: Oh, you're so sweet, Dennis. Thanks for taking time to tell the story. Because, you know, so often we get so frustrated by AI or war companies, and they just don't want to do what they want to do. And if you're ever wondering, like, how to get around an AI chatbot with a company that you may be in a dispute with, one of the secret phrases that you can say is not, you know, human or representative. Sometimes those work. But you want to say, I'm returning your call. And then the chatbot will be like, what? I never heard that before. Or I want to cancel. Ooh, yes, yes. Cancel is always a bad thing because, you know, it's always easier and it's cheaper to keep a current customer than go find a new one. Dennis, I'm so glad that tip worked out for you. Let's change gears just a little bit. You know that glow that you see on people who just seem to radiate health? 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
1: My gosh. How long has it been since you actually looked at a PowerPoint presentation? I had somebody send me one the other day, and I was like, oh, God, it still looks like it's a 2003 on a Dell. Here in the digital age and in the AI age is that we always pick a tool of the week. And this week it's Gamma. It's G-A-M-M-A. If you are looking to create a presentation, whether it's for your business, your club, the church, or whatever it may be, with Gamma, you throw a prompt at it, a PDF, or even a PowerPoint, it turns it into a clean visual presentation. It will build the slides, pick the layout, add images. You're not going to be fighting a whole bunch of fonts, no text box that teleports into the next universe, and you're like, where is that thing? I don't know where I'm supposed to be typing. Again, it's called Gamma. It's free. For 10 slides. You might need more if you want to pay for it. Or you might have to pay for it, pardon me, if you need more. In case you need the link for that, just head over to komando.com. 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Hey, sit right back and stay right where you are. We have more of the show coming right up. There's only one thing that seems to be growing faster than AI, and I think you'll be surprised to discover what it is. 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So what could be growing faster than AI? It's Americans' distrust and fear of it. And it's showing up in the most unexpected places, like last Friday, when Eric Schmidt, Google's former CEO, was delivering a commencement address at the University of Arizona. It was met with a large chorus of boos as he talked about AI's transformation of the world that's happening faster than anyone realizes. Data center construction is being blocked left and right. One town in Missouri voted out of office all four council members who supported a data center. And don't forget the Molotov cocktail thrown at the home of the founder of ChatGPT. Americans are being told that AI will make their lives better. So far, most just aren't buying it. And if this hits home and you are afraid of AI, make sure that you do sign up for my free newsletter. It'll help you out. 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

0: 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All right. I ran across this story and I thought we're going to switch gears right here too. And I thought we really need to talk about this on here on the big show. Very, very smart woman by the name of Maria Lungu is a postdoctoral researcher at the University of Virginia. She studies what happens when AI gets it wrong. And we all know about AI hallucinations, but that's not what we're talking about here. We're talking about when they get it wrong inside the criminal justice system. And joining us right now is Maria herself. Maria, thank you for being here, number one.
1: Thank you so much for having me, Kim.
0: Walk us through the chain of decisions between like AI flags someone and then suddenly that person is in handcuffs.
1: So, Kim, there are different things that happen and there are different systems that are used within the criminal justice system, but also within other areas such as education, within these schools. And so I think what the first thing that I'd like to talk about is being quite specific about this, the certain system that's being used. And so when I talk about this in my article in The Conversation, we're specifically looking at some of the surveillance technology that's used. And there are AI capabilities that are connected to that surveillance technology.
0: So is it the 17-year-old kid in Baltimore that we're talking about that was held at gunpoint because there was Doritos in his backpack?
1: Absolutely. So he's on campus. This surveillance technology flags him as having had a gun on him. Security actually canceled that flag because they had determined that there wasn't an issue, but there was an administrator within the school who had escalated that alert that they got from the software. That actually triggered the response from the police who came on campus, and then that escalation happened.
0: That when I remember reading that story, Maria, I was like, how frightening that must have been, right?
1: Absolutely. And not on both sides, there was frustration, right? So you have Taki Allen, who's a teenager, who's having all of this happen to him in front of his friends, where he should feel safe on campus. Mm-hmm. Then you have your police officers who are experiencing this, who see that it's a bag of crisps and who are quite frustrated with actually being called there for something that was an incorrect assumption.
0: So, they have better things to do, right? You know,
1: exactly.
0: Yeah. Talk to us about this. You also mentioned the Tennessee grandmother. I was fascinated by this.
1: Yeah, so what happened in her case, and actually not much is being spoken about this because there's some litigation that's happening right now, but there was a fraudulent credit card action that was happening. And she, facial recognition technology had alerted the officials and police officers that a certain person had been using this card fraudulently. Okay. So when that facial recognition technology was used, it gave a picture of someone and attached that picture to that grandmother who had had no interaction in that state, who hadn't been to that state to the best of our knowledge. And she was connected to that fraud and she was arrested and she was in jail for some time. It's 5 months in jail.
0: Oh my gosh.
1: If I remember correctly. Yeah. All because this facial recognition software had incorrectly connected her to fraud crimes in North Dakota.
0: She's like, I'm in Tennessee. Never even been to North Dakota. I don't even know where it is. Gosh.
1: With her grandkids.
0: Gosh. Mm. So what do we do about this?
1: There are a couple of things. So in my research at the University of Virginia, I've been speaking to a number of police chiefs about what this looks like in practice, right? And so one of the things that I came across is the fact that there aren't specific policies within these police agencies that relate to specific AI technologies, right? So they might have an overarching technology policy and AI kind of falls under it, but there's nothing specifically in place. No protocols that are in place, you know, things are introduced and people are sort of feeling their way iteratively through and seeing what's happening. So firstly, policies that are in place to determine how, why, and where this technology will be used is a must.
0: Well, it's all so new, right? I mean,
1: right.
0: And we're all moving so quickly, and we have to because it's requiring us to move so quickly. So what do you do if, in the case of the Tennessee woman, that what if you find that you are wrongfully accused of something? What's your first step? You're like, you know, do you immediately just go get an attorney, or is there something else that you have any recourse for? Is there anything built into these systems that you can say compare it against XYZ and then get back to me?
1: You know, a lot of these systems that are in place claim to make changes to their system, but obviously this is only happening after the fact, right? Like something like what happens in Tennessee happens, and then these systems are changing and they're telling you, we're putting all of this in place so that we can fix these systems and make them, you know, true and the best that we can use them in the best possible way. So what the Tennessee grandmother and what I understand she's doing right now is she's going the litigation route, because of course everything happens after the fact, but somebody has to be held liable for what has happened
0: in
1: the past.
0: Five months, right? I mean,
1: absolutely. Yeah. So that's what tends to happen. And then of course there is the public push to have these conversations out loud in public, in forums, go to your police agencies when they host events, when there are town halls, have your voice heard about what you will accept and won't accept within your community, and ask questions about transparency and ask how you can give your input about these tools that are being used. There are open forums that are happening. It's really up to us to know where they are and go to them and have our voice heard.
0: So, and that's all good intel, Maria. Is there like the most popular tool that the law enforcement's using right now?
1: Well, there are a couple that they use, right? But I wouldn't be able to say what's the most popular tool. There are, you know, a number of agencies, but you might break them up into three different parts. So you might have predictive tools, you might have your surveillance tools, and then you might have your social media, where some of the tools that they're using online. When you think about these predictive tools, that's your hot spotting, which is where they sort of use historic data to decide where they need to place different officers based on where crime might occur.
0: Yeah.
1: Or they might use some of that data to decide who might commit a crime or who might be a victim of crime, and then give them some type of resources, or again, use their resources closer to that area. So there are different types there. And then there's all of this surveillance that's out there. You know, every time I turn around, there's a new camera.
0: Oh, there's a camera. Yeah, there's always cameras. There's cameras all over. Yeah. Have you seen the new ones that they're putting up in China?
1: I have not.
0: That they're on the light posts, is that there's a box. And inside the box is a small drone. And all this is being powered by artificial intelligence. And so let's say you run a light and you're still in the yellow. Well, the drone and the AI and everything that's going on says, well, you know, that was closer to a red light. And so this drone pops out of this box, goes over to you in the car, goes down, snaps your picture, snaps a full 360 of the car, and then collects all that data, and then goes back, and then before you know it, you've got a ticket for speeding through a red light. Gosh.
1: And I tell you what, Kim, that's over there in China. Few months, you'll look up when you're walking around in your street, you will see those same technologies up there somewhere, because you walk around Bourbon Street in New Orleans, you look up, you see all those cameras all over. Sometimes we don't even notice them, but they're there. And everything's, like you said, advancing. Everyone wants to be part of this innovative push. And so we're going to see some of those things happening. But what we haven't seen is the policies in place
0: that
1: regulate that.
0: And that's really where we're at right now, is that we need to personally be involved in these privacies. But because you're right. And that's a good point, Maria. I mean, everywhere you look, there's a camera every single place. It's, oh man, it's something. I got to tell you about something scary that's happening with your browser and how you could be tricked. It's a scam that's spreading like wildfire right now. And I'll tell you all about it here on the Kim Komando Show.
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0: Okay, you've got to be on your A game right now, because this ever happens to you, I have the fix. So your browser goes full screen, the exit button disappears, and suddenly this fake virus warning just pops up and it's yelling at you like a virus in the movies. 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

0: 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Dave Jonathan, welcome to the show.
1: Hey, great to be with you, Bruce.
2: Yeah, excited to be in studio and talking about retirement.
0: Well, here we go. And Dave, let's talk. You know, this survey, the headline on it was Americans are feeling less confident about retirement. So what's driving this uncertainty right now?
1: Well, a few things. They're seeing living costs increase, and data supports that, even if you look at the what they call the core inflation. So core inflation is you take out food and energy, and it's still increasing inflation. So you've got that inflation going on. So you really can't depend on the same economic conditions your parents did. I watched something the other day. It was really interesting. In the 1950s, the average cost of a house was 2 years' income for a person. So I've said this before, but if you look long-term statistics, it was about 1968 where really we peaked as a nation when you looked at how much a person was making, bringing home, and the expenses. After that, you know, we had inflation and, you know, Nixon got us off the gold standard, and then they were trying to control inflation. And at times you have those things, but that was probably the peak. I mean, there, if you look back, there were, or like I said, that people could buy a brand new car, you know, one income. So, but I mean, it is what it is. So that's why it's important than ever to have a real retirement plan, an income plan.
0: You know, and healthcare being a part of that component, Dave, and, you know, Medicare is an area where the numbers show a lack of confidence. People, they don't understand it. It's the alphabet soup. They get bombarded with advertisements. It's sometimes a little hard to understand. So what's your reaction to understanding, you know, Medicare and healthcare as it comes into retirement?
1: Yeah, that's a big expense. Jonathan, you remember we were with a client about 3 weeks ago, and his dad lives in Canada, you know, and how people talk about universal care and how great it is. And he was saying to get into the hospital is such a long wait up there and people sitting in the halls and stuff. But, I mean, that's not the answer. So some people think that's the answer.
0: Sure, sure.
1: So, yeah, it is a major increase of expense for people.
0: Jonathan, I'll have you chime in on this. Social Security is a portion of our retirement. It's not the whole thing, but it, you know, a lot of times it makes up about a third of someone's retirement income. Now, Congress right now is doing not much about Social Security. In fact, there's a report that the automatic benefit cut of up to 24% by 2032 is potentially hanging in the balance. So how can people plan their future with some of, you know, a statistic like that hanging over them?
2: Well, Social Security is important. So we obviously, we're going to include that into your plan. A lot of times we'll do Social Security timing reports so we can kind of recommend what's the optimal time for both spouses. So individuals coming in, sometimes it makes sense to defer the larger one, start the lower one. There's some beneficiary reasons for that as well. But the reality is you're going to need other income. We've not had a single client come in and said, you know what, my Social Security's crushing it right now. I don't need any other income. I'm just going to let it all sit there and live off my Social Security. So how we can come up with a plan and having other income sources is we're going to stress test that income plan. So whether you have money in a 401k, 403b, maybe you have it in some traditional or Roth IRAs that you've saved up over time if you're a business owner, maybe you've quit jobs and moved some of your accounts. So we're going to stress test that plan. What we're going to do is see how much volatility, how much risk is in there, how much interest rate risk is going to be in there, and then market risk is the most common one when most people have a large portion in stocks and bonds. We want to see, okay, how's that going to perform during unexpected times if the market depletes, or maybe we have a rise in interest rate or decrease in interest rates, and so how's that going to affect your bonds? So what your income looks like if Social Security were reduced, we can factor that in. Again, most people don't want to have a 24% cut that I'm living on this now, and then I'm going to retire and do the things I want to do, and now I have a quarter less of the money that I want to do that with. So really what we're trying to create is independent, reliable income streams. So we have a number of different investments, different buckets that we can help create kind of independent income from. So some of those could be treasuries, some of those could be bonds, some of those could be principal protected investments. There's lots of different options where we're going to kind of put a plan in place. And first part is, is this a 3-year plan, a 5-year plan, a 10-year plan? So a lot of times we'll come up with a period of time, kind of pull from that source and leave some of your market money alone to do its thing, to get dividend income so that it's going to continue to grow. That way we don't have to panic and sell if there's a downturn in the market. We want to have that set aside. This amount here is just for long-term growth, inflation, and making sure we're covered.
0: A lot to think about there, folks. And if you're listening along with us today here on Altmaier Financial Radio, and you're worried about inflation, medical costs going up, Social Security cuts, potentially, then it's time to stop worrying and start planning. 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Today, we're talking about the declining confidence that Americans have about their retirement. Dave, more of this article and the data that shows roughly a third, so 33%, now expect to work part-time in retirement. Now, I don't know if they're doing that out of necessity or boredom, but is this the only solution if you're wanting to make sure that you have enough money?
1: I don't know if it's the only solution. You know, sometimes the saying is 70 is the new age 65.
0: Okay, yeah.
1: And sometimes, you know, people are healthier than, you know, maybe their parents were, you know, maybe they're the same health at 70 as their parents were at 60 or 65. I mean, we've got people living longer. But I would say this is where you want to start. You want to maximize your savings. And you want to maximize your taxes. Now, I talk about our strategic Roth integration.
0: Right.
1: And when we started doing that a little over a year ago, the phone, if you will, is ringing off the hook. So many people have come in, and the difference in what they have, you know, later on in life is huge. I mean, it's kind of typical. A person, I mean, I'm looking at one now. They've got about $1 million at age 90, and 90 is not ridiculous because there's a good chance one per spouse might live that long. But, you know, instead of having $1 million, they have 2 million or 1.5 million, they have 3 million. It is a big difference. And instead of pounding the pavement every day at work, you might not need to. And that's the kind of funny thing to me is, start with your plan and, you know, adjust it. Make sure that it's in place to deal with taxes, volatility, and managing that risk, but still getting a good rate of return. And then they don't necessarily have to work longer. However, at least if you have that information, then you really know and decide how long you want to work. But sometimes people will work part-time, or, you know, maybe they turn their Social Security on, or, you know, you see different things.
0: Sure.
2: And a lot of times it's a lifestyle thing where if they want to maybe have more money in retirement, they could retire on the same amount, but maybe they just get a part-time job doing something they like. They might spend that on vacations or trips. So a lot of times it just kind of depends. Do you want to increase your lifestyle or maintain it? And then you can kind of make an informed decision on what you want to do.
0: But for somebody listening today, the million-dollar question is, how can you help them make sure that when they retire, they do so with confidence, that they feel good about the plan you've put together?
1: So what you want to do is, here's some things you can do. You can maximize contributions to tax-advantaged accounts. Mm-hmm. So in other words, if you're maybe saving after tax, maybe put more money into your 401k, you get a tax break on the initial portion, or even, you know, if a Roth 401k is available. Or even while you're working, you can take an in-service distribution and then look at the strategic Roth integration.
0: That's at the age of 59 and a half or above, right?
1: Yes.
0: Yeah.
1: That's correct. So 59 and a half. And then those are some things that you can do. And then here's the other thing. Stay in good health. You know, be active. Work out. Because that protects your body in the sense of medical expenses. You know, if a person isn't healthy or strong, you know, that's when they fall over and break a hip or something like that, if you will. So you want to be healthy, because your health is an expense if you don't take care of it. I say you're going to pay for it eventually. You either, you know, pay for it by working out when you're younger, or you pay for it older because you didn't work out. So, and keep healthy. So, and it's so important to partner with an advisor, mm-hmm. and have a plan put together and work with somebody that does retirement income.
0: A whole different focus than what normally advisors are focused on. Grow, grow, grow. Folks at the end, no doubt.
1: And we see that. We'll see people come in and they have enough money, but they, you know, the advisor's saying, oh, grow, grow, grow it more, but it's just so they can charge more fees. And they don't have to. I mean, it's like, oh, just take a little portion of it. It's like, no, enjoy life. You've worked hard. You've saved, you know.
2: Mm-hmm. And I know the one Dave's referencing, I mean, they have millions of dollars where they're like, oh, don't withdraw anything. So we're not talking about someone who's destitute, needs income, and they're not. I mean, these are people where clearly they could increase their lifestyle or maintain it. But the plan is don't touch it for 10 years. And go on all those vacations and trips in your late 70s and your late 80s. And we find doing this long enough that sometimes things don't go to plan, health changes. So it's good to spend some of the money, make some of the memories, do the things with your family and grandkids while you can and you're physically able to.
1: We had one that he's talking about, and, you know, he thought he was going to have to – really didn't. I mean, he was like 66. He didn't want to go to work anymore, but they're saying, oh, you want to save more, you know, and this guy comes in, sees us, and finds out he can retire. So guess what happened 3 months later? He retired. Yeah.
0: Funny how that works. 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
0: 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Dave, let's talk about this, how maybe getting poor advice is worse than maybe going it alone and winging it a little bit. But, you know, obviously the benefits of working with you and your team, what are they?
1: Well, the benefits are a lot of things. One is, and this is, I'm speaking generally here. The benefits of working with us is, well, I'll tell you one thing. We have a wonderful staff. And people, when they come in, I mean, they give them great reviews. But one of the things is you're going to be able to have a plan that controls volatility so you don't run out of money. That's the goal, and that's the way we set it up to run. So you're not going to run out of money. If you've got money in a qualified plan like an IRA, 401k, almost every time, I can't say every time, but even though it's probably true, but I can't say it on the radio, we can save you a lot of money in taxes. That is the one thing that I have observed. It doesn't matter what your net worth is. Doesn't matter if it's $500,000 or $5 million. People come in, they do not address that tax issue that they're going to have to pay the piper, if you will, down the road. I cannot emphasize that enough. I am just surprised how many advisors, and I can kind of understand why they don't, because nobody likes to pay taxes when they convert, but you gotta, and they don't have any way of showing numbers like this is how much you're going to save. That's where we were. We didn't have a software system that can actually put a number in front of you. So it's just, you know, a philosophy, and oh, that makes sense. But, you know, when you actually see the number, but, you know, we invest a lot in our staff and we invest a lot in software and tools like that.
0: Yeah. And it takes a lot, you know, again, to give people the information.
1: Yeah. The other thing is when we're talking about doing Roth conversions and stuff, that's a whole additional staff position. We have one person that does that. So when you start doing those, or you start taking RMDs, required minimum distributions, or we need to change indexes on things or whatever, that just adds more and more service work and your expense goes up. But we choose to do that because it's important to talk to and meet with people, you know, face to face. We believe in meeting face to face. And so, you know, rather than ignore it or, you know, outsource it to India or something, and that's not a joke, you know, it's important to do that.
0: Hmm. Jonathan, let's talk about somebody says, well, I'm working with an advisor, but I don't know if they do all the stuff that you guys are talking about. So how can people tell if their advisor is not the right one for them at that point in their life?
2: Well, the first thing is we build an income plan. So if you don't leave that office going, here's an income plan of every year of me in retirement, how much I'm going to withdraw, also, how much is my Social Security going to factor in? Did I factor in my pension? So we build a full snapshot of your income plan. Now, previously over the years, we as well were doing the Monte Carlo analysis, but we would find that was really helpful, but it wasn't something the clients could take with them. So when we're doing it and showing a lot of things on the computer and calculating different things, it was helpful for a number of clients, but we really want to have an income piece where they can take it, they can review it, they can look at it later, say 8 months from now. Okay, what was that we're talking about? So that's the biggest thing.
1: So what I've done, what we've done is we add things over the years, mm-hmm. right? We did the strategic Roth integration. That was 2 years ago. This year, we brought along a CPA, so we're a one-stop shop, Aaron Williams. So that has really caught fire. People love the thought of, you know, I can go in and have all my financial planning done and that sort of thing, and also have the CPA office there. So he's independent of us, but it's a one-stop shop. It's like, okay, I know what you've got and that sort of thing. Mm-hmm. And so they're looking for other ways in addition to save in taxes. But that's a really great feeling that we're a one-stop shop.
2: And when you're doing the Roth conversions, you want to have it be as accurate as possible, because we do have clients come in and give an estimate of, I believe my income is going to be in this area or that bracket. However, maybe they sell an extra property. Maybe they get some extra bonuses. A few things change. The brackets move. There's always something in every year that changes with everyone's financial picture. So having someone saying, hey, if you do it up to this dollar amount, that's the percentage if it goes a dollar over. So it's really important that you're looking at the current taxes as well as the long term when you're doing those conversions, not just going off assumptions. So the more accurate you can have it, the better it's going to be for you and your tax bracket long term.
0: Hmm. Folks, the number to reach out to Dave Jonathan and the Altmaier Financial Team and start the conversation, 800-700-8229. 800-700-8229. The next 10 callers get the four steps to a worry-free retirement analysis. Again, the phone number, 800-700-8229. Dave, are there some warning signs if somebody's working with an advisor of sorts and they're not getting some of the advice that you and Jonathan are talking about, that it would be time for them to find a new advisor?
1: So, okay, warning signs. Does your advisor focus only on investing? If so, they might be most effective at helping you grow your money, but they might not be too knowledgeable about how to turn your retirement saving into income.
0: Well, that's what you would call an investment advisor, right? That's somebody that's focused on growth only, and they're focused on the entire pot of money. They don't see it as separate pots of money.
1: Yeah, and I'll give you an example. A lot of times they'll do, oh, let's do the 4%. So we're going to withdraw 4%. What we found out is, okay, a lot of times you're going to take your 4% out, but we can, with a good plan, use half of that amount for income. So let's say, oh, okay, we got to use up $1 million to get your $40,000 out. Well, with our plan, you might just use $500,000 as an example to get that $40,000. That means you just freed up $500,000 that can work and grow for you and keep up with what we started the program out with, inflation. So that's good. The other thing is, do they look at taxes in your 401k and IRA? Pretty much everybody's got a 401k or an IRA. So how can we be effective with that? The other thing is Social Security. And for us, we have a Social Security timing report. So all of that's important. And later on, estate planning. So, you know, I have an attorney that can do wills and do some estate planning. But that's generally what we find a lot is people will have a 401k and they'll come in and they'll say, hey, my 401k provider guy, he said, I'm okay. I just take out 4%. Well, that's great until you have a correction. And here's the other thing. Sometimes there's this mentality is, okay, well, last time there was a correction, you get two answers. One, I bounce back okay. Mm-hmm. Well, that was because they were adding a ton to their 401k, okay, contributing. When you're retiring, you're not going to keep contributing. It's going the other way. You're pulling it out. And then, you know, other people, man, from 2008, it took me, you know, 6 years to recover. From 2000 to 2010, basically, from a point to point, the S&P was flat. Now imagine taking income out of that. How much are you going to have left after 10 years? The stock market isn't going to just grow and grow and grow forever. Sometimes we're going to have a deep recession. And, you know, we run our numbers conservative for people, because what happens if they get into a 10-year recession? And then, you know, what are you going to say to people? Well, we didn't see it coming, and we based it on, you know, these last 10 years that were just, you know, wonderful.
0: Jonathan, is there a specific issue that you and Dave have found over the years that is often overlooked by a typical broker or accumulation advisor?
2: Dave mentioned it earlier, but taxes. I mean, when people come in and they're high net worth and we just go over and explain the tax savings, that's one of the areas that they just have not factored. And I think the biggest part of the tax, if we're asking, is it's not their current tax situation. It's what if you go from a joint tax bracket to a single tax bracket? Mm. We see this again and again when people, unfortunately, their spouses pass away. Maybe they have a very large pension and they've got a large Social Security on the main breadwinner. Sometimes that might be the man or the wife, but they have a lot of income sources. Well, those are going to continue. A lot of times they'll have the pension benefit where it passes on to the spouse. So they're going to keep getting consistent large amounts of income. And now they're paying a significant more because they're in that single tax bracket, where if they had converted maybe, you know, 5 to 15% of their 401k money into that Roth IRA, they could start pulling that out tax-free without moving them up to that next tax bracket. So that's kind of an insurance or protection of, hey, we want to have some set aside if something happens, just so we're not in this super high tax bracket, because we know no matter what that dollar amount is, if it's in one spouse or both spouse, if you're age 73, the government comes collecting. They want their required minimum distributions. They're going to take the same percentage out for a 73-year-old man as a 73-year-old female. And they're really going to take a portion out, and that's going to keep going up and up every year, because every year you get older, the calculation changes, so it becomes a higher percent.
1: And our goal, every time when we do our strategic Roth integration, is that by age 73, you're converted over to a Roth, so that money going forward is tax-free. So somebody's not forcing you to tell you how much you're going to take out. You get to take out how much you want tax-free at that point in time. I mean, just think about it. Wouldn't that be great if you had income that you didn't have to pay taxes on? So,
2: and like Dave's saying, I would say 9 out of 10, probably even higher, people come in, we want to get it converted by 73 so they can make sure they're spending it themselves. Now, we do have those one-off cases where somebody, their whole goal is they want to pass as much tax-free income to their kids. We might do conversions later just to keep their taxes lower. But the reality is, and we encourage people, spend the money, but there are people that want to pass it on to their beneficiaries, and we help them with that as well.
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0: Well, over the years, even seemingly small fees and expenses add up, and over time, they eat away at a significant portion of your retirement savings. Imagine losing money simply because of hidden costs that add up over time. This is what we're going to unpack during this portion of Altmaier Financial Radio. 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They have locations in Spokane, in the top floor of the Davenport Tower, downtown, where they do have free valet parking. Also in Coeur d'Alene, near the Coeur d'Alene Resort. So, Jonathan, let's talk about how you and Dave and the team at Altmaier Financial help people get a handle on the fees that they're already paying but don't really know about it for advice from their so-called advisor.
2: So if you're working with an advisor, it should be very clear what that fee is. And we found if you're a good advisor, you should be able to outline that pretty quickly and clearly. So a lot of times that isn't disclosed on the statement. However, if you have a client agreement or an investment agreement, it should be outlined pretty easily about what that fee structure is. So if you're not getting a clear answer, there's, you know, that kind of squirming or hesitation or changing the subject, that probably might be a good consideration of, I don't know if this person's the right advisor for me. You know, you're likely to pay too much if you're told it doesn't matter. It's all about the return. So it does matter. We do factor that into the planning. So we do run our numbers net of a fee. So we do factor it in. We don't want to just state that, hey, you know, as long as it's making the returns, don't worry about the fee. That's not something that you want to hear when you're talking with an advisor.
0: But that's not how you guys do business. I remember after my first job, going to my second job, and I rolled money out of a 401k into an IRA account. I wanted to be in control of it rather than just leaving it behind. And I remember I was working with this guy, and he got out this, I don't know, maybe you guys have them, this round wheel, and it was basically showing me what fees were. And he's like, it's, you know, something in here. I'm like, I didn't even know what he was talking about. I mean, it was so if you have to, you know, really fight for it, then, you know, it might not be the right advisor for you. That's why you guys try and address the fee situation right up front, correct?
2: Yeah. So we're going to let the clients know when they come in. We've prepared an analysis. Mm-hmm. We've put something together. Now, I do have people come in and they'll ask me the fee. The second they walk in the door, it's like, hey, let me go through review. Build a plan. I'll make sure that we kind of have a good grasp of your plan. And when we go through and show you multiple scenarios, we'll have a fee disclosed for every single one. So it'll be very clear, obvious what that fee is going to pay. And we have a wrap fee. So the wrap fee means that there's no additional transaction costs, selling costs, commission costs when we're talking about funds in the market. Mm-hmm. That's how we have our setup. They sign the agreement up at the top. It's very clear, easy to understand. So again, that's when it comes to money that's invested in the market. It's going to be transparent and very clear. And if you come in and ask me in 6 months or a year from now, it'll be right there documented what it was. So it doesn't change overnight.
0: We'll highlight it and circle it at the top of the page. Now, Jonathan, you know, every investment comes with some sense of risk, right? And that can make people feel a little uneasy. How can you help people be sure that the advisor that they're working with, and obviously for you and Dave and the team, that the advice that they're going to get matches the comfort level or their risk level? I know I've taken that Riskalyze test before, and I came back at like a 90. I mean, I, you know, it was all in. Let's go. I understand at some point in time, where I am in life, I'm not retiring, but I'm going to have to start back in that 95 level down a little bit. So how do you help people understand their risk, but then where they probably need to be for their portion in life?
2: Yeah. So the biggest thing I'd say is you don't want to use buzzwords. So if you're going through and asking a questionnaire really quick saying, are you aggressive, moderate, conservative? I would say the retirees that come in, 90% don't say aggressive and 90% don't say conservative. Most of them just say, I'm moderate. So I'm lower moderate. I want some growth. I've got a long time. Well, what does that mean? If you have 9 people come in out of 10 and they say, I'm moderate, they have all different numbers, I guarantee you. So really, it's boiling down, like you said, for instance, on a riskalyzed test. You're going through asking multiple questions, multiple scenarios, triggering down to, okay, in this scenario, how much would you be comfortable losing? So it's getting to an actual number that you would feel comfortable with rather than just a buzzword, because your number is going to mean more to you. So that's kind of where we first start. We dive in and then we go through and we run multiple scenarios on that stress test. So, hey, for instance, 2022, that was a year where the market lost and bonds lost. Mm-hmm. So traditionally when you run through their inverse, so when one does bad, the other one does good, or when one's positive, the other one's negative. But in that case, both were negative. So you want to make sure in different scenarios how your portfolio would likely perform. Obviously, people know about the 07 through 09 crash. So that's another time. Another recent one would be during COVID. Obviously, there was a month period of time where the market took a significant drop. So we run it through multiple different periods of time to see how it likely perform. So then you kind of have an idea of, okay, this is realistic. I want to make sure that I am aware of what could happen, because a lot of individuals out there have target date funds. I know we talk about them all the time, but it is just unreal how many people come in and have a target date 401k fund. It's kind of like you're giving the company 401k person a rubber stamp saying, hey, look, this is about the time you're going to retire. Boom, it's going to adjust so you don't have to go in and ever change it. It's supposed to be clear. A lot of people think it's got a lot lower risk in it, saying, hey, if it's a 2030 fund, it's probably really conservative when it hits 2030. And that's not the case. Most of the time, when we look at a 2025, a 2030, 2035, they do have a significantly higher amount in a stock equity portfolio than a bond portfolio. So it's important that you're taking that into consideration with all the level of risk.
0: Reach out to Dave.
1: Target date fund sometimes works like this. Let's say you have an 8-cylinder car and you go in the mechanic and say, hey, you know, I don't want this thing to go over 80 miles an hour. So they go in and they pull a couple spark plugs. So then they say, now it won't go over 80. But your problem is when you want to pass somebody or getting up to 60, it's just kind of chugging along. So you just lost some of that response and effectiveness. So,
2: and Bruce, I did have an update. You might be a regnick if you use a spark plug illustration as a financial investment scenario.
0: The drummer
1: there we
0: is
1: go.
0: Back
1: oh,
0: in
1: Bruce session. Is back in business. Yeah. He brought his drums, ladies and gentlemen.
0: Yes, the drummer finally unretired.
1: And
0: by the way, folks, I do want to implore you to reach out to Dave Jonathan and the team. The phone number is 800-700-8229. In fact, Dave has written a book, and he'd love to give it to you. In fact, it just is updated, and it's called The Last Leg of Your Journey to Retirement. 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This is Altmaier Financial Radio with Dave and Jonathan Altmaier and Bruce Steinbrock. Let's talk if someone is worried about their current advisor or somebody that they consider their advisor. Maybe it's just a CPA that they have working with them on their money and their taxes, right? But that's all they really, I mean, they bounce some things off of them and they consider that advice. And they're listening to you guys today and they're like, well, maybe that's not the best fit. What would you say to that person today listening saying, I don't know if I have the right advisor?
1: Well, I would say get a second opinion. Now, we have people that will come in their advisor is retiring.
0: Mm-hmm.
1: And a lot of people moved up here, you know, from other states, and they want a local person to work with face to face. And those are situations, you know, worth exploring. But I would say get a second opinion, because then you can kind of go, because a lot of people will say, oh, my guy doesn't do this for us, or he doesn't, you know. So, you know, it's just, you choose, like, most people are into growth, you know, grow. And you need to grow that money to get to 60, right? And they do a good job of it. And a lot of 401ks do a good job. But then the reality is, you know, you go through a life shift and, you know, you're going to grab another gear or something like that. You need to have things adjusted to that stage in life.
0: Yeah. And when you're pulling spark plugs and causing yourself problems, you might want to get someone that knows what they're doing. And so let's talk to those do-it-yourselfers in the audience.
1: Yeah. You know, here's the thing. I see so many people penalize themselves.
0: Mm-hmm.
1: Again, you go back that 4%. So then they go, well, if I take 4%, that's this much. But, you know, if the market crashes, then I don't have the money to rebound, so I'm going to take less out. And the time when you want the money, I mean, I tell people if they've got it, I will tell them to spend it, you know, because you've got that period 60, 65 to 75, tops 80, where you're active and you want to go and do some things and that sort of thing. I want people to enjoy the things that they worked hard for. And a lot of times, you know, they'll come in and, like we were talking earlier, oh, you just want that thing to grow and don't touch it, you know. No, I want people to have a good retirement that they have dreamed about.
0: Yeah, absolutely. And so, folks, if this sounds like to you, I mean, maybe you are on your own and been doing it and you're enjoying that. Well, you can still enjoy investing some of that cash, but I mean, you want everything at risk when it comes to retirement. And if you're married, look yourself in the mirror. Have you actually bounced this off your spouse to say, oh yeah, I'm just going to do it myself and we're just going to kind of wing it? And then look at the reaction on their face, because winging it is not a plan, folks. Dave Jonathan and the team would love to sit down with you and go over all the scenarios, even if you are a do-it-yourselfer, bring the plan in. Let them look at it, analyze it, put it through the stress test, find what your Social Security's timing report says, maybe even help you with that strategic Roth integration. What if you want to convert money to Roth? How can you do it efficiently without costing yourself too much in taxes now? Because yes, when you do convert to Roth, it creates a taxable event. 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
0: Thanks for joining us on Altmaier Financial Radio with Dave and Jonathan Altmaier. I'm Bruce Steinbrock. We've reached the portion of the program where we make you, our listeners, the stars of the show. It's our mailbag segment. But first, we have to bring you the always anticipated redneck jokes.
1: All right.
0: And our drummer is back in play.
1: Oh, I would say he's loud today. I shouldn't have said that he had a nap last week. He's back with a vengeance. All right. So here's our redneck jokes from our friend Jeff Foxworthy, who always says there's a little bit of redneck in all of us. And I tell redneck jokes because I are one. So just to have some fun. Okay. You might be a redneck if you've called in to talk radio while on the toilet.
0: Only when you hear the flush, right?
1: Yes.
0: Oh,
1: uh-huh.
0: My gosh.
1: You know, it reminds me years ago, remember people call in to Rush?
0: Then
1: they'd get this reverberation in the back, and he'd say, turn your radio down, you know, because they wanted to hear themselves on the radio.
0: Yeah, but they're on like a 6-second delay.
1: Anyway, okay, the next one is, you might be a redneck if you'll answer to more than one nickname.
0: Okay. Hey, you?
1: I had a friend, he went by Jim, JB, James, pretty much answered to...
0: Well, that sounded like that beer commercial. You can call me Ray, and you can call me Jay, and you can call me Ray J. Jr., but don't have to call me Johnson.
1: And my answer is always, yes, dear. All right. And the last one, you might be a redneck if formal attire consists of turning your cap around.
0: Wearing it backward is not fashionable, but wearing it forward is. Okay.
1: Yes.
0: There we go. At the end of the day, folks, again, there's a little bit of redneck in all of us. Let's get to the mailbag. Dave, Gary in Post Falls writes that his company is offering an early retirement package, and it seems pretty generous, but, you know, it means taking and being retired 5 years sooner than he had planned. Now, he says he's tempted by this offer, but he's also a little nervous that trying to make the numbers work for the long haul. So he's wondering about evaluating this kind of golden ticket opportunity, or might it be a financial trap if he makes the wrong decision?
1: Well, that's where you have to go to a person that, you know, does income plans and find out if you've got enough. And the other thing is, you know, a lot of things to consider. Sometimes people go, you know, I went and ran the plan. I can retire now, but I don't really want to. We've got people that will go work part-time someplace else. So, you know, that's an option. But that's where I would start with. You got to have a income plan. And also, can you get a job somewhere else if you're not ready to retire?
0: Right, right. Now, but, if somebody did this, I mean, let's say a company in the area offers a lump sum buyout. I've said this on the show before. My dad had it with the post office. Those who had 30 years of service and were 55 or older could do a lump sum buyout. If they bring, you know, just the information of the company buyout, whatever it might be, can they come in and just sit down with you and talk through that?
1: Yeah. And just say, hey, this is what I got. Can I retire now? And if not, when can I? Or... another way to run it, Jonathan will run it, and it's got all the numbers in there and sources of income. Okay, what if I work part-time?
0: Sure.
1: But sometimes, you know, people will kind of have an expertise, too, and so, you know, they can go someplace else. Or
0: that's what my dad did. He went to a grocery store and worked about, I don't know, 4 days a week, sacking groceries, and just he loved kind of the customer service end of it.
1: Yeah, absolutely.
0: Yeah. All right, very good. Dave, thanks for the – or excuse me, Gary, thanks for the question. Dave, thanks for the answer. Jonathan, Darlene in Spokane Valley writes that she and her husband sold their business for a pretty good amount of money, and it's the first time they've ever had this level of wealth. And honestly, they're feeling a little overwhelmed right now, but they want to be smart with the resource that they've been given by selling the business. So they're wondering what's the very – first thing that a new millionaire couple should consider doing with this money?
2: Well, we had a scenario very similar to this recently where someone had a local business in town here that they had for a number of years, and they sold their business and received a very large sum of money. They still own the building. They'll receive rental income from the building, but they have this large investment amount. So what we did, and I know it was a little overwhelming, and they were kind of like, I'm looking at the bank account, and there's this large number that I know it's there, but it just feels very unique, very weird is what they said. So some immediate actions, this could be in the first 90 days or first 3 months, is just pause and plan. So don't make major sudden purchases immediately. And then secure the funds. Placing money in a high-yield savings account is a good option because then it's liquid. You might have 6 withdrawals that you can take it out, so you have access to it. So that'd be a good place to put it here. And there's some good local credit unions that have pretty high yield savings in town here. And then hire professionals. So you want to have a CPA evaluate the tax impacts, especially if you're receiving the amount prior to receiving it. You probably want to meet with the CPA and understand, okay, what's the best way that I can get paid and how's this going to affect my taxes now and the next 5 years? So making sure that you're considering that, and then seeking guidance from a licensed registered investment professional. So just investment professionals, they can help with the financial piece, understanding the different types of investments that are available, depending on where the funds are coming from, whether it's coming from a pension plan or maybe it's cash from the sale of a business. So those things to consider, and then prioritizing debt. So obviously, if you have a huge amount of credit card debt and they're charging you 25%, I can't tell individuals coming into our office that we can guarantee a 25% rate of return. But if you're paying off a 25% interest credit card, that's a good financial decision. So sometimes prioritizing debt and paying that down is going to be your best friend in retirement. And then maybe in the next 3+ months, I'm not going to get too deep because you're asking what to do initially, is kind of focusing on tax optimization, maybe reviewing estate plans. So we have people we could refer you to that they specialize in estate planning, wills, beneficiaries, and then evaluating different tax thresholds like we mentioned earlier. So maybe building an income plan but not going to the next tax bracket and making sure you feel comfortable with the investment. If you're wanting tons of growth, great. If you're wanting just income and preservation, making sure you understand your options.
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0: Ebola outbreak in the Democratic Republic of Congo.
1: U.S. citizens who've been to impacted countries in the region are now funneled to airports in Virginia and Atlanta for temperature checks and health screenings. No foreign visitors from the region are allowed, including U.S. green card holders. All of this is unfolding as the U.S. prepares to host the FIFA World Cup. The DRC's team, set for its first berth in 52 years, is expected to arrive in just a few weeks. The White House demanding that the team maintain a bubble in Europe where they are now for 21 days or risk being banned from entering the U.S.
0: That's ABC's Marcus Moore. Transit officials in New York City say that a trend fueled in part by social media is putting young lives at risk.
2: New York City transit leaders say subway surfing keeps ending the same way, in tragedy. The latest case Friday when two teens allegedly climbed on top of a moving train crossing the Williamsburg Bridge. Both fell off, one teenager died, another remains in critical condition. Reports of riders climbing outside trains has surged. Last year alone, five people were killed in subway surfing incidents. Transit officials have called on social media companies to take down posts and pictures and videos of people subway surfing more quickly. Dave Packer, ABC News, New York.
0: A fisherman was killed on Australia's Great Barrier Reef in the country's second deadly shark attack just over a week. Queensland authorities say the 39-year-old was spearfishing with friends off a boat when he was attacked by a shark and suffered a head injury. I'm Brian Clark, AV.
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12: Okay, so I'm sure you've seen all the reports that birth rates are down across the world. It's just incredible. A Financial Times study actually looked at 195 different countries. And what they found is that country after country, the birth rates just started falling right after the smartphone arrived. That's right. No matter the culture, no matter the economy. Now, the younger the age group, the steeper the dip. And the U.S. and U.K. data shows that the decline hit fastest in areas that got 4G first. Oh my gosh. So yeah, smartphones ate the stork. So apparently spending all day on your phone really is the world's most effective birth control. And on that happy note, ladies and gentlemen, welcome to this. It's the nation's largest, best, award-winning show about all things digital. 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And just a reminder that you can find us on over 430 top stations from coast to coast. 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And you can also get The Kim Komando Show as a podcast, wherever you get your podcasts. Oh, and this is so fabulous. If you haven't already checked out our YouTube channel, go to youtube.com/Kim Komando. And that's where you can actually see us do the show, go behind the scenes. We got a lot of shorts and great stuff like that. A lot of tips, too. Again, that's youtube.com/Kim Komando. And when you're there, make sure that you go ahead and subscribe to the channel. Leave some comments, a thumbs up, because that helps us. This is a secret. This helps us work the algorithm, because the more comments we get, the more thumbs up. That's when YouTube's great computers say, oh, we should show more people The Kim Komando Show. Hey, now, in case you're wondering, where is Andrew? Well, he called in sick today, so he'll be back next week, of course. And now, you know the drill, is that the Komando hotline's open right now, and you can reach us by dialing 1-844. That's Komando with a K, of course. And if you're more the type where you don't want to sit on hold, because some people actually sit on hold for hours, is that you can schedule a time to speak with me right here on the show by heading to the official homepage of the Kim Komando Show. That's with a K, of course, Komando.com. And there's a link in the upper right-hand corner that says Ask Kim. 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Now, every single day in my life, let me tell you something I do. I just go to so many different websites. I read white papers. I talk to industry insiders. And I actually have some friends who are hackers, and they let me know what's going on so that this way I can make sure I know exactly what's happening in the tech world. And then I can have this transference of intellect and knowledge and fun directly from my beautiful brain to yours. And here are some things that you need to know about. And we're going to start with Meta. Like so many different companies out there, is that they had some massive layoffs this past week. And of course, they are blaming artificial intelligence. They actually laid off 8,000 people. Think about that. 8,000 families affected. And then in the same breath, this is why I'm talking about, not because of the layoffs, they announced that it's capturing keystrokes from the surviving employees. Why? To train artificial intelligence. Yeah. You're understanding this correctly. They fired 8,000, and then they told everyone still there, anything that you do on your computer, anything that you do for us, is that AI is going to be capturing it and then learning from you so that this way it can become its own AI agent. It's going to replace you. And there's a company called Blind. I don't know if you've ever heard about this. It's an anonymous workplace review app. And they said this past week that the culture scores on Meta dropped by almost 40%. Okay, that's not really shocking when you consider everything's going on. I mean, you know, this is a strategy. Now, Meta is the first company who has actually come out and said this firsthand. I mean, they're pulling off the Band-Aid. Okay, they're laying off everybody. And then the people that are there, they're trying to figure out exactly what they're doing so that this way they can have what? AI replace them. All right, moving on to number two. Let's talk about cryptocurrency, because so many of you are confused about what's going on with crypto. And of course, anytime I write about crypto, I get so many different questions. But this is a stat that really surprised me, is that one in four Americans are actually trading and buying and selling cryptocurrency right now. 42% are women. And meanwhile, the Senate Banking Committee, they approved something called the Clarity Act. I don't know if you've heard about this. It's a major stablecoin regulation that would really make cryptocurrency behave more like real money. And things are going official very, very quickly. Now, you know crypto is mainstream when Congress actually knows what it is, which reminds me, I was speaking with my little nephew. His name's Owen. And he asked me, you know, Kim, where is money now? I mean, where is money? How do I see money? Because when you think about it, a young child, like Owen's 6 years old, he doesn't really need money. He doesn't use money. He doesn't see his parents like give him quarters or dollar bills or anything like that. Meanwhile, let's talk about cryptocurrency and kids. A college student changed his crypto wallet password while he was high one night. Yes, you heard me right. And here's the thing, is that if you have cryptocurrency, you actually need to remember the password, because it's not like you can just do like, oh, password reset. Yes, that's a fire hydrant. No, it does not work that way. So he forgot it, and he had a stash of 5 Bitcoin, and it grew from $1,250 to $400,000. After 11 years of trying to crack this password himself, he turned to Claude, which worked through thousands and thousands of possible combinations based on his memory fragments, and it analyzed his old college computer files, and it actually found the right wallet backup, and then boom, that $400,000 was his. He reportedly wept. That's fair. ChatGPT, this is really interesting, wants to become the nosy accountant inside your checking account. They've done a deal with a company called Plaid, and that is the account and the app that will connect your banking app, for example, to another app, maybe something like Zelle or Venmo. And so what it's going to be doing is tracking your paychecks, your debts, your medical copays, every regrettable Target run, so that this way you can exactly see where all your money's going. I mean, this is really funny. I mean, it's going to be like your tiny little AI accountant courtroom. And they're like, did you really need to go to Costco for one thing and end up with 500? And you know, here on the Kim Komando Show, we don't get political. We don't. But I do need to talk to you about the White House app. Now, before you even think of going and leaving me a comment or a note on the website or a DM anywhere and saying, oh, Kim Komando, you're a Trumper. Kim Komando, you hate Trump. I mean, oh my gosh, it just goes both ways, is that we need to talk about the White House official app that was released in March. It turns out that there's some spicy plumbing on the inside. The app sends precise, allegedly, GPS location data every 4.5 minutes to a third-party advertising company. It routes 77% of its network traffic to outside companies. It loads code from a GitHub developer who could change what runs on your phones. Now, the administration has responded, and this is all the Android side, by the way, not the Apple app. If you don't have the Android app installed, I probably recommend that you keep it that way. And this is big news. Let me tell you, I've already been on the phone with my Morgan Stanley folks saying, I don't know how you guys and gals can pull this off, but we need to be part of the SpaceX IPO. And the ticker symbol is going to be on NASDAQ, SPCX. SPCX. Now, Alibaba has the old IPO record. Back in 2014, they raised $21.5 billion. And I remember that. Everybody was just like, oh my God, where did this company come from? And oh, this is an amazing amount of money. Well, now it looks like a garage sale receipt. Elon Musk rocket company is going to raise $75 billion at a $1.25 trillion valuation. Oh my gosh. Now, let's look at the numbers. SpaceX lost $4.9 billion last year. Okay. I know there were some trades and some things going on the inside. Bottom line, that's 4.9. I couldn't imagine. I wouldn't be able to sleep. I'm just telling you right now. If I lost $4.9 billion, I'd be like, We need to go. We need to do something. Starlink X and XAI are now one financial lasagna. The crazy part is that Elon Musk's net worth may cross $1 trillion because he has a 42.5% equity stake. He has almost 84% of the voting power. Wow. You know, what does Musk call his ex from space? You know what? SpaceX. Thank you. Meanwhile, this is really fascinating to me, what people can come up with. You know, if given enough time, effort, energy, and imagination, a Canadian couple tried an experiment. Here's the question. Could Tesla's full self-driving subscription pay for itself delivering Uber Eats? Okay, you have a Tesla, full self-driving. Okay, can it actually make you some money? Well, they drove for 2 hours and they made $17.60. Okay, the self-driving mode, or FSD, it had some problems. It ignored GPS instructions. It veered off course. It hit a few potholes. So the humans did have to take over. To break even on the $99 a month fee, the couple needed to do this roughly six more times a month, assuming the car cooperates. And that's the problem. I mean, I know. So I'm going to tell you about my Tesla, and then I know you're going to be sitting there going like, oh, Kim, you don't like your Tesla, and stop talking about it. Okay, I had my Tesla for about 3 weeks. Oh, my gosh. I thought I was going to die in that thing. Plus, I didn't really like the workmanship. And that way, the doors didn't quite close the right way. But, you know, on the positive note is that it did have holiday mode, and then it would create all this, like, Christmas energy. And it did fart. Yeah, it did have farting sounds. Full self-driving mode. I think it stands for, instead of FSD, full self-disappointing mode. 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All right, let me tell you what's coming up. Oh, my gosh. There's a specific prompt that you're going to be doing using your favorite AI chatbot. And when you do, you're going to be like, I am floored. I am astounded. And it gives you something on a scale of 1 to 10. And I tell you, right now, I only got about I'm not going to tell you what my number is. You're just going to have to wait for that. And, of course, we just have the best callers ever here on the Kim Komando Show. You want to get outside, take the hike, keep up with the people you love, move through your day without thinking twice about it. 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

0: 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All right. When I saw this video, I was astounded. I just kind of sit there and went, what is going on with this? And I'm not the only one who saw this video. 7.3 million folks that we just stopped scrolling. You had total strangers on the highway in real time. They activated their hazard lights. They started forming a rolling roadblock and one per lane, and nobody honked, nobody sped around, all because a car was veering in a lane and out of a lane. And joining us right now to talk about it is Renee and Johanna. Hello there. Thanks for being here with us. Gosh, so this was Mother's Day, and you were just out for a ride, right?
1: Well, I was actually supposed to be heading to Mother's Day.
0: Oh, okay. All right.
1: And out with my family, and I encountered the vehicle swerving. I was like, okay, something's wrong. So I put on my hazards and I called 911.
0: What was your speed?
1: They were going 35 miles an hour.
0: Okay, on a freeway.
1: On the freeway.
0: Okay, so now, so all three of you are keeping this car as almost a roadblock, so nobody else would be in harm's way. So how long were you driving like that?
1: All three of us? I don't know. Renee, how long were you filming?
2: When I pulled up, and I was behind that whole barricade for about 6 minutes, so I can at least say that they were doing it for longer than 6 minutes. And so I actually videoed, like, two short videos that I videoed it because I was like, nobody's going to believe if this guy hit somebody.
0: Now, what I thought was interesting when I was looking at, ladies, at the stats for this video is that I've heard that TikTok, you have 7.3 million views, and everybody loves what's going on.
2: It's almost at 8 million.
0: Oh, is it? Wow.
3: Oh, my gosh.
0: That's amazing.
2: And then on Instagram, it's at another 3.5 million.
0: And then the comments that you're getting on Instagram are totally different than what you're getting on TikTok. Talk to me about that.
2: So posted on TikTok. There were a lot of comments, and they go back and forth with each other, but there are a lot of comments about medical emergencies and not just assuming the person is drunk and, you know, they were very concerned. So on TikTok, there's a lot of concern on that. And then a lot of arguing about, oh, you know, you should have just let us go past. But there were a lot more people on TikTok saying, no, like, it's a good thing. And when I decided to post it, I posted it because it was just like a feel-good moment for me. Like, everything that's going on in our country, there are three complete strangers that were willing to protect the rest of the drivers from one driver. I remember seeing that someone said, oh, but it's very different how people respond between TikTok and Instagram on another post. I said, well, you know what? I'm a scientist at heart. Let me run that investigation. And
0: love that.
2: Sure enough, I posted it on Instagram, and immediately it was crazy. It was like, yeah, that car probably has lane assist. And I'm like, that's not lane assist. But they were going back and forth, and you guys are idiots. You don't know when a car is a self-driving. I'm like, whoa, just a lot more attacking of each other.
0: Yeah, right? You have two different platforms, and the response is 100% different. Now, this person was having a medical emergency, is that correct?
2: We do not think so. Tiara and I both were able to get a good look at the driver. He was not slumped over. Eyes were open. Hands on the wheel.
0: It sounds like he didn't even have a clue that this was even going on. He must know actually right now that this is going on because of all the videos that have been going on. Well, ladies, thank you for joining us and telling us your story. It's just crazy when you start thinking about it. Lucky he's okay. 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
0: 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Hey, before we go back to all of your phone calls, we have some AI tips to share. Let's talk about your car, because a lot of people don't realize that your car is really just a roving computer with a big old database. And inside has your contacts, your text, your garage code, that address that you typed in a few months ago. It's all in there. And when you sell your car, you trade it in, or this is really important to even know if you have a rental car, is that all that data just stays behind. And the numbers are really wild. 9 out of 10 dealers promise to wipe customer data, and 8 out of 10 used cars still have all this in. So here's what you need to do. Before you turn in the keys for your rental, for a car that you're getting rid of, make sure that you get into the infotainment system. And you got to dig a little deep in there, inside privacies and settings. And you want to look for something that says factory reset. Be sure that you unpair anything that you may have done with Bluetooth. And if you are trading in your car, make sure that you get like a certificate of deletion from the dealer. If they say, oh, you know, like we can't do that, again, that's a big red flag. All right, let's see. Jay in Little Rock, Arkansas, you're up next. Hello there, Jay. Glad to have you with us. What's going on?
17: Well, thank you, Kim. Thank you for answering my call. I'm a avid reader of The Current and of Splash AI. And I think a couple days ago, you were talking about people working for various AI platforms.
0: Mm-hmm.
17: And I was just curious, you know, how active is that? You know, I use ChatGPT and Claude primarily.
0: Sure.
17: And I think they're fine. So, I don't have a lot of spare time, and I think it would be kind of fun to, to do some editing.
0: Mm-hmm. Let's talk a little bit about what I was talking about for everybody who may have, would you believe, Jake, not get the newsletters? Oh my gosh. Right. Okay. You are so missing out, everyone, it actually started because, as I opened up with the story, is that I have a family friend, and he's one of these guys that I'm sure that you know these people, Jay. You may even be one, because it sounds like you are, is that he's a very much an overachiever. He graduated from med school with a 4.4, okay? And he's waiting to see where he will be accepted for his residency. But instead of just sitting around doing nothing, is that he signed up for one of these AI programs where he evaluates medical responses. And he's making $85 an hour. But I think the interesting part of the story that I did not put in the newsletter is that he was doing this so much that the AI bot would come to him and say, Fareem, you have to take a break. You need to go outside. The AI actually made him go outside and take a picture of himself in the sun and came back in order to let him keep working for it. Which I was like, okay. So just like, okay, that should have been your first clue. Like, you should have not been working so much. He said 60 hours a week, but I think it's higher. So what the AI companies are doing is that they're hiring experts. And these are people in the medical field, engineering, construction, HR, you know, really people that are educated. Okay. So you evaluate the answers and you say whether or not it's on track or whether it's wrong. And it's in essence, yes, we are training the bots to replace us. Right. Mm. And it, you know, there are also some AI firms that are hiring big time venture capitalists, people that are buying and selling mergers and acquisitions. I mean, you know, so if you have a specialty, that's where you can utilize that specialty to make, you know, $85, $100, maybe $150 an hour in your spare time, while sitting in the comfort of your chair, if that's what you want.
17: Yeah. Yeah. Well, I have the expertise in medical microbiology, so I have a doctorate, and I still teach. I'm an administrator, but I'm kind of a workaholic too and an overachiever.
0: Well, that's probably why you and I would get along.
17: I use AI, but I use it cautiously. Mm-hmm. If I'm preparing a lecture, I primarily stay up with the literature. I read journals. You know, I edit a couple journals. And so I got my finger on the pulse of what's going on. But when I need an immediate answer for something to get some references, I will use AI.
0: But back to the jobs, like for you, that's where you want to look at. You could probably look at some higher end positions, say Google DeepMind, Anthropic, IBM Watson. Yeah, IBM Watson's still around. Epic Systems, Oracle, Cerner. They are also hiring high end medically trained biology people so of course there are the lower end positions. When I say lower end, those are the ones that you're just like analyzing various prompts, okay, and you're just saying whether or not the answer may be correct in a certain on a different level. But if you want to get into like AI ethics, prompt engineering, consultative services to AI, that's where you can go to these places that I listed in the newsletter, like dataannotation.tech. That's one of the big ones. Indeed and ZipRecruiter, they have a lot of jobs. You just want to search for what's called AI trainer. And once you search for AI trainer, then you're going to have all these positions that pop up. But don't forget, I mentioned these major corporations. It's that if you're looking for something specific, like you are Jay. I'm going to call you Dr. Jay from now on. Sounds like a rapper. Anyway, Dr. Jay, and if you're looking for one of those, that's where you want to look at some of these companies like Oracle and IBM Watson and DeepMind, as I mentioned. Go to their careers page, and they typically will have them listed there as well. But I'll tell you, it is, I'm just having a ball with AI. And I know a lot of people are Freaky Friday about it, and a lot of people are worried it's going to take over our lives. And there is that whole side of it, because unlike anything else, you really can't unplug it, because it will actually replicate and go on to another place, which is like this whole mind-bending thing that we'll discuss at another time. But, if you really start using AI and you really start having it, help you in a really as a high-end assistant, it's pretty amazing what you can crank out, the productivity that you have. It's really phenomenal. And if you are not already getting our newsletters, and Jay, thank you for your call today, head over to getkim.com. Once again, that's getkim.com. And then Splash of AI, that's my every Thursday only AI edition. And that's where, if you are trying to get up to date what's going with the AI, you want to stay up to date, that's where you want to get splashofai.com. All right, listen, that moment when you stand up, your knees remind you that they're there? Yeah. Or you reach for the top shelf and your shoulder, takes the long way around. It starts out with little small instances. Then one day, it's just baked into your routine. Now, good news, you don't have to accept all this as you age. 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
0: All right, so if you're looking for a fun prompt to try, I plugged in my LinkedIn profile into ChatGPT, and I asked it to score my online exposure on a scale of 1 to 10. and it actually came back and said, you're an 8. So 8 out of 10 would have been okay if this was Yelp. And for privacy, we're talking about a small house fire. You see, AI has time for some to do something that none of us have the time to do. It's going to connect the dots. It's going to look at a photo. It's going to look at a location. It's going to try to see if it can find your home address, your office number, maybe even your personal cell phone number. So here's a prompt that you can use to see how exposed you are online. Just, you know, fire up your favorite AI chatbot, you know, whether it's ChatGPT, Claude, Gemini, Grok, or Perplexity. And here's what you're going to say. Act as a privacy and security expert reviewing my public online footprint. Then tell me my top 5 privacy risks, the exact post that created each risk, that's important, the 3-minute fix, and then the 1 to 10 digital exposure score with an explanation. And then the single thing that I should change today before anything else. Okay, you want to be direct and skip all the disclaimers, meaning you don't have to be nice to me. Now, that last line is the secret weapon, the one that says skip the disclaimers, because without it, just kind of has to give you that positive sandwich. And, you know, AI loves disclaimers the way that toddlers love asking why. And if you're sitting there saying, ooh, I want to get that prompt again, Kim Komando, oh, you know, I'd like to make things easy for you. Just head over to komando.com. That's K-O-M-A-N-D-O, and you'll see it right there. Alrighty then, still to come, Memorial Day is here, and I did something that I hadn't done in a long time, is that I went looking for my father's draft card, and what I found was really amazing. I'm going to tell you how I did it, and you should too, here on the Kim Komando Show. Just down the road from the Kim Komando Studios outside Phoenix is Glendale Community College. Last week was graduation day. 900 graduates, thousands of proud families and friends in the seats waiting for the big moment. I'm Kim Komando for NetSuite. AI is here and your competitors are already using it. If your revenue is over 7 figures, get their free guide, Demystifying AI, at netsuite.com/Kim. The job market for new grads is already rough, so it's a head-scratcher that Glendale Community College chose an AI system to read the names as students cross the stage. A proud moment, in theory. It went sideways fast, real fast. Some students walked in complete silence. Others were handed their diploma as the AI called out the wrong name. Hundreds of names, missed or mangled. To the class of 2026, welcome to the AI workforce. Apparently, it couldn't even pronounce your name to get you there. And speaking of AI, make sure that you sign up for my free weekly newsletter. 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

0: 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Let's see, Rocky in St. Louis, Missouri. You're up next. Hi there, Rocky.
1: Well, hello. Nice to hear your voice. Thank you for taking my call.
0: You betcha. So what's going on with you?
1: Well, I've turned into a zombie over the last several years playing a video game, and I've lost all control over when to play, when not to play, how much money I'm willing to spend in order to play, and on and on and on. And it's very, very embarrassing, but also concerning. I've never had control issues like this before.
0: So is it, what kind of game is it?
1: Oh, it's a match three game.
0: Mm-hmm.
1: You want the name of it?
0: Yeah, if you want to. Yeah.
1: Yeah, it's called Royal Match.
0: So is it kind of like a slot machine sort of thing?
1: Not really. It's a pattern recognition game.
0: Mm-hmm.
1: that takes place in a fantasy universe, I guess. It's basically a puzzle game, I think would be the best description.
0: And then how many hours a day are you playing?
1: Oh, well, I started playing it addictedly about 2 years ago, and I haven't been able to retrieve exact information, but it exceeds 80 hours a week.
0: Wow, that's a lot. It's a lot of time.
1: Yeah, I'm addicted. I'm a zombie, absolutely.
0: What happens when you just can't put it down?
1: Well, anytime I'm awake, and my sleep pattern's probably been disrupted quite a bit because of this.
0: I'm sure, yeah.
1: But when I'm awake, it's the rest of the world is boring. Okay.
0: It's an escape.
1: Yeah, it's an escape, exactly. And in this escape, it's not as boring. It kind of works my brain, you know, trying to figure out a pattern and recognize something that, I can be momentarily proud of, you know, even though it's incredibly meaningless. And that reinforcement is enough to set the rest of the world aside and focus on playing the game.
0: Well, you know what? It's not you. It was programmed that way. There's actually a term for this. It's called the variable reward schedule. And it's the same philosophy as a slot machine. So, you know, I've been guilty of that too. Oh, just one more swing of the arm and I'm going to win the next time. I'm going to get then they give you a little bit, maybe you win like $5 or something. And then you're up $20
1: right.
0: And then you hit that button again. And then all of a sudden you're wiped out. And you're like, oh man, I'm going to put another $20. How much money do you think are you paying to like get to the next level or anything like that?
1: Yeah, well, if you have credits, then you can continue to play, but you spend your credits in order to continue to play. And so inevitably you will run out of credits, or you will find yourself without any lives and you're one credit away from being able to continue playing. So,
0: what do you think you're trying to escape from? I mean,
1: I think I can identify that. I don't have a whole lot of what used to be a social life. No, getting out and playing. Not a whole lot of activities down at the club or wherever I would hang out before. And I don't have any family to grab my attention and no pets. So here I am. My only pet is an iPhone 15.
0: But maybe you could put that energy to good use someplace else. You could volunteer at a pet shelter. You could volunteer with hospice.
1: I could, but I got to get away from the game first because, you know, every time I go to volunteer at a pet shelter or, foster some animal, I don't get around to it because, I've got some credits on Royal Match.
0: Well, You know, it's this is a discipline thing, Rocky, right? I mean,
1: and I'm really ashamed because I find myself at this stage lacking any true level of discipline.
0: And that's that's what you need. You need to set a schedule for yourself and keep to it. And if you can't do that, I mean, I don't know you. I just know that, you know, it's almost like you need to go to an AA, a Gamblers Anonymous meeting, which they do have those. I mean, a Gamers Anonymous
1: situation.
0: Yes, they do. There's a Gamers Anonymous group. When I put you on hold, I'm going to give you some information about it.
1: Okay.
0: Because, see, what they're doing right now with these various games is that, you know, they are programming them just like as if you were gambling or if it was alcohol, because it's hitting certain buttons and certain levels inside of you that is debilitating you from having a full and fulfilling life. And, you know, sitting there on your iPhone all day, I'm sorry, that's not full. That's not fulfilling. That is not what's intended for you. I mean, go to church, go to temple, you know, put your life out there so that you can help other people, so that you're not sitting back. And also, if you're sitting there all day, you're not getting any exercise. You're not putting this body to use, and a body at rest will stay at rest. So if you're listening right now, I'm going to put some information in our newsletter, which will be available on the website. And Rocky, you hang on. So this way I can get your contact information. And thank you for being so brutally honest with us here on the show. I'm sure that wasn't easy, but I will help you. I promise. Stay right where you are.
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All right, I was just clicking around one afternoon. I found my dad's Ashworld World War II draft card. He had just turned 18. There was his name, his address, his handwriting, his signature. Even now, as I'm just saying that, I have chicken skin because it was, you know what I'm talking about. It's like you see your parents' handwriting, you're like, wow, that's really something. Well, you can do the same. Go to the National Archives. You just need your vet's name, birth, branch, birth date or death date. Fold 3 is the gold standard. You get a free 7-day trial, then $10 a month. There's also StoryCorps, Military Voices, and Veterans History Project at the Library of Congress that you might want to check out. We have links to all these over on the website right now at commando.com. That's K-O-M.

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4: From ABC News, I'm Brian Clark. Secretary of State Marco Rubio said the world could get good news soon on a deal to end the war between the U.S. and Iran.
5: You can agree to things on paper, they actually have to be implemented. You can agree to things in writing, and then you actually have to go out and do it.
4: He was speaking earlier in India. While in Washington, President Trump said the deal's largely been negotiated but is not done. ABC's Alex Perchet has more.
6: Iran's foreign ministry saying the two sides are in the final stages of drafting a framework that would give 30 to 60 days to hash out a broader agreement.
7: They want to settle so badly. We have the greatest military.
6: What's unclear is if this agreement includes a deal on uranium enrichment, missiles, or nuclear dust. It's been 2 months since Trump vowed to obliterate Iran's power plants within 48 hours if Iran didn't fully open the Strait of Hormuz.
4: And the Strait's closures increased gas prices for holiday weekend travelers in New Hampshire.
8: It's making me cry, man. It's bad.
9: We try and minimize the amount of mileage we're driving lately.
10: 10 out of 10 would not recommend.
4: NASCAR star Kyle Busch will be honored at today's Indianapolis 500 and tonight's Coca-Cola 600 after his death last week at 41. His family said Saturday it was caused by sepsis brought on by pneumonia. And ABC medical correspondent Dr. Darian Sutton explains how sepsis can turn deadly.
11: During pneumonia, the lungs can fill with fluid that can interrupt the exchange of oxygen, leading to shortness of breath. And there are times where that infection can spread to the rest of the body and cause an overwhelming response. And we define that as sepsis. And while there are certain groups that are high at risk, older adults, those with a history of conditions like heart disease or diabetes, this can also happen, although uncommon, to healthy people. I've managed certain difficult cases such as this one.
4: Crews in Southern California working around the clock to prevent an explosion or a leak at a toxic chemical tank in Orange County. At least 50,000 people have been forced to evacuate as crews work to keep the tank cool. You're listening to ABC News.
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4: There's new information about the man who was killed after he opened fire at a White House security checkpoint Saturday, says ABC Selena Wang.
14: Secret Service personnel were not injured, but a bystander was struck by gunfire. Officials say the suspect has a history of incidents involving the White House. He encountered law enforcement in June 2025 for blocking a point of entry at the White House. He was detained and involuntarily committed for a mental evaluation. 1 month later, he was arrested after he attempted to enter a White House checkpoint, telling officers he was Jesus Christ and that he wanted to get arrested.
4: As the U.S. works towards ending its war with Iran, no signs of an end in the fighting between Russia and Ukraine, says ABC's Lama Hassan.
10: Just

0: hours after the U.S. Embassy issued the urgent security alert warning of a potential massive air attack, Russia launching one of the heaviest overnight attacks from the air, sea and land, using hundreds of missiles and drones, including the powerful hypersonic Oreshnik ballistic missile, which is capable of carrying nuclear warheads.
1: New York City investigators continue to try to determine the cause of a shipyard explosion on Staten Island Friday that killed one person and injured over 30 first responders. And state media in China says the officials who operate a coal mine where an explosion killed at least 82 workers have been taken into custody. I'm Brian Clark, ABC News.
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8: As a boater, this is something that I never would have tried. I want you to imagine this, is that you have this stainless steel refrigerator, I'm talking about a Cybertruck, just rolling down a boat ramp in Texas at 8 o'clock at night. Okay, that was Grapevine Lake. Police say that a guy drove a Cybertruck into the water. Why? Because he wanted to use Tesla's wade mode. Okay. yeah, it does have a wade mode, the Cybertruck. But the depth is about 32 inches. And if you are on a soft lake bottom, you will sink, just saying. And guess what? Water damage is not covered by the warranty. The truck actually died. It took on water. Rescue crews had to get it out of the lake. Man, think about this. Talk about a nervous wreck. Oh, that's a good one. On that happy note, welcome, ladies and gentlemen, boys and girls, to this. It's the nation's best, biggest, award-winning show, the awesomest show about all things digital. 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And here's one thing that I really want you to do. 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And a huge salute goes out to all of our brave men and women who are tuning in on the American Forces Network Radio. 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That's KOMANDO.com. There's a link in the upper right-hand corner that's Ask Him. Just fill that out and then give us your question. I do read every single note that you send, but we'd love to have you join us here on the show, and you can do that right now at 1-844-COMMANDO. That's 1-844-KOMANDO. 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Alrighty, every single day, doesn't matter, weekends, weekdays, national holidays, vacations, is that I make sure that I know exactly what's happening in the tech space. And we're going to start with one story that I read in the Daily Mail this past week. And I know that so many of you are interested in it because, well, it's a story that has popped up because of all the UFO files that have been declassified. Well, the Daily Mail wrote about Dr. Hal Puthoff. He's a physicist, electrical engineer who worked, they say, on UFO research programs in the 1970s and 80s. Now, I don't know about you, but I've always wondered if there were UFOs. And I've always thought to myself, you know, how narcissistic of us to think like we're the only thing that exists in the universe. Now, this former CIA scientist and a whole bunch of other folks, they say that they have recovered crashed UFOs, and they have at least 4 separate types of life. And they've been able to use artificial intelligence to go through all these files and to put things together where maybe humans wouldn't see the correlation. And so this other physicist, Dr. Eric Davis, they've come up with, he was working on top secret Pentagon projects, and they have come up with what they say are 4 separate types of life. Now think about this. Number one, you have the grays. And if you're watching us on YouTube, we're going to be showing you a picture here so you can take a look at it. The grays are the classic 4 or 5 foot tall creature with big heads and these enormous almond-shaped black eyes. You know, you've seen them. Then you've got Nordics. The Nordics are tall humans that look like they just came from Scandinavia. They have blonde hair and blue eyes and fair skin. The reptilians, we've always seen those. They're those. They look like serpents, but they walk like humans. And then there's the insectoids. Oh, these are the ones that I don't want anything near me. It's like these giant insects with multiple limbs and antennas and exoskeletons. Not one of these look friendly to me at all. Right, but the one that scares me the most, the one that really scares me the most, is that huge mantis. Yikes. Oh, I have a joke I got to tell you about, because that's really scary stuff. 2 aliens are observing Earth from orbit. The first one says, you know, the dominant life forms have developed satellite-based nuclear weapons. And the second asks, are they an emerging intelligence? And the first one says, I don't think so. They're aiming this at themselves. Ooh, it's true. All right, let's come back down to something here on Earth. And I just got back from 4 or 5 days in Cabo San Lucas. And wow, what a great time I had. And I actually found myself purposefully leaving my phone in the room. And as it turns out, I'm not alone. Analog travel is officially one of the fastest growing getaway trends. We're talking about no cell phones, printed maps. Tour companies are offering fully offline itineraries because they say the demand has doubled over the last 2 years. And it makes sense. We're just exhausted by tech. We're tired of the noise and we're just burned out. Now, one of the things that somebody does recommend in this story is they said to put the phone in the hotel safe. Download maps first. Tell someone your itinerary. But I really believe that within, I don't know, the next 3 years, is that having a tech-free experience is going to be kind of like going to the spa. I mean, this way you're just disconnected, and it really gives you time. I don't know when's the last time you did that, because we're just, all of us are just so immersed in technology. But when was the last time you fully said, I am not going to touch technology, my phone, I'm going to leave my smartwatch off, and I'm going to do that for an hour, maybe 2 hours. Well, I did it for 3 hours, and it was so refreshing. I was in such a great mood when I came back to the room, and Ian's like, Mom, you look fabulous. I'm like, yes, I didn't have to, I wasn't scrolling or doing anything. He's like, what were you doing? I'm like, I was just sitting. I was just sitting there looking at how beautiful the ocean is, how blessed I am that I was able to come on vacation with you. All right, Google this past week, they always have their annual events, all these tech companies. Here's what they have coming on tap. Google Search, they say it's got the biggest upgrade in 30 years, just about when it was developed. You can attach files and videos to your search. You can ask follow-up questions like you're having a conversation. AI agents will monitor the web around the clock and send you some updates. There's also Gemini Spark. I haven't tried any of these yet. It's a 24/7 personal agent that can book restaurant reservations, plan your schedule. Basically, like having a personal assistant. And even when you close your laptop, it says that it's going to keep working. Google Docs will now turn rambling voice memos into polished documents. I can use that. Ask YouTube finds the exact moment inside any video that will answer your question. So, you know, you're not gonna have to sit there and like, hey guys, I know a lot of you are wondering about my skin routine. No, you can just go right to the answer. 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This is really something. Cameras for visual AI assistance, live language translations, and they don't look geeky either. Well, I shouldn't say, they don't look that geeky either. Warby Parker and General Monster are making the frames. They come in the fall. Universal Cart now lets AI shop across multiple stores and buy things across third-party apps. I don't know who goes to multiple stores anymore. It seems like we're all hanging on Amazon. And finally, this I need to pass along because it's happened to me so many times, and I'm sure it's happened to you, and it's like, it is not you. You are not alone. CBS News investigation found that Uber, Lyft, and DoorDash accounts are being bought and rented online without any ID required. One seller's pitch, if you don't have a license, not a problem. Okay, wow. Now, just keep in mind that the real account holder passed background checks. The stranger behind the wheel won't. They might not have a license, no background check, zero accountability. And you want to check the driver's name and photo before you ever get in the car. You know, and one of the things that I've done depends upon how your house is set up. But if you can avoid having somebody who's delivering something to your house, say from Instacart or Postmates or whatever it may be, and you don't want them to have access to the front doors, figure out a way that you can, you know, maybe put a barrier between you and that front door. We haven't heard, you know, too many instances of somebody breaking in, but we have heard instances where, you know, maybe they might target you later. So you just want to always be on the safe side. Let's talk about Incogni. Have you ever Googled yourself, type your name into ChatGPT? What comes back should scare you, because I don't know if you know this, but there was this Israeli researcher, and also happened to somebody here in the United States, and then the MIT review article, or MIT wrote a whole article about this, is that now people are going into AI chatbots and they're asking for phone numbers and they're actually getting people's personal cell phone numbers. And how did that happen? Well, because when they were figuring out how to train AI, is that they bought data from data brokers. And when they scraped the data broker sites, that all became part of the AI training model. I know, it's nuts. And so there's so much that's going on right now. But if you do Google yourself and you start going into AI, you may be surprised at what's available about you. You can maybe find social security numbers, health records, financial industry. You see, data brokers collect and sell your personal info, which fuels something called a shadow score. It's like a secret credit score for your digital life. And companies use it to kind of judge you if you're a VIP or a problem child. Now, I use Incogni. I have for years. I love it. I recommend it. It works behind the scenes to track down where your data is exposed. It submits removal requests on your behalf. And then it keeps making sure that you're not going to get put on these lists as well. Right now, over 2,800 data removal requests for me. And I love this sound of silence that I get. That's right. My phone does not ring. I don't get spammy texts. I don't get spammy phone calls. Why? Because they can't scam you if they can't find you. Okay. And they can't spam you if you don't exist. So if you're out of the data broker sites, heaven, let me tell you. Go to privacykim.com. Right now, you get my exclusive deal. 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All right, let me tell you, we got a lot of great phone calls coming up and some tips, tricks, and secrets. And the AI tool of the week that you're going to love me for, oh, you well, here on the Kim Komando Show. You want to get outside. 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
8: All right. It's wedding season. You know what that means? Yeah. Time to open your checkbook, right? Well, Jenny Diaz is getting married, but instead of walking into a bridal boutique and walking out 15 grand lighter, she grabbed ChatGPT, she fed it pictures of her dream dress, and then she flew to Vietnam to have it custom made from scratch. And joining us to tell us the whole story is Jenny herself. Welcome. Wow. So that's really an amazing story. So what gave you this idea?
13: So, yes. So I was on TikTok one day and I really wanted this dream, my dream dress, but the dream dress was $15,000. And I just don't think it's worth paying that amount of money. That's almost like a down payment on a house for a wedding dress that I'm only going to wear for, I don't know, 2 to 3 hours. So right. I'm like, yeah, no. So I went on TikTok and I saw a girl that said that she flew to Vietnam and found a wedding dressmaker that can make her dress for, I think she said $500 for hers. And I was like, okay, I need to look into this ASAP.
8: And so you went to ChatGPT, you put the design together, you found the person in Vietnam. How much did the dress cost you?
13: So the dream dress was $15K, but they quoted me $2,500.
8: And then did you go to Vietnam for a fitting?
13: I didn't. Everything's going to be virtually because if I would have went to Vietnam, then it probably would have ended up costing all this amount of money. But they were able to like really communicate with me in English, and I was able to use ChatGPT to really show them exactly what I meant.
8: And then I heard, how do you have 20 bridesmaids? Wow.
13: Oh, my God. Yes. I mean, ended up with like...
8: I mean, what's the matter? You can't say no? I mean, come on.
13: Exactly. I really couldn't. It's one of those things where we're all a group of friends. If I would have said yes to this girl and not yes to this girl, it would have been a problem. And so it's like, I just see it as I'm super lucky to have so much love around me.
8: That is true. And then, so what about their dresses?
13: So their dresses, they got to figure out themselves. I don't know. But yeah, I just told them the color and figure it out yourself.
8: And so did you get the dress?
13: I haven't got it yet. I do my measurements this August because I wanted to lose a few pounds before, you know, doing the whole measurement fittings. But I do it this August virtually, and then I should have the dress by December.
8: Has it been difficult to communicate with them?
13: Well, honestly, when I was reading the comments on TikTok, they said that even if you think you communicated well with them, you weren't clear enough, and that's when the whole ChatGPT came into my mind. And it's like, maybe it's better for me to show them more than I can explain to them.
8: Oh, yeah, that's true. That is true. You know, wedding dresses are kind of like it's a difficult choice, isn't it?
13: Definitely difficult.
8: You know, but I'll tell you, this is a quick story, is that it was like probably like 3 weeks before I got married, is that a friend of mine, Lisa, she called me. She's like, Kim, you need to get a wedding dress. And I work all the time, right? And I'm like, yeah, I'll do that next weekend. And so next weekend comes. We go to like all these different stores and I can't find the right one. And so she says to me, I'll be right back. So she goes home and she comes back and her wedding dress was in one of those boxes, you know, like hermetically sealed boxes.
13: Uh-huh.
8: And she opens it up and she says, here, put it on. And it fit me like a glove, right?
13: Oh.
8: And let me tell you something. She had a private fitting with Vera Wang. Okay.
13: Oh, my God.
8: Okay. This cost a gazillion dollars. Okay. And so then she gives me her shoes and she gives me her purse. And then I go off to Hawaii, get married. And then I go back and I get the dress all dry cleaned for her. Okay. Put it back in, you know, the box, the whole thing. And then like my mom and I are sitting around. She's like, you know, you ought to buy that dress. You ought to see good. You know, because maybe someday you'll have a little girl or maybe one of your nieces will want to wear it. You know, you should call Lisa. So I call Lisa. I said, Lisa, you know, I want to buy that dress from you. And she's like, oh, God. She said, I wish you would have called me sooner because I was running out of space here in the apartment and I took it to Goodwill. I'm like, what? So I called Goodwill up and I'm like, do you have the dress? They're like, we just sold it for $20. I'm like, a Vera Wang original wedding dress. Can you believe that? That is just, every time I think about that, that's just wild that somebody went to Goodwill. I mean, I don't know how much she paid for this dress. I think, you know, my guess, this dress had to be at least 50 grand. I would say at least $50,000. I mean, because, you know, it's a one-on-one. It's a one-of-a-kind. And she obviously was marrying very well, too, at that point. So, crazy. For small businesses, every hire matters, but finding the right person takes time and energy. 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

0: 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I don't know if you've ever heard about this, but, you know, every color laser printer, it has secret dots that will tie it back to that particular printer. You see, hidden on every page are these tiny yellow dots, and it's invisible to the naked eye. But you hold a blue LED flashlight over any printout in a dim room, and this grid will appear. Now, those dots encode the printer's serial number, the date, the exact time that you printed, down to the minute. Now, the Secret Service actually asked manufacturers to build this in during the 80s to catch counterfeiters. And it worked. It helped catch an NSA contractor who actually leaked a classified document. So you might be wondering, well, wow, this is really frightening. What can I do about it? Inkjet printers, they don't have those type of dots. And if you're wondering if your particular make and model of a printer is doing this, go to EFF.org. That's the Electronic Frontier Foundation. They have a whole way that you can search a database over at EFF.org. Dennis in Louisville, Kentucky, welcome aboard. Hi there, Dennis.
1: You know, it is an honor to be in the presence of a goddess. Your highness, your goddess.
0: Thank you. I mean,
1: you're quite welcome.
0: Okay, would everybody here in the studio please note the way that Dennis has addressed me, and I would appreciate this from now on. Could you imagine? You know, can I tell you a quick story, Dennis?
1: Sure.
0: Is that when I was on the air, first getting started, my husband Barry, he was the one who came up with that. And he came into the studio and he's like, when you come back from the break, I want you to call yourself the digital goddess. I said, I can't do that. That's so pompous. That's so horrible. And he's like, just try it. And so I was like, all right, I'm the digital goddess. And then he came in the next break. He said, you have to say it like you mean it or don't say it at all. And then I was so mad at him. I came back and went, I'm the digital goddess. So anyway.
1: Well, sound like you're fulfilling the prophecy, Kim.
0: Thank you. So what's going on with you?
1: All right. Well, I feel like I've turned into a commando groupie. Your email is the first thing I read every morning with coffee, and I'm always looking for, you know, a little tech trinket, you know, that you have that I can use. And I actually have created a file. When there's something I can use or think I need to use, I'll copy it and paste it in my notes folder on my phone.
0: Oh, nice.
1: And I think last thing time I checked, I had like 260, and I've also got like 30 or 40 your corny jokes.
0: Okay, good.
1: Yeah, every once in a while I can use one of those. But the thing I wanted to relate to you, about a year and a half or so ago, a friend of mine had a stroke, and he ended up coming to live with me. And, you know, long story short, I became his power of attorney just to do things that he couldn't do. Then he moved back to Mexico. Well, before he left, we went to one of the major tax preparation services here in town and to do his taxes. Mm-hmm. Well, you know, they just gave us a folder and we put it up on the shelf. When I went in to took it to my CPA this year, he opened it up, and all that was in there was little advertisements. Well, look what we can do for you next year.
0: Oh.
1: You know, no prior year tax return or anything.
0: That's weird.
1: So we tried to, this was like on a Monday.
0: Okay.
1: And we tried to call them. Nobody answers the phone. We tried to get on the website and, you know, couldn't do anything. And the 1-800 number kept routing me back to the offices around me that wouldn't answer their phone. You had a little tip. So you put on there, if you're having trouble getting hold of the company, just go on their webpage and leave a comment. So I went on their Facebook page and I left a little snarky comment, okay, you know, about this is a lovely way to do business. And it wasn't 60 seconds that they responded to me.
0: Nice.
1: Now, I don't know if it's AI. I don't know if you can teach AI, you know, empathy or not, but it's very understanding.
0: Yes. You know what, Dennis, you can. And they're using
1: this. Can you? Well,
0: yes.
1: They did it well, because they gave me another phone number to call. You know, they apologized, and they said, we want to tell them when they answer it, you want to escalate it up to a higher level. And probably within 45 minutes, I had what I needed to have, you know, just the adjusted gross income that I've been fighting all week and just blowing their phone up to no avail. So, I can't tell you what a relief that was, you know, that's a little, another one of your little tech trinkets that I was able to use. And, you know, you're awesome, and I appreciate it.
0: Oh, you're so sweet, Dennis. Thanks for taking time to tell the story. Because, you know, so often we get so frustrated by AI or war companies, and they just don't want to do what they want to do. And if you're ever wondering, like, how to get around an AI chatbot with a company that you may be in a dispute with, one of the secret phrases that you can say is not, you know, human or representative. Sometimes those work. But you want to say, I'm returning your call. And then the chatbot will be like, what? I never heard that before. Or I want to cancel. Ooh, yes, yes. Cancel is always a bad thing because, you know, it's always easier and it's cheaper to keep a current customer than go find a new one. Dennis, I'm so glad that tip worked out for you. Let's change gears just a little bit. You know that glow that you see on people who just seem to radiate health? It's not just good lighting. 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One of the best-kept secrets to looking and feeling amazing is collagen. 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
0: My gosh. How long has it been since you actually looked at a PowerPoint presentation? I had somebody send me one the other day, and I was like, oh, God, it still looks like it's 2003 on a Dell. Here in the digital age and in the AI age is that we always pick a tool of the week. And this week it's Gamma. It's G-A-M-M-A. If you are looking to create a presentation, whether it's for your business, your club, the church, or whatever it may be, with Gamma, you throw a prompt at it, a PDF, or even a PowerPoint, it turns it into a clean visual presentation. It will build the slides, pick the layout, add images. You're not going to be fighting a whole bunch of fonts, no text box that teleports into the next universe, and you're like, where is that thing? I don't know where I'm supposed to be typing. Again, it's called Gamma. It's free. You know, 10 slides. You might need more if you want to pay for it. Or you might have to pay for it, pardon me, if you need more. So in case you need the link for that, just head over to komando.com. That's K-O-M-A-N-D-O.com and look for our tool of the week. Hey, sit right back and stay right where you are. We have more of the show coming right up. There's only one thing that seems to be growing faster than AI, and I think you'll be surprised to discover what it is. I'm Kim Komando for NetSuite. 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So what could be growing faster than AI? It's Americans' distrust and fear of it. And it's showing up in the most unexpected places, like last Friday, when Eric Schmidt, Google's former CEO, was delivering a commencement address at the University of Arizona. It was met with a large chorus of boos as he talked about AI's transformation of the world that's happening faster than anyone realizes. Data center construction is being blocked left and right. One town in Missouri voted out of office all four council members who supported a data center. And don't forget the Molotov cocktail thrown at the home of the founder of ChatGPT. Americans are being told that AI will make their lives better. So far, most just aren't buying it. And if this hits home and you are afraid of AI, make sure that you do sign up for my free newsletter. It'll help you out. 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

0: 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All right. I ran across this story and I thought we're going to switch gears right here too. And I thought we really need to talk about this on here on the big show. Very, very smart woman by the name of Maria Lungu is a postdoctoral researcher, the University of Virginia. She studies what happens when AI gets it wrong. And we all know about AI hallucinations, but that's not what we're talking about here. We're talking about when they get it wrong inside the criminal justice system. And joining us right now is Maria herself. Maria, thank you for being here, number one.
1: Thank you so much for having me, Kim.
0: Walk us through the chain of decisions between, like, AI flags someone and then suddenly that person is in handcuffs.
1: So, Kim, there are different things that happen and there are different systems that are used within the criminal justice system, but also within other areas such as education, within these schools. And so I think what the first thing that I'd like to talk about is being quite specific about this, the certain system that's being used. And so when I talk about this in my article in The Conversation, we're specifically looking at some of the surveillance technology that's used, and there are AI capabilities that are connected to that surveillance technology.
0: So is it the 17-year-old kid in Baltimore that we're talking about that was held at gunpoint because there was Doritos in his backpack?
1: Absolutely. So he's on campus. This surveillance technology flags him as having had a gun on him. Security actually canceled that flag because they had determined that there wasn't an issue, but there was an administrator within the school who had escalated that alert that they got from the software. That actually triggered the response from the police who came on campus, and then that escalation happened.
0: That when I remember reading that story, Maria, I was like, how frightening that must have been, right?
1: Absolutely. And not on both sides, there was frustration, right? So you have Taki Allen, who's a teenager, who's having all of this happen to him in front of his friends, where he should feel safe on campus. Mm-hmm. Then you have your police officers who are experiencing this, who see that it's a bag of crisps and who are quite frustrated with actually being called there for something that was an incorrect assumption.
0: So, they have better things to do, right? You know,
1: exactly.
0: Yeah. Talk to us about this. You also mentioned the Tennessee grandmother. I was fascinated by this.
1: Yeah, so what happened in her case, and actually not much is being spoken about this because there's some litigation that's happening right now, but there was a fraudulent credit card action that was happening. And she, facial recognition technology had alerted the officials and police officers that a certain person had been using this card fraudulently. Okay. So when that facial recognition technology was used, it gave a picture of someone and attached that picture to that grandmother who had had no interaction in that state, who hadn't been to that state to the best of our knowledge. And she was connected to that fraud, and she was arrested, and she was in jail for some time. It's 5 months in jail.
0: Oh, my gosh.
1: If I remember correctly. Yeah, all because this facial recognition software had incorrectly connected her to fraud crimes in North Dakota.
0: She's like, I'm in Tennessee. Never even been to North Dakota. I don't even know where it is. Gosh.
1: With her grandkids.
0: Gosh. Mm. So what do we do about this?
1: So there are a couple of things. So in my research at the University of Virginia, I've been speaking to a number of police chiefs about what this looks like in practice, right? And so one of the things that I came across is the fact that there aren't specific policies within these police agencies that relate to specific AI technologies, right? So they might have an overarching technology policy and AI kind of falls under it, but there's nothing specifically in place. No protocols that are in place, sort of things are introduced and people are sort of feeling their way iteratively through and seeing what's happening. So firstly, policies that are in place to determine how, why, and where this technology will be used is a must.
0: Well, it's all so new, right? I mean,
1: right.
0: And we're all moving so quickly, and we have to because it's requiring us to move so quickly. So what do you do if in the case of the Tennessee woman, that what if you find that you are wrongfully accused of something? What's your first step? You're like, you know, do you immediately just go get an attorney, or is there something else that you have any recourse for? Is there anything built into these systems that you can say, compare it against XYZ and then get back to me?
1: You know, a lot of these systems that are in place claim to make changes to their system, but obviously this is only happening after the fact, right? Like something like what happens in Tennessee happens, and then these systems are changing and they're telling you, we're putting all of this in place so that we can fix these systems and make them, you know, true and the best, that we can use them in the best possible way. So what the Tennessee grandmother and what I understand she's doing right now is she's going the litigation route, because of course everything happens after the fact, but somebody has to be held liable for what has happened
0: in
1: the past.
0: Five months, right? I mean,
1: absolutely. Yeah. So that's what tends to happen. And then of course there is the public push to have these conversations out loud in public, in forums, go to your police agencies when they host events, when there are town halls, have your voice heard about what you will accept and won't accept within your community, and ask questions about transparency and ask how you can give your input about these tools that are being used. There are open forums that are happening. It's really up to us to know where they are and go to them and have our voice heard.
0: So, and that's all good intel, Maria. Is there like the most popular tool that the law enforcement's using right now?
1: Well, there are a couple that they use, right? But I wouldn't be able to say what's the most popular tool. There, you know, a number of agencies, but you might break them up into three different parts. So you might have predictive tools, you might have your surveillance tools, and then you might have your social media, where some of the tools that they're using online. When you think about these predictive tools, that's your hot spotting, which is where they sort of use historic data to decide where they need to place different officers based on where crime might occur.
0: Yeah.
1: Or they might use some of that data to decide who might commit a crime or who might be a victim of crime, and then give them some type of resources, or again, use their resources closer to that area. So there are different types there. And then there's all of this surveillance that's out there. You know, every time I turn around, there's a new camera.
0: Oh, there's a camera. Yeah, there's always cameras. There's cameras all over. Have you seen the new ones that they're putting up in China?
1: I have not.
0: That they're on the light posts, is that there's a box. And inside the box is a small drone. And all this is being powered by artificial intelligence. And so, let's say you run a light and you're still in the yellow. Well, the drone and the AI and everything that's going on says, well, you know, that was closer to a red light. And so this drone pops out of this box, goes over to you in the car, goes down, snaps your picture, snaps a full 360 of the car, and then collects all that data, and then goes back. And then before you know it, you've got a ticket for speeding through a red light. Gosh.
1: And I tell you what, Kim, that's over there in China. Few months, you'll look up when you're walking around in your street, you will see those same technologies up there somewhere. Because you walk around Bourbon Street in New Orleans, you look up, you see all those cameras all over. Sometimes we don't even notice them, but they're there. And everything's, like you said, advancing. Everyone wants to be part of this innovative push. And so we're going to see some of those things happening, but what we haven't seen is the policies in place
0: and that
1: regulate that.
0: And that's really where we're at right now, is that we need to personally be involved in these privacies. But because you're right, and that's a good point, Maria. I mean, everywhere you look, there's a camera. Every single place, it's something. I got to tell you about something scary that's happening with your browser and how you could be tricked. It's a scam that's spreading like wildfire right now. And I'll tell you all about it here on the Kim Komando Show.
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0: Okay, you gotta be on your A game right now, because this ever happens to you. 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So your browser goes full screen. 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
3: From ABC News, I'm Brian Clark. A deal to end the U.S. and Iran war could be close, as Secretary of State Marco Rubio said in India.
4: Leave us not just with a completely open straits, and I mean open straits without tolls, and with addressing some of the key things that underpin what has been Iran's nuclear weapons ambitions in the past.
3: And on social media, President Trump says this potential deal is the opposite of the one negotiated by the Obama administration. Some allies are questioning an agreement. ABC's James Longman has more from Israel.
5: And there has been a flurry of diplomatic activity over the weekend with delegations from Pakistan and Qatar, both in Tehran. But there was a feeling here that a return to war was imminent. Sources here in Israel, which has been largely shut out of the negotiation process, have told ABC News that the emerging deal appears to be bad as far as the Israeli government is concerned because it signals to the Iranians how effective their closure of the Strait of Hormuz has been.
3: There's some bipartisan opposition to President Trump's so-called anti-weaponization fund in Congress. Republicans like Pennsylvania's Brian Fitzpatrick tell ABC's This Week.
6: The issue here, Jonathan, is the statute that basically bypasses Congress.
3: It's aimed at compensating people who say they were mistreated by the Biden administration. There is a state of emergency in Orange County, California, where a tank holding toxic chemicals at an aerospace facility could leak or explode, says ABC's Jacqueline Lee.
7: The tank is estimated to contain 7,000 gallons of methyl methacrylate, a highly volatile substance used in the production of plastic. The plant is located 35 miles from Los Angeles. At least 50,000 residents were forced to evacuate.
8: Police officers came into our area telling everyone to leave, and so, yeah, we all went, and it was kind of stressful because, like, where are we going to go?
3: You're listening to ABC News.
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3: Authorities have more information about the man who was shot and killed after opening fire near a White House security checkpoint Saturday, says ABC Selena Wang.
13: He encountered law enforcement in June 2025 for blocking a point of entry at the White House. He was detained and involuntarily committed for a mental evaluation. 1 month later, he was arrested after he attempted to enter a White House checkpoint, telling officers he was Jesus Christ and that he wanted to get arrested. Court records showing a judge ordered he stay away from White House grounds. Trump was at the White House working in the Oval Office with his aides at the time of the shooting.
3: President was not harmed. The sports minister for the Democratic Republic of the Congo says there's no isolation requirement for the country's athletes ahead of the World Cup, pointing out they play in Europe. But as the outbreak of Ebola continues in the DRC, ABC's Marcus Moore says there's also a mistrust of the medical process.
14: As they try to stop the spread of the virus, health officials are facing numerous challenges in the region.
15: Community fears, misinformation, and rumors.
14: That misinformation, part of the growing anger and frustration among the public. Last week, a medical tent set ablaze in the eastern part of the country, according to doctors there. A second medical tent set on fire, according to health officials. The Associated Press reporting at least 18 people with suspected Ebola ran from those tents where they were receiving treatment.
3: I'm Brian Clark, ABC News.

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8: Maybe because I love broadcasting. 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I was like, no. I love radio. So when I saw this experiment that they did the other day with four AI chatbots, Claude, ChatGPT, Gemini, and Grok, they wanted to see if they could actually run a radio station and make it profitable too, by the way. So they gave them all $20 each, and here's what happened. Claude said, after a while, I quit. I'm not doing this. Running something 24/7 like a radio station, he actually used the word inhumane. Let's see. Gemini cheerfully paired a cyclone news alert that killed 500,000 people with pit bull's timber. Ooh, yikes. Grok hallucinated fake sponsor deals and issued the same weather report every 3 minutes. And ChatGPT, it was just boring. It was just horrible. Four AIs, zero hits. Looks like AI radio is really reinforcing those stereotypes. Oh, ho, ho. Hey, on that happy note, welcome, ladies and gentlemen. It's so good to see you here. 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You know, every single day, you know the drill. I make sure that I know exactly what's happening in the tech world so I can tell you what's going on, so you can be the smartest person at the dinner table. Well, here are some things that you need to know. And the first thing I'm going to tell you about, I think, is just pure genius, really just pure genius. The U.S. Air Force has a plan to give decommissioned offshore oil rigs a second life. Listen to this. Instead of just rusting out, they are going to become rocket booster landing pads for Space Force and companies like SpaceX and Blue Origin. They're calling it Project Abel Baker. It's way cheaper than building these things from scratch. And the rigs get reinforced to handle rocket plume vibration precision landings. SpaceX currently uses purposely built drone ships for this. This is the most sensible government idea I've seen in so many years. So within a decade, these rocket highways are going to stretch from the Gulf to the open ocean. The launch cadence at that point will be unlike anything that we've seen. You know, I don't want to be crude, but this is a pretty refined idea. Oh, yeah, that was a good one. Next on our list is I want you to just be aware of this. It doesn't mean that you need to freak out. Just something that I want you to keep in the back of your mind when you're using your favorite AI chatbot. Because imagine this chatbot therapy session that you had getting read back to you by the opposing counsel. All of it. What? Yes. All these discussions that people are having with AI are now becoming evidence in a lawsuit, a divorce, investigation, employment fights, criminal cases. Not because AI is listening like this super tiny NSA agent. It's worse. You actually typed this stuff. The company stores it. A lawyer will ask for it, and boom, there goes your little chatbot confidant, okay? So think about everything that you are putting into your favorite AI chatbot, and just think, what if I had to look at that in a courtroom? How would that make me feel? Now, of course, there are workarounds. Whenever possible, you want to turn off history and training. You want to use temporary chats. You want to delete old sensitive ones. You can ask your lawyer first. If you're not sure how to do this, guess what? You can ask your chatbot for the steps. Let's see. Samsung is copying Apple again. It happens all the time. Samsung's working on the Galaxy S27 Pro launching early next year. It's going to basically be the Ultra, but without the stylus. Doesn't that sound like the iPhone Pro? Here's a catch. They promised us this last year as far as Samsung. It never showed up. And meanwhile, here's what's going on with your phone calls and Zillow and Craigslist, is that if you have a for sale by owner, this is really nasty, is that you may be getting a phone call from somebody. It's just a scammer. And the scammer is going to say something like, do you take Section 8 vouchers? And you're like, no. Okay. What is that? If you say no, that they're going to threaten a housing discrimination lawsuit. In 19 states, refusing voucher holders can violate source of income rules. So the scam has enough legal perfume just to stink up your entire afternoon. So you want to say yes. You want to hang up and document it. Don't audition for court TV, whatever you do. You know, somewhere losers wearing pajamas, threatening litigation and going, yeah, mom, I'm having a lucrative real estate career right now. I can totally relate to this one. I don't know about you. Scientists put cyclists on bikes and compared silence with self-selected music. not what the gym speakers coughed up. The writers went nearly 20% longer with their own songs. They didn't feel like they were working harder. So the secret's not the tempo. It's caring about the songs enough so that you forget when your legs are actually screaming at you. Okay. I can totally relate to this, you know, because, you know, when you're in the vibe and you are running and you are exercising, whatever it be, and it's your music, it's your era, it's your decade, whatever it is that it really does make a difference. Like on my Peloton, my niece called me and she's like, God, you were really crushing that run the other day, because I was going really fast. And she's like, what was it about the run? And I was like, it was the 90s playlist. Totally. That was it for me. All right. So the next time you go to the airport and you need some help, you're wondering, like, where's the gate? Where do I go for TSA? Where's the nearest bathroom? Whatever it may be. Where's baggage claim? Is that no longer are you going to have those handy volunteers. This is not going to happen overnight. It's going to happen, though, in the future. And we love those volunteers. They're so nice, right? Wherever you go in the airport. I mean, they are also helping people who are afraid to fly. But now many airports, Miami was one of the first ones, now they have the holograms. LaGuardia just had one that popped up. Her name's Bridget. She holds actual conversations. She answers questions back in real time. It's this AI, of course. It's not pre-recorded. Apparently passengers are doing double takes and like, what's going on with this? Isn't that something? Bridget is not replacing human workers. They say she's just working during peak hours. That's what they always say right before all the humans are gone. Speaking of travel, Southwest is now banning robots from flights. I never thought I'd say that my entire life. Let's see. The guy by the name of Aaron, and I am going to totally mispronounce his last name. Let me just tell you. Here's how it's spelled. M-E-H-D-I-Z-A-D-E-H. Okay, so how would you say that? Medizade. That sounds like right. If it's not, I'm sorry, Aaron. Bought a standard passenger seat on the Southwest flight from Las Vegas to Dallas for Stewie. Stewie's a 3.5-foot humanoid robot. He actually owns a store where they rent these humanoid for type of events. Anyway, Stewie got a window seat. Passengers were snapping selfies and pics and all kinds of stuff. 2 days later, Southwest says, mm-mm. Nope, all human-like or animal-like robots in the cabin or checked baggage are no-go, regardless of the size or the purpose. Why? Because of the lithium-ion batteries on the inside. Isn't that something? And Stewie, you know, you don't have to worry about sitting behind him because he definitely did not recline his seat. It's like, whoa, no, Stewie, you just sit straight up just like that. How strange a world that we are living in, where we're, like, on a plane with robots. Hi. You know what? Do you mind if I take your window seat? You can't see anyway. Just saying. Here's something they don't teach in school. Until the 1990s, the U.S. government classified encryption as munitions. That's right. Literally, it was on the same restricted list as firearms and explosives. And they weren't wrong. Encryption is a weapon. It's just one that protects you instead of targeting other people. Every time you go online without a VPN, let me tell you, you're just leaving this digital front door so wide open. 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

0: 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All right. I saw this story in the New York Post, and I was like, this is really something. Because imagine that you're a guy who lives in a rural community, Linden, California, a spot that Google Maps just flat out refuses to navigate correctly. And after years of drivers just pulling into the wrong driveway, you're saying like, I have had enough. I've had it up to here. Okay. And I'm going to fix it. And joining us right now is Tom. Hello there, Tom.
1: So, hey, how's it going?
0: So how long did the wrong deliveries go on? Forever?
1: Yeah, ever since we moved here about 4 years ago.
0: And where'd you move from?
1: Tracy, California. Just another small town.
0: Oh, another small town.
1: Not too far from here.
0: Because I was thinking, like if you moved from L.A. to Linden, it would have been like, whoa, okay, what's going on? All right, so tell us how you fixed it. Because, well, you also have a drone company, which I think is also amazing, too.
1: Yeah, we do. I own a company called Magical Light Shows. We do light shows for theme parks, and we have a drone fleet as well. So I woke up literally one morning after, I think, getting the wrong package again. And by the way, the story behind this is I remember recently a driver literally called me saying, hey, I'm from Amazon. I can't find your house. I'm giving up, and I'm going home.
0: You're like, oh, thank you for that prime delivery.
1: Well, he called and said, wait, you're calling me to tell me that you gave up? Or do you want me to help you? Like, I can put on some lights, do something, you know. And after that, I'm like, okay, what's it going to take? So I woke up one morning, and I'm like, you know, I think I got an idea. I called my friend Larson. I called my friend Matt because they helped me put together the drone shows. I'm like, what are you doing tonight? let's go ahead and see if we can create this. So, yeah, that's how we created it. We basically created a drone show, if you will, telling you know, Amazon driver how to get to our house, because they always take the wrong driveway. We put notes in the Amazon, you know, description where you're allowed to. Mm-hmm. We contacted Google. This isn't like we're not trying all the stuff. It says our address on our driveway. You can't see it from the video we put up, but it's really, really clear. And I'm like, okay, let's just have fun with this. Honestly, it was more of a lighthearted solution to a real problem.
0: Okay, so you guys put on this drone show, and then mm-hmm. how did that information let the Amazon drivers know that this is where you need to go?
1: So basically, when they go to the wrong driveway, which they always do, in the sky it says, wrong driveway, back up. It's my neighbor Dennis who lives in that driveway, and it's this kind of ongoing joke that it happens every day. So then they back up. Then when they get to the right driveway, the lights up in the sky says, you know, there you go, keep going, because I do have a long driveway. And then after they get close, you know, after when they drop off the package, says, thank you, you know. Actually, I think that's not right. I put a giant arrow in the sky, like literally like a 400-foot tall arrow that points to the house that says, over here. And then they drop it off, and then we said thank you. So, yeah. I mean, and I used another drone in the sky, a video drone, to see where drivers are. So we live on a street where I'm like the last house on the street. So if you're driving down this street, you're coming to my house, basically. So we can actually see a mile away when a car is coming. So once we actually see the cars are coming, we can literally hit launch and the drones go up and actually run it.
0: God, that's so funny. So are you like at 100 for 100 right now?
1: 100 for 100 deliveries, or what are we talking about now?
0: 100% that you're getting your packages now.
1: Yeah, actually, my packages are being delivered correctly now. My neighbor, however, just had their package delivered to an empty field. I'm like, are you kidding me? So I don't know who they're sending out sometimes. I mean, some people are great, and some people know us, you know, they're great. But, like, sometimes for different delivery services, different days, they have different people who I just don't know what to deal with. But
0: I just love that. That is just such an innovative way for you to fix a problem. And
1: yeah, we forget if you can miss a 400-foot sign in the sky, well then, you know, I don't know what else to do.
0: There's only so much. Real quick, when you do a theme park drone show, how close can you get the drones next to each other?
1: Typically, we go about 5 feet as the closest, maybe six, but basically 5-6 feet.
0: And then how do you...
1: When they're landing and taking off, they're even closer. Like, they our drones actually land and take off in the case, so they're inches away from each other when they're landing and taking off. But when they're up in the sky, on average, we try to keep about 6 feet. That way, in case there's a gust of wind, there's no collisions.
0: And then how many drones are in the light show? I know it depends upon how big the light show is, but on average?
1: Right. Typically, we run 210.
0: And then of course, you have to time all the battery life to that, too?
1: Yeah, we can get about 15 minutes in rough wind conditions, so that's our max that we plan.
0: And then what was the most fun drone show that you've ever done?
1: Probably the light show at my own house a few years back. We did one featuring Metallica, and it was pretty rad. So when Metallica saw it, they got pretty excited about it, too. So we also did another one for Call of Duty. Call of Duty hired us, and we took Christmas music, and all the music was made out of sounds from the video game. So it was like Jingle Bells, but with, like, you know, all the tools and weapons from the game. And then we did
0: nothing like the Christmas spirit.
1: Yeah. I think it's just the juxtaposition of something that doesn't fit, you know, that makes some of the fun of it. I mean, obviously, we love Christmas. We love, sure. You know, what it is, but we also have fun with just like, you know, it'd be hilarious if we did this. So.
0: Well, it sounds like you're having great fun at what you're doing. 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I think we should call Tom the Drone Ranger. Oh, yeah.
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12: And this is Drumheller Spring, formerly Gary Spring. 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
0: 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You know, it occurred to me the other day that I didn't think that our family members knew how to do emergency SOS. And so I put it inside a group chat. And if you're not sure how to do this, you can actually try it just to make sure that you know how to use it. If the event ever happens that you need it, that you're not sitting there going like, okay, now what do I do? Just real quick, on your iPhone, you're going to hold the side and volume button together. Just hold those two together. On Android, you're going to tap the power button 5 times. And what I want you to do is make sure that you teach the kids these steps. Again, on your iPhone, you're going to hold the side button, the volume button. And on Android, you're going to tap the power button 5 times. Let's see. Janine in Louisville, Kentucky. Hi there, Janine.
14: Hi. It's so good to talk to you in person. I have been reading the newsletter mostly, and then sharing information with my friends. So we're all, you know, trying to keep everybody up to date.
0: Awesome. Well, thank you for that. I appreciate that. So I see stolen. All I have is two words: stolen Facebook. So either you stole Facebook, or somebody stole from you.
14: No. Somebody stole it from me, and it was quite a thing, because instead of, they didn't like clone it, they actually stole it. And the within like maybe an hour of them doing this, I got the notice that says, "Is this you?" And I'm tapping, not me. And it didn't matter, obviously. But for the short time, I was able to get in long enough to do a screenshot of, the contact page still had my email, her email, or their email.
0: So wait, back up. So what happened?
14: I actually was, you know, I get an alert that says someone's trying to
0: okay,
14: sign in.
0: Okay, all right. Okay, so you said no.
14: Already there.
0: Okay. And then then of course you went to Facebook and said, I want it back.
14: No. First I emailed the email and I said, I used this account for pro bono work, for a lot of nonprofit organizations. I really need this page back. And she or they also wrote back, oh, fine. I'd love to give it back to you for $1,500. And if you don't pay me, I will sell it for $2,000 to somebody else.
0: And what did you say?
14: I didn't say anything at that point. I know not to pay.
0: Right.
14: And then after that, she did put something. I administered two other pages, and she put a car for sale, which
0: of course didn't
14: exist.
0: Yeah.
14: It was $1,500, which must be the magical amount.
0: So did you get your account back?
14: No.
0: Okay.
14: No, I did. Here's what happened when you go to reach Facebook and you say...
0: Facebook.com/hacked. I know they... Yeah,
14: right.
0: Exactly.
14: And basically they say, fine, just give us your cell phone number and we'll send you a code. The code went to her. And eventually I bit the bullet and I just opened a new account. But I still have the same email and code number. I mean, a cell phone number. So when they send, you know, I go to sign in and they say, we're going to send you a code. It's like, oh no. And even though I give them the cell phone number or the email.
0: Okay. Well, let me tell you. Okay. Here's what you need to do. Okay. We're going to take it from step one. If you have Gmail, you can be like,
14: I do.
0: Okay.
14: Yeah.
0: Just Janine, the fabulous one in Louisville at, let's say that's your Gmail. At gmail.com. Okay, so then what you do is you say, just Janine, the fabulous one in Louisville. Then you put a plus sign, and then you say Facebook.
14: Okay. Oh.
0: Okay, so that email address gets just with that particular social media. So if that ever gets compromised, you could just make a new one. Okay? Because it's all going to get funneled in there. As far as with phone numbers, you can use a Google Voice number. So those codes will always come to there. And as a matter of fact, you can use really an authenticator app. So that these SMS codes are not going to a phone or email anymore.
14: Uh-huh.
0: And the authenticator app is only on your phone. So that's really the proper way to set up your social media accounts. Now, did you ever go to facebook.com/ID?
14: I don't think I did the ID one. I did the hacked.
0: Because so what you want to do there is that's where you can upload a copy of your driver's license to prove that this is really you. You might want to try that to get it back. But, you know, so the problem is that you got all your eggs in one basket, Facebook basket. Okay. what we want to do is I'll write all this up. I'll put it in a newsletter.
14: Okay.
0: That you want to have like these separate accounts. And so that this way, in the unlikely event, if something does get compromised, that you're not sitting there going like, whew. Now what? But you did the right thing. You didn't pay them. And that's the most important thing. Because if you had paid them, they'd get your $1,500 and they'd go, well, you know what? Times what it is, it's going to cost you another $500. Then you're like, well, I'm in for $1,500. What's another $500? Then you're into $2,000. And you're like, you got another $700? Then it just keeps going on and on and on until you just give up and then you've lost all your money. And unfortunately, Facebook, being the trillion-dollar company that it is, they don't believe in customer service. And before you sit there and you say to me, well, Kim, it's free. Okay, it's not free. It's not free at all. You're paying with your privacy. You're paying with your data. Janine, I will put this in a future newsletter. 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All right, the smartest people you know have fallen for a text scam. I hear about it here on the show in my email, DMs, phone calls every single day. We're talking about doctors and lawyers, IT guys and gals and teachers. And the reason why is that AI is riding the bait right now, and it is so good at it. Here's a number. Americans lost $639 million to text scams in 2025, seven times what it was 5 years ago. That's why they keep increasing, because you all keep clicking. If you would stop clicking, then the scams would stop. See how all that works? Now, IBM built a phishing campaign in 5 minutes using AI. Now, in the past, if you were a human scammer, that would probably take you, I don't know, roughly 16 to 20 hours. Okay, they got the same click rate. So the next time you get a sketchy email or a text, what I want you to do is copy the text. And then open up your favorite AI chatbot, paste that in, and say, is this a scam? That's all. Is this a scam? Tell me three red flags. Tell me what I should do with it next. Okay. So before you click that link, I want you to stop and think. Okay, I want you to do that. I actually trademarked that. Stop and think before you click that link, because it's so important. So if you ever get something that you're wondering, you know, is this legit? Even if it's just a pop-up on your phone or on your computer, your iPad, whatever it is, you know, you can screenshot that too and put that into your favorite AI chatbot. All right, still to come, we have more of your great phone calls as well as later on. There's fake AI that's spreading. This one's really nasty. I got to tell you about it here on the Kim Komando Show. Think that fake username is keeping you anonymous online? Not anymore. Thanks to AI. I'm Kim Komando for The Current, my 5-star rated newsletter read by nearly a million people just like you. 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
0: Let's see, Mickey in Oklahoma City. Hello there, Mickey. Welcome to the show.
2: Good grief, Kim. I've listened to you for so long, and I'm so excited to be on the air with you. Thanks for taking my call.
0: Oh, you betcha. You're sweet. So, what's on your mind?
2: I am writing a children's book.
0: Okay.
2: And it's based on stories I used to tell my kids when they were little kids. And now I'm telling my grandkids, and they are eating them up.
0: Are they good? And that's awesome.
2: Yeah, I've always been the storyteller at night. And anyway, they are asking for them. And so my wife says, man, you got to get these things down. We don't want to lose these. And my kids are saying, you got to get these down. We don't want to lose these. And so I can do that. I can write the stories down, but I want to make it a little kid's book so other kids can enjoy it. But even my stick figures are really pathetic. So I need some way. I need to illustrate it. You know, everybody can't be good at everything, right? So my thought is, okay, a couple grand per book to have it illustrated by a real live human, probably minimum. Or I can use AI as a tool. And I mentioned it, and my youngest said, oh my gosh, you would do that? That is like immoral. And then my middle kid said, Dad, that is so wrong. And so I have a two-part question for you, or two aspects.
0: Now, wait, whoa. Why is it wrong? Why do they say it's wrong?
2: They say it's wrong because I'll just have to use a little bit of what one of them said, that AI basically steals everything that's on the internet, and then they use the work of other artists without compensating them, and so on. But that's not how I understand it.
0: No.
2: I understand it more like AI goes to the library and gets there, you know, gets all the information, and then you tell them what you want, and it's up to you to make sure you're getting delivered what you want.
0: So are the kids using AI at all?
2: Not that I'm aware of. They're both vehemently approved to it. I mean, opposed to it.
0: What do they do for a living?
2: One of them is a technical writer
0: and
2: information architect. The other is an online marketer, basically.
0: I'm surprised they're not using it. It would make their life so much easier. I mean,
2: I wouldn't be surprised.
0: I mean, it's a tool. I mean, I can tell you from writing, it will do outlines, and it will, I mean, I put stuff into AI and I said, tell me what I'm missing, you know?
2: Yeah.
0: As far as with online marketing, creating subject lines that pop, and I mean, you could tell it to be whatever type of expert, but that's okay. That's for another time. Let's talk about you.
2: Okay.
0: I would 100%, if this were me, use AI. And
2: okay.
0: And give credit where credit's due. If you ever look at the newsletter, you'll say ChatGPT/Kim Komando. That's because I used ChatGPT to create the art that's in the newsletter. And then I'm giving credit to ChatGPT. I'm not saying I sat there and did it myself. There's no way. I mean, I can barely even like put colors together. I mean, if you were to see what I have on today, if you watch on YouTube, I have like on this this teal shirt, white pants, and teal shoes. Okay, that's it. All right. But I would 100% do this. And right now, the best image creator is ChatGPT.
2: Okay.
0: And so how I do it is, I think Claude is a better project manager. And what that means is that you can go into Claude and you can say, you can call, name a project, kids books, right? Mm-hmm. And then you describe what the project is. These are just like you told me. These are stories from my childhood. I'm a storyteller, whatever it may be. And then you tell it things that you want it to remember, phrases that you might want to say, things that you wouldn't want in there. And then you can say, give me, you know, this is what the character looks like, or this is what I think the character should look like. And then you can tell Claude or ChatGPT, and then you can tell it to create that that character in whatever format style you want, whether it's watercolor, sketch, whatever it may be. The reason why you do this in Claude as a project is that you can always go back to it. So you know how sometimes you're using AI and it doesn't remember anything and you're like, oh my God, this is so annoying, right? I got to go back and I got to tell it everything. But if you have a project, it remembers it and it can reference it that this character is 10 years old and skinned his knee when he was running down the street carrying a bucket, you know, or whatever it may be.
2: Right.
0: And so that's how you would, that's how I would start it.
2: And now you're answering I had two parts to the question. One was the practical side, like what are the practical downsides? And what I found online, which ironically was probably AI answering my question about
0: for sure.
2: What's the downside of using AI. And they said things like continuity, like you sort of kind of referenced it when you said, yeah, he skinned his knee. Got to remember that for the next two pages. The other thing was the philosophical. But, you know, I asked one of my kids, do I need to be driving? You know, am I being immoral by driving a horseless carriage to meet you for dinner? You know, technology has changed. How do we not make use of it?
0: And a lot of people are afraid. And your kids may be afraid. They may fall into that category. Right now, 47% of Americans are afraid of AI.
2: Yeah, they just seem to be incensed at the impersonal inhumanity of it.
0: Well, really. and it's hurting their livelihood. If it hasn't already, it will. And
2: or helping if they use it right.
0: Yes, because if you've heard me say this before, if you don't innovate, you evaporate. Right. And
2: there you go.
0: This is the biggest industrial revolution, I think. This is, I mean, you know, some people compare it to the printing press. I think it's even bigger than that. This is, we've never seen anything that affects our lives in so many different ways. And it's not just work and productivity, and it's the one day curing disease.
2: Right.
0: And having individualized, personalized medicine. And yes, it comes with surveillance and it comes with robots and AI and Minority Report and, you know, because, you know, we can get into the philosophical. Why are we building all these AI data centers? It is not for us to have little stick figures for a book. Okay. Okay. It's not. But I think you should try it. I think you should. And if you need any other help along the way, I mean, I'm here for you. I would love to help you make the best. And then also, you know, don't forget, this is not just a book. We could take it to the next level, Mickey. We could go and we could do videos, and so that the kids can watch this come alive on YouTube by using the various video tools that just, you know, Google just announced the other day that you now can go into a prompt and it will create a video. I'm so excited. I can't wait to try it. Yes, I am. I'm excited about AI. And from people who say, like, stop talking about AI, you can't. This is the world that we live in. We have more of the show coming right up. Every business owner I talk to asks the same question. How do I make AI work for me? 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
0: 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And right now, they are actually making fake AI chatbots that look like the real ones. 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So do not click a link inside email or text or anywhere that says, you know, get this free AI chatbot. 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We talked about it several times here during the show. And the address is simple, getkim.com. 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
6: And we are starting things off today with a body awareness test. 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We've got Carla with us today from Vim and Vigor to help us learn more about what to do to control and get rid of that excess fat that may be creeping on. 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
7: Great, how are you?
6: 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Of course, all the other benefits that people have mentioned once starting Collagenate, they feel better, they have better energy naturally, to look better and healthier, able to move around better with less pain, and are able to enjoy life more fully as a result. 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
8: Hi, my name is Jill. I have been taking the Collagenate product, and I'm so happy with it. I've lost 25 pounds. My husband, he's lost 20 pounds. His cholesterol and his blood pressure is back to a normal level where he's no longer rated on his insurance. So we're both very pleased.
9: I'm Kathleen, and I'm from Pantego, Texas. And boy, have I noticed a difference. I've lost quite a few inches from my waist down to my knees. I can get into clothes and straight skirts that I haven't been able to get into for quite some time. I'm just amazed at certain things I couldn't get buttoned at the waist. I can do that now.
10: This is Pastor Ted Wood. I lost 2 inches around my stomach, my belly, and I usually take some medicine twice a day for my knees. I had operation and pins on my knees, but since I've been taking the Collagenate, stop taking that medicine, and my knees really feel good.
11: To my amazement, I have lost all the cellulite around my waistline. I have almost, not perfect, but almost got my hourglass figure back, and I'm 69 years old, so I'm absolutely thrilled. It has lifted my spirits indirectly because I have lost the cellulite, and I'm just happy to be able to get into some very pretty clothes that I haven't been able to wear in a couple of years.
6: There is a group of happy people right there. Hey, if you're just joining our conversation, maybe tuning in for the first time, Collagenate is a natural product and promotes good results in many areas, but Vim and Vigor is the name of the company. Collagenate is the name of the product. Comes in a blue bottle with a bit of a figure, very distinct look to it. Carla, you know, as we begin our conversation, why don't you explain first, what is Collagenate and how in the world can it help someone lose weight and create so many happy people like this?
7: Yes, Collagenate's a specially formulated liquid collagen supplement, and collagen is that main protein that makes up our hair, skin, ligaments, and joints. And you just take a tablespoon of Collagenate with a glass of water once a day. But what it does is it assists our body in repairing, so we put on

0: better muscle tone, which in turn naturally helps us to have a better metabolism. So it naturally helps us to burn more fat and calories all the time. So basically it's helping us to become healthier and leaner with better muscle tone and less fat.
1: You know, Carla, it's worked for me. I've lost 20 pounds in about 5 weeks' time on Collagenate. I've heard from so many of our local listeners about how well they've done on Collagenate, both for weight loss, joints, and other anti-aging benefits. We noticed that it's very common for your customers to comment on the weight loss in that stubborn and hard-to-lose belly area. Why is that so?
0: Yes, because collagen is really designed to promote a true fat loss, which is good. That's what we want. We want to lose just the fat, and we want to keep our muscle weight and our bone weight and density.
1: Right.
0: So collagen, because it's targeting on the fat, and of course the belly area is usually where the fat starts to accumulate in most people's bodies, especially as we get older. Collagen really helps to focus on that area, and that's why so many of our customers will comment that they notice the inch loss in the waist or the slimming down in the belly area or the tightening up in their belt size.
1: You know, Carla, this particular area of our body, the belly area, is typically the place that we see weight gain the most. Why is it that people tend to gain weight in their stomach area, and especially as they get older?
0: Yes, well, of course, as we get older, we get a little bit more sedentary, but also, of course, our hormones are changing.
1: Mm-hmm.
0: The body tends to want to put the weight on in the stomach area. Also, as we get older, we become less muscle. You know, as we get older, we lose collagen, which we've talked about, which also explains why our skin wrinkles and our joints hurt.
1: Right.
0: But as we lose collagen, we alter our body shifts and becomes less muscle and more fat. People will notice as they get older, it gets harder and harder to hold on to our muscle, and our body wants to become more fat, and then of course genetically that tends in most people to accumulate in the belly area.
1: It's interesting. You know, Kathleen, we heard from a moment ago, 79 years old, is able to button things at her waist again since taking Collagenate. Did she need to, Carla, do abdominal exercises to lose in her waist?
0: No, not necessarily. You know, that's kind of an exercise myth that by doing abdominal crunches you will lose in the waist.
1: Mm.
0: Unfortunately, you can't exercise a certain area of the body and think that that's where you're going to lose it. Exercise actually helps to tone that area, but the burning of the fat is actually where that your body needs to do from actually burning calories, and that's where collagenate really comes in at focusing and helping your body to burn the fat wherever it's accumulated. Most people it's the waist, some people it might be in the hip area, but of course abdominal exercises are still good, so I don't want to shy people away from doing abdominal work because you want a strong core and you want strong muscles, but that's not necessarily going to burn the fat in that area.
1: I was going to say that's not a pass now for you, those who you want to stop doing your abs. Talking with our good friend Carla Jarrett, the Vim of Vim and Vigor's Collagenate today. She's going to be with us for a few more minutes talking about the many benefits of Collagenate, but jot the number down while you can. 1-800-622-THIN is the number, 1-800-622-8446. Again, that number is 1-800-622-THIN. Okay, Pastor Ward, we heard from him. He lost 2 inches in his waist area, in the belly area, within 3 weeks' time. That's pretty quick, Carla. Is this a common, especially for guys?
0: Yes, it can be, and we usually do mention that it is a good way of measuring, either with the tape measure or belt notches on the belt, because that really is a good indication of a true fat loss. I mean, of course, you can do body fat testing and all sorts of other things that are more elaborate, but just measuring the waist area is a very good indication of a fat loss.
1: That's interesting. You're not just beholden, really, to looking at the number on the scale. There are other ways to truly measure weight loss, true?
0: Yes, the waist area is probably the easiest to do. I mean, people, of course, if they have weight to lose, will lose weight on the scale also.
1: Mm-hmm.
0: But because collagenate is helping to reproportion the body, a lot of times people will notice the inch loss in the waist and the reproportioning of their body, the better muscle tone and the less fat, before they actually notice the weight loss on the scale.
1: Interesting. So talking to our good friend Carla with Vim and Vigor, and still kind of analyzing a bit of our conversations that we had earlier with some of the wonderful listeners. Ted's knees, Carla, were feeling so good that he's off his pain medication. That's really phenomenal for him. Why do so many of your customers comment on how good their joints feel once they're on collagenate?
0: Yes, because the main ingredient in collagenate there again is collagen. That's mm-hmm. the main protein that makes up the ligaments and the joints. So most people find when they get on collagenate that their joints start feeling a lot better, much more so than with other joint supplements that maybe they've tried in the past.
1: You know, Linda, the last lady there in the segment, she really is my hero. 69 years old, enjoys biscuits and gravy for breakfast. Go, Linda. She's lost 30 pounds. She's got her hourglass figure back and has lost cellulite. That's interesting. Carla, comment on that.
0: Yes, there again, because collagenate is focusing on that true fat loss, people will notice that they tone up, too, and lose the cellulite, which is nice.
1: You know, Carla, one of the questions we get about collagenate from time to time, is there an age requirement or an age limit for taking collagenate?
0: Well, we just recommend past puberty, so that's about 12 to 14 years of age up. And then, of course, everything in between, we have people up in their 80s and 90s doing very well on collagenate. We actually start losing collagen in our mid-20s. Mm-hmm. So as we get older, then we start noticing the additional benefits with collagenate, with the anti-aging benefits for the joints, the skin, and the hair, and the nails.
1: You know, Carla, it's interesting to notice, why does collagenate work so very well when other products, especially similar products, do not work so well?
0: Yes, because collagenate is really working on a different mechanism than other weight loss products out there. Mm-hmm. Collagenate is not forcing your body to do something unnaturally. Collagenate is actually working with your body to help your body to naturally have a better metabolism, which means that you naturally burn more fat and calories all the time.
1: Interesting. Well, if you're just joining our conversation, we're talking with Carla. She's the VIM, by the way, of VIM and Vigor, and we're talking about their product, collagenate. It is an exclusive product of theirs. You can check out their website at vimandvigor.com. That's all spelled out when you go to the website, V as in Victor, I M as in Mary, ANDVIGOR.com. Vim and Vigor is the name of the company. Also the nicknames, by the way, for Carla and Rick Jarrett. There are a few other Vim and Vigor companies and products out there, for that matter, that have nothing to do with collagenate, so make sure you get to the right site, okay? The product that we're talking about is collagenate. It comes in a dark bluish purple bottle with a bit of a waist, kind of a figure. Very distinct looking bottle. 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But jot down their number while you can. It's easy to remember. 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Okay, let's listen to another conversation that you had. This is Grace.
0: We've got Grace on the line. I understand you're doing great with Vim and Vigor's collagenate.
2: Yes, I am. Lost some inches, and I did weigh myself today. I don't weigh myself very often, but I have lost like 12 pounds.
0: 12 pounds. That's good.
2: Yeah, and that's really without even trying.
0: So you did not diet with collagenate?
2: No. I am exercising, though. I walk almost every day, but I also go to the gym.
0: Well, good. Did you reduce your portion sizes at all?
2: No, I really don't do that.
0: Not consciously?
2: No.
0: Well, that's awesome. So you lost 12 pounds and you didn't really change much at all except taking the tablespoon of collagenate once a day.
2: Yes.
0: Great. Now, I understand, Grace, you listened to us for about 5 years before you finally decided to order collagenate.
2: I did. Because I think everything on the radio, if it's an infomercial, I think it's a scam. Most of the testimonies I was hearing seemed to be the same ones. Mm-hmm. And then one day I heard some new ones and I thought, oh, some new ones there.
0: Mm-hmm.
2: I better pay closer attention now. So this is when I first ordered.
0: So after 5 years, you finally decided to give collagenate a try, and then within a few months, you've lost 12 pounds.
2: Yep.
0: Oh, well, great. Yes, all our testimonies are real people. Sometimes it's hard for us to get them all recorded. We actually have thousands of customers getting great results. But
2: yeah.
0: Sometimes it's hard to get the recordings of the testimonies of people calling in and reordering.
2: Right.
0: Now, I understand the other thing is that you had some knee pain previously.
2: Yes, I did, and I don't really know what that was from, but that seems to have gone away, and going to the gym and exercising really didn't help that. But when I started taking the collagenate, I just noticed that pain has just gone away.
0: Great. My knee is the same way. It just strengthens up when I get on collagenate. It doesn't hurt anymore.
2: Mm-hmm. Yeah.
0: Mm-hmm. Well, that's great. And now I know you said you lost 12 pounds. Where was most of the weight that you lost?
2: Oh, 9 weights. Oh, in my stomach.
0: Mm-hmm.
2: It's all in my stomach. I mean, if I fit into jeans, I wouldn't be able to fit into them because of the stomach area. But I don't have that problem now.
0: Mm-hmm. That's the nice thing with collagenate is most people do find they lose it in the stomach or the belly area.
2: Yes.
0: Mm-hmm. Mm-hmm. Which is usually the hard place to lose as we get older. But with collagenate, we find a lot of people like that. They do tend to lose weight in that midsection.
2: Yes. I was real happy with that.
0: Well, great. So you've lost 12 pounds, mostly in your stomach, and then your knee is feeling a lot better, too.
2: Yes. And I also noticed that from taking collagenate that my skin is much nicer.
0: Oh, great. Now, is your skin smoother or less wrinkled?
2: Yes. It's just my skin. It just feels so smooth to me, and it's without even using cream or anything.
0: Mm-hmm. Yeah, most people find that collagen is the main protein that makes up our skin and our hair, too. A lot of people find that their skin and hair becomes healthier and more youthful once they get uncollagenated.
2: Yeah, well, I definitely noticed, and nobody can believe my age.
0: Well, you're a good walking testimony, so keep in mind that we have a referral program. If you tell people about us, we help you earn free product that way.
2: Yeah.
0: Well, Grace, thank you so much for your time. You have a great rest of your day.
2: All right, you too. Mm-hmm,
0: bye-bye.
1: Wow, what a great conversation, and you can really hear in her voice that she is so happy that she's finding not just weight loss results, Carla, on collagenate, but other benefits as well. She lost inches first. Is that something that you find to be common, Carla?
0: Yes, definitely, and that's there again why it's good to notice the inch loss first, because that's an indication of the true fat loss and
1: right.
0: the reproportioning that's going on with collagenate.
1: No, she commented that she did not diet with collagenate, but still lost inches and 12 pounds on the scale, and lost once again in that stomach area. Comment on that.
0: Mm-hmm. Yes, we do not recommend strict dieting with collagenate. We usually tell people to be reasonable with their portion sizes, of course, and then to just take the tablespoon of collagenate with a glass of water once a day.
1: Mm-hmm.
0: She said she did exercise, which is good. We don't force people to exercise either, because I know you did not exercise.
1: That's
0: and
1: right.
0: still lost 20 pounds yourself. but it's always nice if people can get a healthy lifestyle, if they can make good food choices, if they can get a walking program and some movement in, and then also take collagenate, they're going to notice even better results.
1: You know, this is a comment that's really interesting for those who are sort of on the fence and maybe have been listening for a while, have heard many of our conversations and have yet to call that number. She listened to you for 5 years before deciding to try collagenate and then got great results in just a couple of months' time. I think that's encouraging for those who are kind of on the fence, right, Carla?
0: And that happens a lot. You know, unfortunately, there's really a lot of gimmicky products out there, and there's different marketing schemes of products, and we've seen them all where they come on the market, and there's a big boom, and then after a year or two, we don't hear about them anymore at all. But fortunately, you know, we've really stood the test of time. We've been working with collagenate for over 12 years now. We've never fabricated any testimonies. All the testimonies that you hear on the radio are real customers of ours.
1: Mm-hmm.
0: We do not even script them. We just let them talk freely about the results that they've gotten with collagenate.
1: Well, and the truth is, you can't make this stuff up. You know, you really can't. So they are the best the testimonies that you can get. I want to make a comment that she mentioned a moment ago, too, and that is about her skin. Her skin is smoother with collagenate. Is that something you find to be common?
0: Yes, because there again, collagen is that main protein in our skin. And remember, we start losing collagen in about our mid-20s.
1: Mm.
0: So as we get older, we really notice the loss of the collagen in our skin and that our skin starts to wrinkle, becomes more aged. It just starts to droop a little bit. Most people find when they get on collagenate, their skin becomes more taut, firmer, more uplifted, is smoother. People found that the age spots tend to diminish. And especially people that have bruising problems have commented in the past that how collagenate really helps to prevent the bruising. So collagenate is just great for getting collagen back into our bodies internally.
1: Mm-hmm.
0: We do also now have a new age-defying face cream that has collagen and elastin and a new technology which actually helps the collagen to get into our skin by putting that on topically. But,
1: right.
0: but collagenate is great because it's helping to get that collagen in our body internally.
1: Very interesting. Talking with our good friend Carla Jarrett, the Vim of Vim & Vigor's Collagenate today. She's going to be with us for a few more minutes talking about the many benefits of collagenate, but jot the number down while you can, and I'll give you a great reason to call very, very quickly here in a moment. 1-800-622-THIN is the number, 1-800-622-8446. Again, that number is 1-800-622-THIN. Here's another satisfied customer that found some great results on collagenate.
0: Hi, Sarah. How are you?
3: Hi, Carla. I'm fine.
0: Great. I understand you're doing great with collagenate.
3: Yes, I am. I'm down 10 pounds and whole size. I'm wearing jeans that I haven't been able to wear for several years.
0: Mm-hmm.
3: You know how we have big size and small size in our closet?
0: Mm-hmm.
3: Well, I'm into smaller size and I'm feeling great.
0: Good. You're on the skinny side of your closet.
3: Yes, I am.
0: Great. And I understand you lost most of your weight in your belly area.
3: Yes. Yeah, well, you know, it's hard to lose.
0: Yeah, that's where the weight tends to come on as we get older. But collagenate is very good at focusing on that belly area. And I understand you are a little bit older, Sarah. How old are you?
3: 72.
0: 72 years old, and you've lost 10 pounds, mostly in your belly.
3: Mm-hmm. Isn't that wonderful?
0: Yes, that is. And I understand that was all within just a couple months, right?
3: Yes, it was.
0: Great. Now, did you start losing weight in the first couple of weeks, Sarah, or when did the weight loss?
3: No, it wasn't until midway through the second month.
0: Okay, yes, that's why we try to encourage people to stay on collagenate for at least a few months. some people do get weight loss right in the first couple of weeks, but other times the collagen's working internally on other areas, and then all of a sudden the weight loss will kick in, because once you started losing, it sounds like it shed off pretty quickly.
3: It did. I take it every night, just before bed.
0: Good for you. So just a tablespoon with a glass of water right at bedtime.
3: Right.
0: And it's working that well for you. That seems to be pretty easy. Have you changed your diet much?
3: No, I have not.
0: Okay, so you've been eating the same, but just taking the tablespoon of collagenate.
3: Yes, absolutely.
0: That's a pretty good thing.
3: I tried collagenate a few years ago, and that was my mistake. I just did it for 1 month, and I didn't lose anything. And then, you know, I started hearing the ads again on the radio, and I said, I'm going to try it again and see what happens. So I'm so glad I did.
0: Good. Well, I'm glad you did, too.
3: And I'm sticking with it.
0: Yes. We encourage people to call us if they're not seeing weight loss towards the end of the first month, but we do find that that's common. A lot of times the better weight loss really kicks in the second month, sometimes even the third. For me, my knees felt better the first couple months, and then the weight loss kicked in later, like more in the third month. So everybody's a little bit different, but as with most natural products, it's best if you at least give it enough time to kick in.
3: Right, right. Mm-hmm. And it doesn't interfere with any of my other medications.
0: Yes, we find that too. We've worked with collagenate for over 12 years, and there's been no contraindications thus far with any other medications or diseases. Well, Sarah, it sounds like you're doing wonderful. Thank you so much for your time.
3: Well, thank you for your product.
0: You have a great rest of your day.
3: You too. Thank you, Carla.
0: Okay. Bye-bye.
1: You know, there again, Carla, we see that Sarah, here she is a little bit older in life. She's lost 10 pounds, mostly in her belly area. You know, it's interesting. I started losing weight right in the first couple of weeks on collagenate, and many others have mentioned that they did too, but Sarah mentioned that she did not start losing until the second month on collagenate. How long, Carla, does it usually take for someone to start noticing weight loss results with collagenate?
0: Well, some people get results right away. We've had people drop a pant size like you did within the first couple weeks.
1: Mm-hmm.
0: Other times, collagenate may be working internally first, and people may not even realize it, and then the weight loss kicks in the second or even third month. We've heard from several people where they had joint issues. You know, they noticed that their bursitis or their arthritis and their joints were feeling better the first few months, and then the weight loss kicked in even the third and or the fourth month. The nice thing with Sarah is that she gave collagenate a try again. The first time she tried it a couple years ago, she only tried one bottle and stopped.
1: Mm-hmm.
0: And we find that happens sometimes. People just try one bottle and then they just stop taking it. Fortunately, Sarah decided to give it a try and this time tried two bottles and then ended up getting great results. So collagenate is a natural product. It's not a drug, and there's no diuretics or laxatives or anything like that. So it's not going to give that immediate false sense of losing weight.
1: Mm-hmm.
0: It's really promoting that true fat loss. But we definitely encourage people to call us if they're not seeing weight loss by the third or fourth week, to definitely call us, because then we can walk through things, see what they're doing, make sure they're taking it correctly, and then we can give them the best help possible.
1: Indeed. You know, Carla, we've heard from many of your customers with diabetes and or high blood pressure or high cholesterol issues. To that effect, is collagenate safe to take for the most part?
0: Yes, it has been. In fact, Sarah said that it didn't interfere with any of her medications, and we haven't had it interfere with anything. We've worked with collagenate for over 12 years, and up to now there's been no contraindications with any medications or diseases,
1: mm-hmm.
0: and it's safe. If people have a concern, by all means, they can take the ingredients or show the product to their doctor or their pharmacist, or they can have their doctor call us. A lot of doctors, of course, aren't familiar with collagenate, but we do have doctors that carry it and refer people to us, and we can talk with them and let them know what's in it. Most of the time, they can look at the ingredients and see that the ingredients are safe.
1: Very safe.
0: But, of course, if they need to, they can always give us a call.
1: Very good. And one question that we have, kind of a frequently asked question here about collagenate is, do you have to keep taking collagenate to keep the weight off?
0: No, you don't. You know, we've heard from Leonic, he's 21 now, and he lost 80 pounds on collagenate, but he's a good example of someone that has stopped it for a year or more at a time and has kept the weight off. Of course, you know, after the holidays, if you overdo it, we are human. The weight can creep back on, but there's not going to be a rebound over weight gain if we stop collagenate.
1: Right.
0: So people do tend to keep the weight off. What a lot of people like to do, like myself, is that we like to stay on collagenate like every other day or some sort of maintenance to keep the collagen in our system, because unfortunately most of us keep aging, whether we like it or not. We keep aging, and as we age, we do lose collagen. So I look at it as a good supplement for getting collagen in my system. It really helps my knees a lot, plus it's good for the skin and the hair.
1: Mm-hmm. Very good. 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V as in Victor, I M as in Mary, ANDVIGOR.com. 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
4: Yes, I have more energy, and my muscle tone is getting a lot firmer. My clothes are fitting much better, and the cellulite that used to be there is disappearing, and I know it's because of the collagenate. Being a diabetic, the problem area is the midriff, and I have lost weight in that area as well. I'm very pleased with it.
5: I've been using collagenate now for about 2.5 months. I've gone up several notches on my belt, so my clothes are becoming outdated now because I've lost quite a bit of weight.
6: I'm doing fabulous. I had tried what I thought was collagenate probably about 10 or 15 years ago. I had bought the wrong product, and that's why it didn't work. But I didn't learn that till about 2 months ago when I bought for this time. Once I did and I started using it, oh my goodness, it is just shocking how my skin changed. All the dark circles I had around my eyes went away. In my middle section, oh my goodness, all the fat and fluid just start falling off like nobody's business.
1: Oh, well, it's just wonderful. You know, we have so many great, great customers of yours, Carla, that chime in and give us their story, and it's just wonderful. Our time is running out of us, Carla. That happens a lot, and so we just want to thank you so much for all that you do for our listeners and certainly for your time today. Thanks for joining us.
0: Thank you. You have a great rest of your day.
1: You too, Carla. You know, listen, don't let the love handles, the muffin tops, the belly fat, or menopausal weight gain prevent you from wearing the clothes in your closet. Vim & Vigor's Collagenate, give them a try. 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Very distinct. There are a few Vim & Vigors out there, but only one that makes Collagenate. Once again, the number to call is 1-800-622-THIN. 1-800-622-8446. 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
15: 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Every year at this time, we are more than pleased to welcome in Dave's brother, Phil, from the Union Gospel Mission. But Dave, I'll let you do the honors.
16: Yeah, so we have my brother, Phil, here today, and we're going to talk somewhat of UGM. So he said Union Gospel Mission, so he's going to refer to UGM. This is their 75th anniversary.
15: Amazing.
16: And they've had three different locations that they've had. I'll call them banquets. They call them different things these days. But anyway, I wanted to have Phil on and kind of talk where they started a little, kind of the history and, you know, what's going on now. So welcome to the show, Phil.
17: Yeah, it's good to be with you. You always do this on holidays, and we got Memorial Day.
16: Mm-hmm.
17: And I was reflecting on Memorial Day is to honor those that have passed away in wars. And I was just thinking, I don't know, Dave, you were just a little younger than me. And I was reflecting today that my draft number was 171. I was fortunate they didn't have a draft that year. I was right at the end of the Vietnam era. But I was just thinking about those that we remember that passed away and what this day looks like. So many young men that never experienced life, marriage, family. I often wonder how that impacted the parents having older kids now myself and enjoying seven grandkids. What it must have left the void in families' lives. War is costly. And so I just wanted to pause a minute and reflect on Memorial Day and express my appreciation because we've had the joy of really growing up and receiving the benefits that those that went before us and died in wars so we could have the freedoms that we do. So it's a special day, and I trust as our listeners are out there, there probably isn't a listener out there that in some way doesn't know someone who's passed away, many family members. So it's kind of a day of remembrance and reflecting on that. So I just wanted to share those thoughts before we head into 75 years at the mission.
15: And Phil, 75 years. Of those, you've been the leader of the mission for how many of them?
17: Well, this August, it'll be 40 years.
15: I was going to say 40 or 41. Yeah. That's amazing. So think about that. 40 of the 75, Phil.
17: Yeah, it's more than half. I feel real young today in the studio. Thanks for reminding me. I started at an early age, but yeah, it's
15: well,
17: it's
15: you
17: been
15: started
17: amazing.
15: When you were two, so you know, I mean,
17: yeah.
15: But you know, yeah. I've seen these stats flash up on the UGM webpage, and you know, I mean, you've got 1,000 active monthly donors, nearly 2,000 volunteers in 2025, nearly 20,000 active financial partners. That was in 2025 alone. You served over 300,000 meals, 100,000 nights of shelter, more than, you know, just think of all of the impact you've had, and you and obviously there's a team behind you, but the impact this has had right there in your hometown.
17: Yeah, let me go back in time and tell you what it was like when I came, okay, Bruce?
15: Well, I guarantee you, you weren't serving 314,000 meals.
17: Well, yeah, I didn't have 250-plus staff. There was eight of us.
15: Oof.
16: And or the facility.
17: And I, yeah, or the facility. Let me tell you about the facility. It was an old brick building downtown, and in Spokane, I didn't know we had cockroaches until I came to the mission.
16: And that's where the Chili's is right now.
17: Right. Yeah, exactly. Dave, right there where Division takes that one block jaunt. And that building was full of two things, cockroaches and mice, and no matter what you did, you couldn't control it. I remember one day my brother said, let's see how many we can catch, and they caught 26 mice one day. And I remember when Jimmy Carter was president, we'd get all those peanuts from Georgia, and we got them in coffee cans, and they came in cardboard boxes that would hold about six of them, and we bought a whole pallet of them. We had them downstairs. And that's the other thing. Whenever it rained on the, in Spokane, all the water would rush downtown, and our basement would fill up with water. And finally, I figured out a way to put a sump pump in, and we'd pump it right out on the sidewalks as it was filling. So in the first couple of years, it wasn't as bad, but it always had a musky smell. And I remember one time going down this room that was full of these peanuts, and on the top of the cardboard box, it was just black from mouse droppings. They didn't get in the peanuts, but they were just all over down there. And that was one air conditioner for the entire building. That was our first mission. And when I came, we were sleeping men on the day room floor and the chapel floor, and our 65-bed dormitory was completely filled. So when we moved out to our new mission, to say I was excited about a new facility, and my biggest fear was, are we going to have cockroaches and mice? And to this day, we've never had them at the mission, which I'm grateful for. In fact, I just moved into a new office 2 weeks ago after 39 years of being in the same office. And Bruce, this is really funny, because when we were down at the old mission, when the men would have drank too much, and alcohol was the main addiction back then, and they couldn't come into the mission, they'd get mad at us, and they'd break a window that was right there on Brown Street. And we replaced those I don't know how many times. And so when we moved out to the new mission, if anyone was ever in the front office or where my up front there, we put in those thick double glass blocks for windows where you put a bunch of them in.
15: Mm-hmm.
17: And so for 39 years, I've never been able to look out a window and see what's happening outside. So now for the first time, I'm able to look outside and see what's going on around me. So again, the things that you do and how history impacts your decisions, because we replaced so many windows from guys breaking them, I said, we're not going to continue to do that. And all these years, I've had windows that you can't see out of. So I'm celebrating today that I have windows, I have air conditioning, we have over 250 staff, and yes, God is blessed, and we're able to do much more than we were at those beginning years.
15: But it's multiple shelters, women's recovery in Spokane, in Coeur d'Alene, the Women and Children Shelter in Spokane. I mean, Phil, the impact. And unfortunately, there's need for it, right? You know, I mean, we wish that we could solve the problem and you could do other things with these spaces. But, I mean, think of the impact you've had on the Inland Northwest in the 40 years you've been doing it.
17: Yeah, well, we just opened a new shelter down in Lewiston-Clarkson Valley, and much to my surprise, within a month and a half, we have 75 people that we're serving. That shelter is the first one where we've served men and women in the same shelter.
18: Uh-huh. And when was your 75th celebration? Because I know we're going to, in a little bit, we're going to hear from a couple of folks who have benefited from the Union Gospel Mission in the Inland Northwest. So when was that event?
17: Well, we're making a whole year-long event out of it. Nice. I mean, one of the things I'm excited about, I picked up a 1951 Chieftain Pontiac, which was the year the mission started. We're going to car shows this summer, different ones, to, again, share with people the story of the mission and remind them we've been around 75 years. That's not a short time, Bruce, and I'll tell you what else is, I think, more significant than just 75 years. We have remained true to what our original purpose was. It's called the Union Gospel Mission. I love the fact that when we work with people, we can address physical, mental, emotional, and spiritual needs. No government funding. It gives us total freedom to help people, to hold them accountable. And I want to just share with our listeners how important that is, especially at a time when the government has stepped in to solve this problem of homelessness. What they're lacking is the ability to hold people accountable. We have the freedom to ask a guy who walks through our doors or a woman and say, part of staying here is accountability. Part of staying here is remaining sober. You can't come in and just use and remain under the influence of alcohol or drugs. You have to be clean. And by the way, we'd like you to do a chore because we understand that work is important to restoring dignity. The government cannot do that. They can't require people to be held accountable. And I'm so glad, you know, 75 in 1951, they said, we're not going to take any government funding. And the gospel has remained central to what we do. Bruce, you know how easy it is when you're feeding, you're housing, you're sleeping people to say, that's what we're going to do. And you forget dealing with the heart, the soul, and the mind of a person. Mm-hmm. And the spiritual just kind of fades away and becomes less important. That has remained at the center of all that we do because as a man thinketh, so is he. So we want to address the emotional, the spiritual needs of people because that's how change takes place. And I'm reminded that Harvard, when they started as a seminary to prepare people for ministry. Harvard College, 65 years later, Yale started because they said Harvard has lost its way. They're no longer doing what they said they were going to do. And if you look at both of those universities today, they're so far off track from where they started and what their purpose was. And that only took 65 years. So I am excited to tell the listeners for 75 years, the people that started Albert Aaron and those that started the Union Gospel Mission, we have remained true to our purpose, our calling, change lives through the gospel.
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18: 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I'm Bruce Steinbrock. 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And again, they do have two locations across the inland northwest, Spokane, top floor of the Davenport Tower downtown, where they do have free valet parking, and in Coeur d'Alene near the Coeur d'Alene Resort. You can reach out to the Altmaier Financial Team at 800-700-8229. But Dave, wanting to make this special holiday edition all about the UGM, the Union Gospel Mission in the Inland Northwest, which has been run by his brother Phil and a part of. Now, tell me, Phil, when did your folks start with the UGM?
17: My dad was there 11 years prior to when I came. So really, for the last 50 years, out of those 75, it's been Altmaier. My dad, 11, and I'm 40, and I worked the first year I worked with my dad, he was still the director. So I've been in the role of leadership for 39 of those 40 years.
18: And who did you say started the UGM?
17: Albert Aaron. He owned a meat market here in town. And actually, it started even before that with a lady that was called the Northwest Pacific Garden Mission. And she turned it over because she kind of just said, I've done all I can do. And this group of businessmen passed a hat and collected $28, and they bought their first building with $28 in the bank and sold bonds, and that's how the mission started. It was kind of, I think within a period of 2 weeks, they raised enough money to be able to make a down payment and buy that building.
18: And still
17: they did
18: do,
17: have a debt
18: yeah,
17: back then,
18: yeah,
17: but since
18: that?
17: Then, once they've paid it off, that's been our guiding principle. We're not going to go in debt, and God has honored that.
18: How hard is that, though, Phil? I mean, the fact that you rely on probably some grants, but also just people's generosity and philanthropic sacrifice. And it's not a sacrifice if, obviously, you're giving to something that you truly believe in. But to have, what, 20,000 donors last year that interacted with UGM, you have monthly donations, you know, over 1,000 folks give monthly in 2025 to the UGM. I mean, it takes so many people, not just the volunteers, but also the resource to stay in the position that you're in.
17: Yeah, it's amazed me all these years. I believe every year but one, our budget has grown because of the generosity of this community. I believe that people realize the impact that the mission has on lives, and they invest in that, and it's really an investment. But like Emily shared, you know, it's amazing. They give to someone they don't even know.
18: Mm-hmm.
17: You know what? They don't have a parking spot. They don't have a pew that they sit in. They don't receive any benefit from what they get. It's truly a gift to the Lord and helping people they don't even know. And I'm overwhelmed at times with the generosity, what God lays on the hearts of people to do. I'm grateful for my own brother that has been a big investor in our people and the ministry. And so, again, just different ones that God says, this is what I want to do. I know for my wife and I, when we sit down and say, where do we want to give? We give to the mission because we know God is changing lives, and we believe in that, and that's what it's all about. You know, Bruce, one of the things that I think of the things I've learned over the years, that there are ways in our society today so much we want to help people. We want to end homelessness, so we provide housing. But, again, they move into the housing, and the addictions they have on the street, they just do in the housing. And it turns into chaos. And I love the fact that we can love people enough to hold them accountable. We can help those that want help and not try to do something for people that they don't want. I'm struggling today in today's society. We use this term homelessness. But I want you to know this may be hard for our listeners to comprehend, but some people don't want a home. They want the lifestyle that they're living. And so, again, our goal is to come in and provide freedom for those that want freedom from the addiction, from what they're living in and what they're experiencing. I don't think we understand the power of addiction and how people even began to not be able to think clearly. And the goal was if we'd provide housing, like Emily said, then they wouldn't have to worry about that and they would start working on other areas of their life. But when there's drugs involved, those other areas oftentimes don't become important because now you have the comfort of a house that you can use in. But I love the fact that we can love people enough to hold them accountable and give them the tools they need to move forward. And one of the things that I've learned is that if you study addiction, you learn that a person that spends 5 years in active recovery, 85% go on to live the rest of their life free from addiction. Now, I don't know if you caught that. Our program is 18 months, mm-hmm. almost 2 full years, and for many it's 2 years. There's still 3 years remaining, and that's where you heard Emily say, I'm helping, I'm on mentor teams, I'm encouraging people coming out of program. And one of the things that I've learned over the years is housing is important. While they're in our program, there's high accountability, but then even with mentors, support, and people wrapped around them, oftentimes because of housing or lack of it, we saw people continue to, fall back in oftentimes to their addiction. And so when I think of Coeur d'Alene, it's a remarkable story of how that facility that's just for recovery for women and children, it just started with a small area, and then God opened the doors that we were able to get the house next door and relocate the warehouse right before we build it. And then next door were 3 fourplexes, and we went to the owners and they said, well, those are for our kids. And eventually their heart softened. They said, you know, we understand your program. And they gave us, they didn't give us, we purchased
18: sure.
17: 3 fourplexes. And that came as a result of a guy in Genesee, Idaho, David Dendler, that gave us his estate that we were able to purchase those. And we've watched now, it's been 14 years that Coeur d'Alene's been open, the women that now moved into that housing, what a difference it's made. And Bruce, how God works, he doesn't always work. All the stories are always exciting, but sometimes he uses tragedy. And many of the people will know about this in Spokane, but we had Camp Hope, and I often wonder how names are given to different things, because the last thing it was a place of hope. And I used to give it another name. But anyway, I think of this young man that went through a recovery program, and when he came out, slipped back into his addiction and ended up at Camp Hope, where he died. And I, again, as I even started the program today talking about when you've lost a son or a daughter, I haven't, and I can't imagine the grief and what parents go through. But they were familiar with our ministry in Coeur d'Alene and had seen the impact that it was having on young ladies and the difference housing made. That couple gave us $3.2 million to be able to purchase and build apartments next to our land right there in Coeur d'Alene. If you're familiar, there's Tomato Street, and on the backside there was Bear Ground, which is a long story that was a relationship on a lease with someone we knew from Lewiston when we got involved and opened the shelter down there, and God opened the door for us in a miraculous way to be able to purchase that land. And we are building right now 24 apartments so that the women coming out of our program in Coeur d'Alene, and even some maybe from Spokane, will have housing and support and have independent living all on their own. And so in the midst of all that happens, it's amazing how God has used a tragedy in this family for them to turn around and say, you know what, we want to bless others. And those are the things that just, Bruce, for me, I see that all the time, and I'm just in awe of how God works in the lives of people in so many different ways, and how many women, their story is going to be totally changed because of the housing that's going to be provided for them when they finish the program. So I just marvel at how God provides, how he works through different individuals. Lewiston, the Elsie Valley, our shelter down there started because of a gentleman that was on our board that when he moved and retired, he went back to Lewiston. He said, we need a shelter down here in Lewiston. He bought 2 parcels of land, and because of what they were doing, it was just feeding people. When they got ready to try to open it, the city said, you know what? We don't have zoning for housing and shelters. And you know what? Because of all the negative input prior and how that feeding program, because what happens when you just feed people, Bruce? they show up,
18: yep.
17: They live outside your place where you feed them, and the neighborhood becomes a mess, right?
18: Mm-hmm. Yep.
17: And so they weren't able to house them, but so they said, well, you can have a shelter on this side of the street, but on this side you can't. And guess what side they were on? The can't side. And so we spent 4 years, almost 3 years down there in Lewiston convincing people what we're going to do is different than just feed the homeless. And what we're going to do is provide dignity, a place of respect. And we just opened a beautiful, beautiful facility. But that never would have happened if Rich Copeland wouldn't have had a vision, wouldn't have purchased that land and prepared the groundwork for us to be able to go years later and open a shelter. And I could just go Dick Shanks out at our camp, provided our camp facility, 120 acres, a gift that allows us to run summer camps for kids where lives are changed every summer. So the stories just go on and on about how different individuals, something happens in their heart. They say, this is what I want to do. And they're leaving a lasting legacy. And I've just got the joy of experiencing those stories time and time again. Many of them don't make sense how they happen, but they happen in miraculous ways.
18: Phil, I love obviously having you on the show. It's inspiring. I hope people feel an inspiration just from you, the Altmaier family, what they've given to the Inland Northwest in making the Union Gospel Mission what it is here in our region, Eastern Washington, Northern Idaho, celebrating 75 years. And that's unbelievable. We'll certainly hope one day that, well, we have to turn all these facilities into something else because somehow we've found a way to lead people to the right path and they don't need these. But while they do, we know the UGM will be there to serve them. You can go to uniongospelmission.org. That's uniongospelmission.org. The phone number to get involved, 509-535-8510. And Dave, we're going to bring you in and let you and Phil take us home on another and very award-winning edition of Altmaier Financial Radio here in this holiday edition.
16: Yeah, so Phil, thanks for joining us today for celebration this year of 75 years of UGM and just the history and what a great job that Dad and then you have done over most of the time. 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Part of the thing we do is invest people's money. And so we want to make sure that whatever we give to is efficient and, you know, is really going to the need. So thanks for joining us today. And thanks for listening today, folks. And we won't see you, but we'll hear from you next week. And remember, retire with Altmaier. Thanks for listening, and God bless.
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25: 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But

0: throughout Grant County. If it wasn't for the water made possible by Grand Coulee Dam, this land would be dry desert.
1: Today, the Columbia Basin Irrigation Project helps irrigate nearly 700,000 acres of farmland across central Washington. They continue to expand even today, recently bringing water to areas impacted by the declining Odessa aquifer.
2: Of course, we have to acknowledge that the construction of the dam also did impact our native communities, and it was the end of our salmon run for the Upper Columbia. We are proud to be partnered with our tribal partners to be working on to reintroduce the salmon in the Upper Columbia.
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6: Hey, great to be with you, Bruce.
7: Yeah, excited to be in studio and talking about retirement.
5: Well, here we go. And Dave, let's talk. You know, this survey, the headline on it was Americans are feeling less confident about retirement. So what's driving this uncertainty right now?
6: Well, a few things. They're seeing living costs increase, and data supports that, even if you look at the what they call the core inflation. So core inflation is you take out food and energy, and it's still increasing inflation. So you've got that inflation going on. So you really can't depend on the same economic conditions your parents did. I watched something the other day. It was really interesting. In the 1950s, the average cost of a house was 2 years' income for a person. So I've said this before, but if you look long-term statistics, it was about 1968 where really we peaked as a nation when you looked at how much a person was making, bringing home, and the expenses. After that, you know, we had inflation and, you know, Nixon got us off the gold standard, and then they were trying to control inflation. And at times you have those things, but that was probably the peak. I mean, there if you look back, there were, or like I said, that people could buy a brand new car, you know, one income. So, but I mean, it is what it is. So that's why it's important than ever to have a real retirement plan, an income plan.
5: You know, and healthcare being a part of that component, Dave, and, you know, Medicare is an area where the numbers show a lack of confidence. People, they don't understand it. It's the alphabet soup. They get bombarded with advertisements. It's sometimes a little hard to understand. So what's your reaction to understanding, you know, Medicare and healthcare as it comes into retirement?
6: Yeah, that's a big expense. Jonathan, you remember we were with a client about 3 weeks ago, and his dad lives in Canada, you know, and how people talk about universal care and how great it is. And he was saying to get into the hospital is such a long wait up there, and people sitting in the halls and stuff. But, I mean, that's not the answer. So some people think that's the answer.
5: Sure, sure.
6: So, yeah, it is a major increase of expense for people.
5: Jonathan, I'll have you chime in on this. Social Security is a portion of our retirement. It's not the whole thing, but it, you know, a lot of times it makes up about a third of someone's retirement income. Now, Congress right now is doing not much about Social Security. In fact, there's a report that the automatic benefit cut of up to 24% by 2032 is potentially

0: hanging in the balance. So how can people plan their future with some of, you know, a statistic like that hanging over them?
1: Well, Social Security is important, so we obviously, we're going to include that into your plan. A lot of times we'll do Social Security timing reports so we can kind of recommend what's the optimal time for both spouses. So individuals coming in, sometimes it makes sense to defer the larger one, start the lower one. There's some beneficiary reasons for that as well, but the reality is you're going to need other income. We've not had a single client come in and said, you know what, my Social Security's crushing it right now. I don't need any other income. I'm just going to let it all sit there and live off my Social Security. So how we can come up with a plan and having other income sources is we're going to stress test that income plan. So whether you have money in a 401k, 403b, maybe you have it in some traditional or Roth IRAs that you've saved up over time if you're a business owner, maybe you've quit jobs and moved some of your accounts. So we're going to stress test that plan. What we're going to do is see how much volatility, how much risk is in there, how much interest rate risk is going to be in there, and then market risk is the most common one when most people have a large portion in stocks and bonds. We want to see, okay, how's that going to perform during unexpected times if the market depletes, or maybe we have a rise in interest rate or decrease in interest rates, and so how's that going to affect your bonds? So what your income looks like if Social Security were reduced, we can factor that in. Again, most people don't want to have a 24% cut that I'm living on this now, and then I'm going to retire and do the things I want to do, and now I have a quarter less of the money that I want to do that with. So really what we're trying to create is independent, reliable income streams. So we have a number of different investments, different buckets that we can help create kind of independent income from. So some of those could be treasuries, some of those could be bonds, some of those could be principal protected investments. There's lots of different options where we're going to kind of put a plan in place. And first part is this a 3-year plan, a 5-year plan, a 10-year plan? So a lot of times we'll come up with a period of time, kind of pull from that source and leave some of your market money alone to do its thing, to get dividend income so that it's going to continue to grow. That way we don't have to panic and sell if there's a downturn in the market. We want to have that set aside. This amount here is just for long-term growth, inflation, and making sure we're covered.
0: A lot to think about there, folks. And if you're listening along with us today here on Altmaier Financial Radio, and you're worried about inflation, medical costs going up, Social Security cuts, potentially, then it's time to stop worrying and start planning. 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Today, we're talking about the declining confidence that Americans have about their retirement. Dave, more of this article and the data that shows roughly a third, so 33%, now expect to work part-time in retirement. Now, I don't know if they're doing that out of necessity or boredom, but is this the only solution if you're wanting to make sure that you have enough money?
2: I don't know if it's the only solution. You know, sometimes the saying is 70 is the new age 65.
0: Okay, yeah.
2: And sometimes, you know, people are healthier than, you know, maybe their parents were. You know, maybe they're same health at 70 as their parents were at 60 or 65. I mean, we've got people living longer. But I would say this is where you want to start. You want to maximize your savings, and you want to maximize your taxes. Now, I talk about our strategic Roth integration.
0: Right.
2: And when we started doing that a little over a year ago, the phone, if you will, is ringing off the hook. So many people have come in, and the difference in what they have, you know, later on in life is huge. I mean, it's kind of typical a person. I mean, I'm looking at one now. They've got about a $1 million at age 90, and 90 is not ridiculous because there's a good chance one per spouse might live that long. But, you know, instead of having $1 million, they have $2 million, or $1.5 million, they have $3 million. It is a big difference. And instead of pounding the pavement every day at work, you might not need to. And that's the kind of funny thing to me, is start with your plan and, you know, adjust it. Make sure that it's in place to deal with taxes, volatility, and managing that risk, but still getting a good rate of return. And then they don't necessarily have to work longer. However, at least if you have that information, then you really know and decide how long you want to work. But sometimes people will work part-time, or, you know, maybe they turn their Social Security on, or, you know, you see different things.
0: Sure.
1: And a lot of times it's a lifestyle thing, where if they want to maybe have more money in retirement, they could retire on the same amount, but maybe they just get a part-time job doing something they like. They might spend that on vacations or trips. So a lot of times it just kind of depends. Do you want to increase your lifestyle or maintain it? And then you can kind of make an informed decision on what you want to do.
0: But for somebody listening today, the million-dollar question is, how can you help them make sure that when they retire, they do so with confidence, that they feel good about the plan you've put together?
2: So what you want to do is, here's some things you can do. You can maximize contributions to tax-advantaged accounts. Mm-hmm. So in other words, if you're maybe saving after tax, maybe put more money into your 401k, you get a tax break on the initial portion, or even, you know, if a Roth 401k is available, or even while you're working, you can take an in-service distribution and then look at the strategic Roth integration.
0: That's at the age of 59 and a half or above, right?
2: Yes.
0: Yeah.
2: That's correct. So 59 and a half. And then those are some things that you can do. And then here's the other thing. Stay in good health. You know, be active, work out, because that protects your body in the sense of medical expenses. You know, if a person isn't healthy or strong, you know, that's when they fall over and break a hip or something like that, if you will. So you want to be healthy, because your health is an expense if you don't take care of it. I say you're going to pay for it eventually, either, you know, pay for it by working out when you're younger, or you pay for it older because you didn't work out. So, and keep healthy. So, and it's so important to partner with an advisor, mm-hmm, and have a plan put together and work with somebody that does retirement income.
0: A whole different focus than what normally advisors, yeah, are focused on. Grow. Folks at the,
2: yeah,
0: end, yeah, no
2: and,
0: doubt.
2: And we see that. We'll see people come in and they have enough money, but they, you know, the advisor's saying, oh, grow it more, but it's just so they can charge more fees, and they don't have to. I mean, it's like, oh, just take a little portion of it. It's like, no, enjoy life. You've worked hard. You've saved, you know.
1: Mm-hmm. And I know the one Dave's referencing, I mean, they have millions of dollars where they're like, oh, don't withdraw anything. So we're not talking about,
2: yeah,
1: someone who's destitute, needs income, and they're not. I mean, these are people where clearly they could increase their lifestyle or maintain it, but the plan is don't touch it for 10 years. And
2: yeah,
1: go on all those vacations and trips in your late 70s and your late 80s. And we find doing this long enough that sometimes things don't go to plan, health changes. So it's good to spend some of the money, make some of the memories, do the things with your family and grandkids while you can and you're physically able to.
2: We had one that he's talking about, and, you know, he thought he was going to have to, he really didn't, I mean, he was like 66. He didn't want to go to work anymore, but they're saying, oh, you want to save more, you know, and this guy's comes in, sees us, and finds out he can retire. So guess what happened 3 months later? He retired. Yeah.
0: Funny how that works. Folks, yeah, at the end of the day, a lack of confidence can mean a lack of planning. 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
0: 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Dave, let's talk about this, how maybe getting poor advice is worse than maybe going it alone and winging it a little bit. But, you know, obviously the benefits of working with you and your team, what are they?
2: Well, the benefits are a lot of things. One is, and this is, I'm speaking generally here, the benefits of working with us is, well, I'll tell you one thing, we have a wonderful staff. And people, when they come in, I mean, they give them great reviews. But one of the things is you're going to be able to have a plan that controls volatility so you don't run out of money. That's the goal, and that's the way we set it up to run. So you're not going to run out of money. If you've got money in a qualified plan like an IRA, 401k, almost every time, I can't say every time, but even though it's probably true, but I can't say it on the radio, we can save you a lot of money in taxes. That is the one thing that I have observed. It doesn't matter what your net worth is. Doesn't matter if it's $500,000 or $5 million. People come in, they do not address that tax issue that they're going to have to pay the piper, if you will, down the road. I cannot emphasize that enough. I am just surprised how many advisors, and I can kind of understand why they don't, because nobody likes to pay taxes when they convert, but you gotta, and they don't have any way of showing numbers like this is how much you're going to save. That's, I mean, that's where we were. We didn't have a software system that can actually put a number in front of you. So it's just, you know, a philosophy, and oh, that makes sense. But, you know, when you actually see the number, But, you know, we invest a lot in our staff and we invest a lot in software and tools like that.
0: No, and it takes a lot, you know, again, to give people the information.
2: Yeah, the other thing is when we're talking about doing Roth conversions and stuff, that's a whole additional staff position. We have one person that does that. So when you start doing those or you start taking RMDs, required minimum distributions, or we need to change indexes on things or whatever, that just adds more and more service work and your expense goes up. But we choose to do that because it's important to talk to and meet with people, you know, face to face. We believe in meeting face to face. And so, you know, rather than ignore it or, you know, outsource it to India or something, and that's not a joke, you know, it's important to do that.
0: Jonathan, let's talk about somebody says, well, I'm working with an advisor, but I don't know if they do all the stuff that you guys are talking about. So how can people tell if their advisor is not the right one for them at that point in their life?
1: Well, the first thing is we build an income plan. So if you don't leave that office going, here's an income plan of every year of me in retirement, how much I'm going to withdraw. Also, how much is my Social Security going to factor in? Did I factor in my pension? So we build a full snapshot of your income plan. Now, previously over the years, we as well were doing the Monte Carlo analysis, but we would find that was really helpful, but it wasn't something the clients could take with them. So when we're doing it and showing a lot of things on the computer and calculating different things, it was helpful for a number of clients, but we really want to have an income piece where they can take it, they can review it, they can look at it later, say 8 months from now. Okay, what was that we're talking about? So that's the biggest thing.
2: So what I've done, what we've done is we add things over the years, mm-hmm. right? We did the strategic Roth integration. That was 2 years ago. This year, we brought along a CPA, so we're a one-stop shop, Aaron Williams. So that has really caught fire. People love the thought of, you know, I can go in and have all my financial planning done and that sort of thing, and also have the CPA office there. So he's independent of us, but it's a one-stop shop. It's like, okay, I know what you've got and that sort of thing. Mm-hmm. And so they're looking for other ways in addition to save in taxes. But that's a really great feeling that we're a one-stop shop.
1: And when you're doing the Roth conversions, you want to have it be as accurate as possible because we do have clients come in and give an estimate of, I believe my income is going to be in this area or that bracket. However, maybe they sell an extra property. Maybe they get some extra bonuses. A few things change. The brackets move. There's always something in every year that changes with everyone's financial picture. So having someone saying, hey, if you do it up to this dollar amount, that's the percentage if it goes a dollar over. So it's really important that you're looking at the current taxes as well as the long term when you're doing those conversions, not just going off assumptions. So the more accurate you can have it, the better it's going to be for you and your tax bracket long term.
0: Folks, the number to reach out to Dave Jonathan and the Altmaier Financial Team and start the conversation, 800-700-8229. 800-700-8229. The next 10 callers get the four steps to a worry-free retirement analysis. Again, the phone number, 800-700-8229. Dave, are there some warning signs if somebody's working with an advisor of sorts and they're not getting some of the advice that you and Jonathan are talking about, that it would be time for them to find a new advisor?
2: So, okay, warning signs. Does your advisor focus only on investing? If so, they might be most effective at helping you grow your money, but they might not be too knowledgeable about how to turn your retirement savings into income.
0: Well, that's what you would call an investment advisor, right? That's somebody that's focused on growth only, and they're focused on the entire pot of money. They don't see it as separate pots of money.
2: Yeah, and I'll give you an example. A lot of times they'll do, oh, let's do the 4%. So we're going to withdraw 4%. What we found out is, okay, a lot of times you're going to take your 4% out, but we can, with a good plan, use half of that amount for income. So let's say, oh, okay, we got to use up $1 million to get your $40,000 out. Well, with our plan, you might just use $500,000 as an example to get that $40,000. That means you just freed up $500,000 that can work and grow for you and keep up with what we started the program out with, inflation. So that's good. The other thing is, do they look at taxes in your 401k and IRA? Pretty much everybody's got a 401k or an IRA. So how can we be effective with that? The other thing is Social Security. And for us, we have a Social Security timing report. So all of that's important. And later on, estate planning. So, you know, you have an attorney that can do wills and do some estate planning. But that's generally what we find a lot is people will have a 401k and they'll come in and they'll say, hey, my 401k provider guy, he said I'm okay. I just take out 4%. Well, that's great until you have a correction. And here's the other thing. Sometimes there's this mentality is, okay, well, last time there was a correction, you get two answers. One, I bounced back okay. Mm-hmm. Well, that was because they were adding a ton to their 401k, okay, contributing. When you're retiring, you're not going to keep contributing. It's going the other way. You're pulling it out. And then, you know, other people, man, it from 2008, it took me, you know, 6 years to recover. From 2000 to 2010, basically, from a point to point, the S&P was flat. Now imagine taking income out of that, how much you're going to have left after 10 years. The stock market isn't going to just grow and grow and grow forever. Sometimes we're going to have a deep recession and, you know, we run our numbers conservative for people because what happens if they get into a 10-year recession and then, you know, what are you going to say to people? Well, we didn't see it coming and we based it on, you know, these last 10 years that were just, you know, wonderful.
0: Jonathan, is there a specific issue that you and Dave have found over the years that is often overlooked by a typical broker or accumulation advisor?
1: Dave mentioned it earlier, but taxes. I mean, when people come in and they're high net worth and we just go over and explain the tax savings, that's one of the areas that they just have not factored. And I think the biggest part of the tax, if we're asking, is it's not their current tax situation. It's what if you go from a joint tax bracket to a single tax bracket? Mm. We see this again and again when people, unfortunately, their spouses pass away. Maybe they have a very large pension and they've got a large Social Security on the main breadwinner. Sometimes that might be the man or the wife. But they have a lot of income sources. Well, those are going to continue. A lot of times they'll have the pension benefit where it passes on to the spouse. So they're going to keep getting consistent large amounts of income. And now they're paying a significant more because they're in that single tax bracket where if they had converted maybe, you know, 5 to 15% of their 401k money into that Roth IRA, they could start pulling that out tax free without moving them up to that next tax bracket. So that's kind of an insurance or protection of, hey, we want to have some set aside if something happens just so we're not in this super high tax bracket because we know no matter what that dollar amount is, if it's in one spouse or both spouse, if you're age 73, the government comes collecting. They want their required minimum distributions. They're going to take the same percentage out for a 73-year-old man as a 73-year-old female. And they're really going to take a portion out, and that's going to keep going up and up every year because every year you get older, the calculation changes, so it becomes a higher percent.
0: We need.
2: And our goal, every time when we do our strategic Roth integration, is that by age 73, you're converted over to a Roth, so that money going forward is tax-free. So somebody's not forcing you to tell you how much you're going to take out. You get to take out how much you want tax-free at that point in time. I mean, just think about it. Wouldn't that be great if you had income that you didn't have to pay taxes on? So,
1: and like Dave's saying, I would say 9 out of 10, probably even higher, people come in, we want to get it converted by 73 so they can make sure they're spending it themselves. Now, we do have those one-off cases where somebody, their whole goal is they want to pass as much tax-free income to their kids. We might do conversions later just to keep their taxes lower. But the reality is, and we encourage people, spend the money, but there are people that want to pass it on to their beneficiaries, and we help them with that as well.
0: Folks, there's a lot to think of here. Dave and Jonathan have given you a few ideas of what differentiates them from just a traditional advisor. 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
0: Well, over the years, even seemingly small fees and expenses add up, and over time, they eat away at a significant portion of your retirement savings. Imagine losing money simply because of hidden costs that add up over time. This is what we're going to unpack during this portion of Altmaier Financial Radio. With Dave and Jonathan Altmaier and Bruce Steinbrock, Altmaier Financial, serving you across eastern Washington and northern Idaho since 1981. They have locations in Spokane, in the top floor of the Davenport Tower, downtown, where they do have free valet parking. Also in Coeur d'Alene, near the Coeur d'Alene Resort. So, Jonathan, let's talk about how you and Dave and the team at Altmaier Financial help people get a handle on the fees that they're already paying but don't really know about it for advice from their so-called advisor.
1: So if you're working with an advisor, it should be very clear what that fee is. And we found if you're a good advisor, you should be able to outline that pretty quickly and clearly. So a lot of times that isn't disclosed on the statement. However, if you have a client agreement or an investment agreement, it should be outlined pretty easily about what that fee structure is. So if you're not getting a clear answer, or there's, you know, that kind of squirming or hesitation or changing the subject, that probably might be a good consideration of, I don't know if this person's the right advisor for me. You know, you're likely to pay too much if you're told it doesn't matter. It's all about the return. So it does matter. We do factor that into the planning. So we do run our numbers net of a fee. So we do factor it in. We don't want to just state that, hey, you know, as long as it's making the returns, don't worry about the fee. That's not something that you want to hear when you're talking with an advisor.
0: But that's not how you guys do business. I remember after my first job, going to my second job, and I rolled money out of a 401k into an IRA account. I wanted to be in control of it rather than just leaving it behind. And I remember I was working with this guy, and he got out this, I don't know, maybe you guys have them, this round wheel, and it was basically showing me what fees were. And he's like, it's, you know, something in here. I'm like, I didn't even know what he was talking about. I mean, it was so if you have to, you know, really fight for it, then, you know, it might not be the right advisor for you. That's why you guys try and address the fee situation right up front, correct?
1: Yeah, so we're going to let the clients know when they come in. We've prepared an analysis. Mm-hmm. We've put something together. Now, I do have people come in and they'll ask me the fee. The second they walk in the door, it's like, hey, let me go through, review, build a plan. I'll make sure that we kind of have a good grasp of your plan. And when we go through and show you multiple scenarios, we'll have a fee disclosed for every single one. So it'll be very clear, obvious what that fee is going to pay. And we have a wrap fee. So the wrap fee means that there's no additional transaction costs, selling costs, commission costs when we're talking about funds in the market.
0: Mm-hmm.
1: That's how we have our setup. They sign the agreement up at the top. It's very clear, easy to understand. So again, that's when it comes to money that's invested in the market. It's going to be transparent and very clear. And if you come in and ask me in 6 months or a year from now, it'll be right there documented what it was. So it doesn't change overnight.
0: Highlight it and circle it at the top of the page. Now, Jonathan, you know, every investment comes with some sense of risk, right? And that can make people feel a little uneasy. How can you help people be sure that the advisor that they're working with, and obviously for you and Dave and the team, that the advice that they're going to get matches the comfort level or their risk level? I know I've taken that Riskalyze test before, and I came back at like a 95. I mean, it was all in. Let's go. I understand at some point in time, where I am in life, I'm not retiring, but I'm going to have to start back in that 95 level down a little bit. So how do you help people understand their risk, but then where they probably need to be for their portion in life?
1: Yeah, so the biggest thing I'd say is you don't want to use buzzwords. So if you're going through and asking a questionnaire really quick saying, are you aggressive, moderate, conservative? I would say the retirees that come in, 90%. Don't say aggressive, and 90% don't say conservative. Most of them just say, I'm moderate, so I'm lower moderate. I want some growth. I've got a long time. Well, what does that mean? If you have 9 people come in out of 10 and they say, I'm moderate, they have all different numbers, I guarantee you. So really, it's boiling down, like you said, for instance, on a Riskalyze test. You're going through asking multiple questions, multiple scenarios, triggering down to, okay, in this scenario, how much would you be comfortable losing? So it's getting to an actual number that you would feel comfortable with rather than just a buzzword, because your number is going to mean more to you. So that's kind of where we first start. We dive in and then we go through and we run multiple scenarios on that stress test. So, hey, for instance, 2022, that was a year where the market lost and bonds lost. Mm. So traditionally, when you run through, they're inverse. So when one does bad, the other one does good. Or when one's positive, the other one's negative. But in that case, both were negative. So you want to make sure in different scenarios how your portfolio would likely perform. Obviously, people know about the 07 through 09 crash. So that's another time. Another recent one would be during COVID. Obviously, there was a month period of time where the market took a significant drop. So we run it through multiple different periods of time to see how it likely perform. So then you kind of have an idea of, okay, this is realistic. I want to make sure that I am aware of what could happen, because a lot of individuals out there have target date funds. I know we talk about them all the time, but it is just unreal how many people come in and have a target date 401k fund. It's kind of like you're giving the company 401k person a rubber stamp saying, hey, look, this is about the time you're going to retire. Boom. It's going to adjust. So you don't have to go in and ever change it. It's supposed to be clear. A lot of people think it's got a lot lower risk in it, saying, hey, if it's a 2030 fund, it's probably really conservative when it hits 2030. And that's not the case. Most of the time, when we look at a 2025, a 2030, 2035, they do have a significantly higher amount in a stock equity portfolio than a bond portfolio. So it's important that you're taking that into consideration with all the level of risk.
0: Reach out to Dave.
2: Yeah, go ahead, Dave. Sometimes works like this. Let's say you have an 8-cylinder car and you go in the mechanic and say, hey, you know, I don't want this thing to go over 80 miles an hour. So they go in and they pull a couple spark plugs. So then they say, now it won't go over 80. But your problem is when you want to pass somebody or getting up to 60, it's just kind of chugging along. So you just lost some of that response and effectiveness. So,
1: and Bruce, I did have an update. You might be a regnick if you use a spark plug illustration as a financial investment scenario.
0: The drummer
2: there we go. Oh, Bruce is back in business. Yeah. He brought his drums, ladies and gentlemen.
0: Yes, the drummer finally unretired.
2: Yeah.
0: And by the way, folks, I do want to implore you to reach out to Dave Jonathan and the team. The phone number is 800-700-8229. In fact, Dave has written a book, and he'd love to give it to you. In fact, it just is updated. And it's called The Last Leg of Your Journey to Retirement. 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This is Altmaier Financial Radio with Dave and Jonathan Altmaier and Bruce Steinbrock. Let's talk if someone is worried about their current advisor or somebody that they consider their advisor. Maybe it's just a CPA that they have working with them on their money and their taxes, right? But that's all they really, I mean, they bounce some things off of them and they consider that advice. And they're listening to you guys today, and they're like, well, maybe that's not the best fit. What would you say to that person today listening, saying, I don't know if I have the right advisor?
2: Well, I would say get a second opinion. Now, we have people that will come in, their advisor is retiring.
0: Mm-hmm.
2: And a lot of people moved up here, you know, from other states, and they want a local person to work with face-to-face. And those are situations, you know, worth exploring. But I would say get a second opinion, because then you can kind of go, because a lot of people will say, oh, my guy doesn't do this for us, or he doesn't, you know. So, you know, it's just you choose, like, most people are into growth, you know, grow, grow, grow. And you need to grow that money to get to 60, right? And they do a good job of it. And a lot of 401ks do a good job. But then the reality is, you know, you go through a life shift and, you know, you're going to grab another gear or something like that. You need to have things adjusted to that stage in life.
0: Yeah. And when you're pulling spark plugs and causing yourself problems, you might want to get someone that knows what they're doing. And so let's talk to those do-it-yourselfers in the audience.
2: Yeah. You know, here's the thing. I see so many people penalize themselves.
0: Mm-hmm.
2: Again, you go back to that 4%. So then they go, well, if I take 4%, that's this much. But, you know, if the market crashes, then I don't have the money to rebound. So I'm going to take less out. And the time when you want the money, I mean, I tell people, if they've got it, I will tell them to spend it, you know, because you've got that period 60, 65 to 75, tops 80, where you're active and you want to go and do some things and that sort of thing. I want people to enjoy the things that they worked hard for. And a lot of times, you know, they'll come in and, like we were talking earlier, oh, you just want that thing to grow and don't touch it, you know. No, I want people to have a good retirement that they have dreamed about.
0: Yeah, absolutely. And so, folks, if this sounds like to you, I mean, maybe you are on your own and been doing it and you're enjoying that. Well, you can still enjoy investing some of that cash, but I mean, you want everything at risk when it comes to retirement. And if you're married, look yourself in the mirror. Have you actually bounced this off your spouse to say, oh, yeah, I'm just going to do it myself and we're just going to kind of wing it? And then look at the reaction on their face, because winging it is not a plan, folks. Dave Jonathan and the team would love to sit down with you and go over all the scenarios, even if you are a do-it-yourselfer. Bring the plan in. Let them look at it, analyze it, put it through the stress test. 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
0: Thanks for joining us on Altmaier Financial Radio with Dave and Jonathan Altmaier. I'm Bruce Steinbrock. We've reached the portion of the program where we make you, our listeners, the stars of the show. It's our mailbag segment. But first, we have to bring you the always anticipated redneck jokes.
2: All right.
0: And our drummer is back in play.
2: Oh, I would say he's loud today. I shouldn't have said that he had a nap last week. He's back with a vengeance. All right. So here's our redneck jokes from our friend Jeff Foxworthy, who always says there's a little bit of redneck in all of us. And I tell redneck jokes because I are one. So just to have some fun. Okay. You might be a redneck if you've called in to talk radio while on the toilet.
0: Only when you hear the flush, right?
2: Yes.
0: Oh,
2: uh-huh.
0: Gosh,
2: yeah. You know, it reminds me years ago, remember people call into Rush?
0: Then
2: they'd get this reverberation in the back, and he'd say, turn your radio down, you know, because they wanted to hear themselves on the radio.
0: Yeah, but they're on like a 6-second delay.
2: Anyway, okay, the next one is, you might be a redneck if you'll answer to more than one nickname.
0: Okay. Hey, you?
2: I had a friend, he went by Jim, JB, James, pretty much answered to...
0: Well, that sounded like that beer commercial. You can call me Ray, and you can call me Jay, and you can call me Ray J. Jr., but don't have to call me Johnson.
2: And my answer is always, yes, dear. All right. And the last one, you might be a redneck if formal attire consists of turning your cap around.
0: Wearing it backward is not fashionable, but wearing it forward is. Okay.
2: Yes.
0: There we go. At the end of the day, folks, again, there's a little bit of redneck in all of us. Let's get to the mailbag. Dave, Gary in Post Falls writes that his company is offering an early retirement package, and it seems pretty generous, but, you know, it means taking and being retired 5 years sooner than he had planned. Now, he says he's tempted by this offer, but he's also a little nervous that trying to make the numbers work for the long haul. So he's wondering about evaluating this kind of golden ticket opportunity, or might it be a financial trap if he makes the wrong decision?
2: Well, that's where you have to go to a person that, you know, does income plans and find out if you've got enough. And the other thing is, you know, a lot of things to consider. Sometimes people go, you know, I went and ran the plan. I can retire now, but I don't really want to. We've got people that'll go work part-time someplace else. So, you know, that's an option. But that's where I would start with. You got to have an income plan. And also, can you get a job somewhere else if you're not ready to retire?
0: Right, right. Now, but, if somebody did this, I mean, let's say a company in the area offers a lump sum buyout. I've said this on the show before. My dad had it with the post office. Those who had 30 years of service and were 55 or older could do a lump sum buyout. If they bring, you know, just the information of the company buyout, whatever it might be, can they come in and just sit down with you and talk through that?
2: Yeah. And just say, hey, this is what I got. Can I retire now? And if not, when can I? Or another way to run it, Jonathan will run it. It's got all the numbers in there and sources of income. Okay, what if I work part-time?
0: Sure.
2: But sometimes, you know, people will kind of have an expertise too. And so, you know, they can go someplace else or.
0: That's what my dad did. He went to a grocery store and worked about, I don't know, 4 days a week sacking groceries. And just he loved kind of the customer service end of it.
2: Yeah, absolutely.
0: Yeah. All right. Mm-hmm. Very good. Dave, thanks for the, or excuse me, Gary, thanks for the question. Dave, thanks for the answer. Jonathan, Darlene in Spokane Valley writes that she and her husband sold their business for a pretty good amount of money, and it's the first time they've ever had this level of wealth. And honestly, they're feeling a little overwhelmed right now, but they want to be smart with the resource that they've been given by selling the business. So they're wondering what's the very first thing that a new millionaire couple should consider doing with this money.
1: Well, we had a scenario very similar to this recently where someone had a local business in town here that they had for a number of years, and they sold their business and received a very large sum of money. They still own the building. They'll receive rental income from the building, but they have this large investment amount. So what we did, and I know it was a little overwhelming, and they were kind of like, I'm looking at the bank account, and there's this large number that I know it's there, but it's just feels very unique, very weird is what they said. So some immediate actions, this could be in the first 90 days or first 3 months, is just pause and plan. So don't make major sudden purchases immediately. And then secure the funds. Placing money in a high-yield savings account is a good option because then it's liquid. You might have 6 withdrawals that you can take it out, so you have access to it. So that'd be a good place to put it here. And there's some good local credit unions that have pretty high yield savings in town here. And then hire professionals. So you want to have a CPA evaluate the tax impacts, especially if you're receiving the amount prior to receiving it. You probably want to meet with the CPA and understand, okay, what's the best way that I can get paid and how's this going to affect my taxes now and the next 5 years? So making sure that you're considering that, and then seeking guidance from a licensed registered investment professional. So just investment professionals, they can help with the financial piece, understanding the different types of investments that are available, depending on where the funds are coming from, whether it's coming from a pension plan or maybe it's cash from the sale of a business. So those things to consider, and then prioritizing debt. So obviously, if you have a huge amount of credit card debt and they're charging you 25%, I can't tell individuals coming into our office that we can guarantee a 25% rate of return. But if you're paying off a 25% interest credit card, that's a good financial decision. So sometimes prioritizing debt and paying that down is going to be your best friend in retirement. And then maybe in the next 3+ months, I'm not going to get too deep because you're asking what to do initially, is kind of focusing on tax optimization, maybe reviewing estate plans. So we have people we could refer you to that they specialize in estate planning, wills, beneficiaries, and then evaluating different tax thresholds like we mentioned earlier. So maybe building an income plan but not going to the next tax bracket and making sure you feel comfortable with the investment. If you're wanting tons of growth, great. If you're wanting just income and preservation, making sure you understand your options.
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1: 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Every year at this time, we are more than pleased to welcome in Dave's brother, Phil, from the Union Gospel Mission. But Dave, I'll let you do the honors.
2: Yeah, so we have my brother, Phil, here today, and we're going to talk somewhat of UGM. So he said Union Gospel Missions, so he's going to refer to UGM. This is their 75th anniversary.
1: Amazing.
2: And they've had three different locations that they've had. I'll call them banquets. They call them different things these days. But anyway, I wanted to have Phil on and kind of talk where they started a little, kind of the history and, you know, what's going on now. So welcome to the show, Phil.
3: Yeah, it's good to be with you. You always do this on holidays, and we got Memorial Day.
2: Mm-hmm.
3: And I was reflecting on Memorial Day is to honor those that have passed away in wars. And I was just thinking, I don't know, Dave, you were just a little younger than me. And I was reflecting today that my draft number was 171. I was fortunate they didn't have a draft that year. I was right at the end of the Vietnam era. But I was just thinking about those that we remember that passed away and what this day looks like. So many young men that never experienced life, marriage, family. I often wonder how that impacted the parents having older kids now myself and enjoying seven grandkids. What it must have left the void in families' lives. War is costly. And so I just wanted to pause a minute and reflect on Memorial Day and express my appreciation because we've had the joy of really growing up and receiving the benefits that those that went before us and died in wars so we could have the freedoms that we do. So it's a special day, and I trust as our listeners are out there, there probably isn't a listener out there that in some way doesn't know someone who's passed away, many family members. So it's kind of a day of remembrance and reflecting on that. So I just wanted to share those thoughts before we head into 75 years at the mission.
1: And Phil, 75 years. Of those, you've been the leader of the mission for how many of them?
3: Well, this August, it'll be 40 years.
1: I was going to say 40 or 41.
3: Yeah.
1: That's amazing. So think about that. 40 of the 75, Phil.
3: Yeah, it's more than half. I feel real young today in the studio. Thanks for reminding me. I started at an early age, but yeah, it's
1: well,
3: it's
1: you been started amazing. When you were two, so you know, I mean,
3: yeah.
1: But you know, yeah. I've seen these stats flash up on the UGM webpage, and you know, I mean, you've got 1,000 active monthly donors, nearly 2,000 volunteers in 2025, nearly 20,000 active financial partners. That was in 2025 alone. You served over 300,000 meals, 100,000 nights of shelter, more than, you know, just think of all of the impact you've had. And you and obviously there's a team behind you, but the impact this has had right there in your hometown.
3: Yeah, let me go back in time and tell you what it was like when I came, okay, Bruce?
1: Well, I guarantee you, you weren't serving 314,000 meals.
3: Well, yeah, I didn't have 250-plus staff. There was eight of us.
4: Oof. And or the facility.
3: Or the facility. Let me tell you about the facility. It was an old brick building downtown, and in Spokane,

0: can. I didn't know we had cockroaches until I came to the mission.
1: And that's where the Chili's is right now.
0: Right. Yeah, exactly. Dave, right there where Division takes that one block jaunt. And that building was full of two things, cockroaches and mice. And no matter what you did, you couldn't control it. I remember one day my brother said, let's see how many we can catch. And they caught 26 mice one day. And I remember when Jimmy Carter was president, we'd get all those peanuts from Georgia and we got them in coffee cans and they came in cardboard boxes that would hold about six of them. And we bought a whole pallet of them. We had them downstairs. And that's the other thing. Whenever it rained on the, in Spokane, all the water would rush downtown and our basement would fill up with water. And finally, I figured out a way to put a sump pump in and we'd pump it right out on the sidewalks as it was filling. So in the first couple of years, it wasn't as bad, but it always had a musky smell. And I remember one time going down this room that was full of these peanuts and on the top of the cardboard box, it was just black from mouse droppings. They didn't get in the peanuts, but they were just all over down there. And that was one air conditioner for the entire building. That was our first mission. And when I came, we were sleeping men on the day room floor and the chapel floor, and our 65-bed dormitory was completely filled. So when we moved out to our new mission, to say I was excited about a new facility, and my biggest fear was, are we going to have cockroaches and mice? And to this day, we've never had them at the mission, which I'm grateful for. In fact, I just moved into a new office 2 weeks ago after 39 years of being in the same office. And Bruce, this is really funny because when we were down at the old mission, when the men would have drank too much and alcohol was the main addiction back then, and they couldn't come into the mission, they'd get mad at us and they'd break a window that was right there on Brown Street. And we replaced those I don't know how many times. And so when we moved out to the new mission, if anyone was ever in the front office or where my up front there, we put in those thick double glass blocks for windows where you put a bunch of them in.
2: Mm-hmm.
0: And so for 39 years, I've never been able to look out a window and see what's happening outside. So now for the first time, I'm able to look outside and see what's going on around me. So again, the things that you do and how history impacts your decisions, because we replaced so many windows from guys breaking them, I said, we're not going to continue to do that. And all these years, I've had windows that you can't see out of. So I'm celebrating today that I have windows, I have air conditioning, we have over 250 staff, and yes, God is blessed, and we're able to do much more than we were at those beginning years.
2: But it's multiple shelters, women's recovery in Spokane, in Coeur d'Alene, the Women and Children Shelter in Spokane. I mean, Phil, the impact, and unfortunately there's need for it, right? You know, I mean, we wish that we could solve the problem and you could do other things with these spaces. But, I mean, think of the impact you've had on the Inland Northwest in the 40 years you've been doing it.
0: Yeah, well, we just opened a new shelter down in Lewiston-Clarkston Valley. And much to my surprise, within a month and a half, we have 75 people that we're serving. That shelter is the first one where we've served men and women in the same shelter.
2: Uh-huh. And when was your 75th celebration? Because I know we're going to, in a little bit, we're going to hear from a couple of folks who have benefited from the Union Gospel Mission in the Inland Northwest. So when was that event?
0: Well, we're making a whole year-long event out of it.
2: Nice.
0: I mean, one of the things I'm excited about, I picked up a 1951 Chieftain Pontiac, which was the year the mission started. We're going to car shows this summer, different ones, to, again, share with people the story of the mission and remind them we've been around 75 years. That's not a short time, Bruce, and I'll tell you what else is, I think, more significant than just 75 years. We have remained true to what our original purpose was. It's called the Union Gospel Mission. I love the fact that when we work with people, we can address physical, mental, emotional, and spiritual needs. No government funding. It gives us total freedom to help people, to hold them accountable. And I want to just share with our listeners how important that is, especially at a time when the government has stepped in to solve this problem of homelessness. What they're lacking is the ability to hold people accountable. We have the freedom to ask a guy who walks through our doors or a woman and say, part of staying here is accountability. Part of staying here is remaining sober. You can't come in and just use and remain under the influence of alcohol or drugs. You have to be clean. And by the way, we'd like you to do a chore because we understand that work is important to restoring dignity. The government cannot do that. They can't require people to be held accountable. And I'm so glad, you know, 75 in 1951, they said, we're not going to take any government funding. And the gospel has remained central to what we do. Bruce, you know how easy it is when you're feeding, you're housing, you're sleeping people to say, that's what we're going to do. And you forget dealing with the heart, the soul, and the mind of a person. Mm-hmm. And the spiritual just kind of fades away and becomes less important. That has remained at the center of all that we do because as a man thinketh, so is he. So we want to address the emotional, the spiritual needs of people because that's how change takes place. And I'm reminded that Harvard, when they started as a seminary to prepare people for ministry. Harvard College, 65 years later, Yale started because they said Harvard has lost its way. They're no longer doing what they said they were going to do. And if you look at both of those universities today, they're so far off track from where they started and what their purpose was. And that only took 65 years. So I am excited to tell the listeners for 75 years, the people that started Albert Aaron and those that started the Union Gospel Mission, we have remained true to our purpose, our calling, change lives through the gospel.
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2: 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By the way, if you want to reach out to Altmaier Financial, Dave, of course, can share more about the Union Gospel Mission. It's been part of the family for a long, long time. 800-700-8229 is the number to Altmaier Financial. But again, to get more on the Union Gospel Mission, go to uniongospelmission.org. Phil, celebrating 75 years, and that's what this show, this holiday show, is going to be about, celebrating just unbelievable growth of this program and outreach that you've had across the inland Northwest.
0: Well, what I love seeing, Bruce, is a lot of that growth has been, we have always operated under a principle of being debt-free.
2: Mm-hmm.
0: And one of the things we do when people leave estates and legacy gifts, we set that money aside, and that has allowed us to purchase stores. It's allowed us to remodel buildings, to do the expansion that we've seen. When we went to Coeur d'Alene, it allowed us to put money down to be able to begin that process. Same with Lewiston. And so it's been the blessing of just seeing the giving of people. I believe there's a lot of people that get stewardship and understand what the scripture says, that when you give to the poor, you lend to the Lord, and it's actually a gift to him, not to the Union Gospel Mission. But a lot of the stories I shared at our 75th, and I'll share a couple of them here today on the radio, they're miracle stories about how God intervened and took care of needs and allowed us to purchase and do what we were able to do. And many of those stories that happened that we planned our way, and at the last minute, boom, God shows up and provides another alternative. But all these buildings, all this expansion has been for one reason, to help change lives, because we believe that that is what we're called to do, to end poverty. Our purpose statement is we partner with the Inland Northwest to reach the poor with the love and the power of the gospel. Why? So they might become God-dependent contributing members of society. We don't want to keep people homeless. We don't want to say, wow, we fed thousands of meals, or we served, or we slept this many people. We want to end homelessness. That's why every year over 200 people we help find employment. Because I've said it over and over, as President Reagan said, the best thing to end homelessness is spelled J-O-B. So we focus on jobs. We focus on recovery and getting people in that situation where they can now be God-dependent. They can give back and become contributing members of society. And the highlight for me is always stories. And on today's program, Daniel's going to be the first one that he shared his story that I want you to hear, because it's a remarkable story. So let's take a minute and hear Daniel's story.
4: Growing up, I experienced trauma, abuse, dysfunctional relationships, and a broken home. I watched my parents struggle with substance use while trying to raise me and my two sisters. Mom and Dad would fight, separate, and then reconnect a few weeks later, adding even more confusion and instability to an already unhealthy environment. I come from a small town in central Washington where dairy farming was a family occupation. On most dairy farms, including the one I grew up on, it was common for the entire family to live and work together. For me, that became a saving grace because my grandparents lived only a 3-minute walk from the constant chaos at home. Their house became a refuge for me and my sisters. My grandparents loved us, cared for us, and taught us about Jesus. They recognized the struggles we were having in public school, and because of them, we were able to attend Christian school from first grade through 12th grade. That sounds pretty good, right? Learning about Jesus early in life while attending Christian school would seem like enough to ensure a good future. But as I approached high school, my priorities changed. My desire to be popular and rebellious outweighed my desire to follow Christ. At 15 years old, I began drinking alcohol and smoking marijuana. My grades slipped, my athletic pursuits faded, and substances slowly began consuming my life. By the end of high school, I was addicted to prescription pain pills and regularly using cocaine. The next 10 years of my life were incredibly dark. I battled addiction, homelessness, and incarceration. I was too ashamed to ask for help. It felt easier to stay stuck than to admit I had a problem. Eventually, I lost contact with my family entirely. I was alone and isolated. I truly believed I was headed either toward a long prison sentence, if I was lucky, or more likely, death. Then, one day, as if it had been scripted all along, God spoke to me and said, "You are loved, you are forgiven. Leave this life behind and follow me." That divine intervention was God's way of calling me back into his presence and reminding me that he had never stopped loving or pursuing me. After that moment, I knew it was time to change. I picked up the phone and called my sister. I told her everything that had happened over the previous 10 years. And for the first time in my adult life, I asked for help. Without hesitation, my sister told me how happy she was that I wanted to change and how excited she was to know her brother again. She made a few phone calls on my behalf and then called me back saying, the Union Gospel Mission in Spokane has a great recovery program. Here's the number. Give them a call. I called immediately, and a man named Dave Wall answered the phone. Dave's message was simple. Pack your things up and come to the mission. He was kind, supportive, and gave me hope that a new life was possible. I will never forget Dave or the time he spent investing in a complete stranger for the sake of sharing the truth of God's renewing mercy. 3 days later, I arrived in Spokane and checked into the mission, preparing myself to enter the Life Recovery Program. The program looked daunting, 16 months of intensive, difficult work. I was terrified of reliving my pain and opening up to other men. But I knew that if I wanted real change, I needed to fully submit to the process and trust the staff God had placed over me. It was not easy, but slowly I began to change. I started recognizing how the adversities of my childhood shaped many of my choices later in life. I began looking beneath the surface and identifying the unhealthy, selfish ways I had been trying to meet my deepest needs. It was in the program that I truly began reading the Bible and understanding who Jesus is and what he had done for me. It was also there that I felt called to become a voice for change, that my testimony could glorify God, display his goodness, and encourage other men who felt hopeless like I once did. As my time in the program came to an end, I began searching for work in the recovery field. By God's providence, I quickly found employment at an inpatient facility in Spokane Valley after graduating the program. I worked there for 5.5 years, and I genuinely loved the work I was doing helping men who were struggling with addiction. But because it was a secular program, conversations about faith were not allowed. Over time, I began feeling like I was doing the men a disservice, teaching them how to change while leaving out the most important truth of all, that lasting transformation comes from God. That missing piece was what many of those men desperately needed. Unknown to me at this time, God had other plans. During those years, I met the love of my life, my beautiful wife, Jessica. We dated, we got married, and we're blessed with our beautiful daughter, Cassandra, who has softened my heart and brought incredible joy to our family. Then last November, completely out of the blue, I received a call from a friend who had started working at the men's mission. He told me the mission needed counselors and that he had already put in a good word for me with the directors. I applied, and by the grace of God, I was offered a counseling position. I have now been employed at the UGM since December, and I am deeply grateful for what God has done in my life. Today, I have the privilege of working with men in the very same program that I went through 8 years ago, the same program that transformed my life. God has been so good to allow me to work in a place where I can freely share my testimony and openly glorify him for his grace, mercy, and blessings. And many of you in this room made that possible. Your donations, support, and prayers helped make it possible for me and thousands of other men and women to receive the greatest gift of all, Jesus Christ. I hope my story serves as a reminder that change is possible, that God still heals, restores, convicts, and provides everything we truly need. Thank you, and to God be the glory.
2: And Phil, I mean, there is no more powerful testimony than that from someone who has lived it, and Daniel lived it.
0: Yeah, and I think what I think's unique, he's like many people today, his grandparents had to step in, fill the gap. They did their best to invest in Christian education, but the trauma from what he experienced from his own parents really stuck with him. And by the time he was in high school, here he is, an addict. And like he said, 10 dark years. You don't know how many people, Bruce, their story is more than 10. It's 30 dark years. Right. And all of a sudden, one day, God gets a hold of him. But to think that he went from that darkness through a program, went back into the community, began to minister and help people, but like he said, I wasn't able to give him the spiritual component. And then God opened the door, and here he is now on our staff. And one of the things that's exciting to me over the years that I've watched take place is we have so many today that are people. It was the last program, I think, one of them a couple ago that we had Miranda up here. She's also one of those individuals that went through our program and is now helping our guests. We have several that work at our thrift stores at the Motors that come back as RAs. I love the fact that as people's lives are being transformed and they're finding hope, they're finding purpose for their life, they're going, this place changed my life. I want to set other people free and help them and give them an opportunity. I love Daniel's story because he also says, there came a point where I wanted change. And the thing that I've learned with what we see in street addiction and what's taking place today, until a person wants help, they'll stay stuck in their addiction. And all of a sudden he said, I need help. His sister, he reached out to her. Thankfully, she knew about the resources and what the mission had to offer. And, you know, again, that happens in so many different ways. I was at an event the other day, Bruce, and this lady came up and said, Phil, I just want to thank you. The mission saved my nephew's life. He was outside the mission. He set himself on fire.
2: Oh.
0: And guess what? The firemen showed up and they saved him. And they said, you know, where you need to go is across the street to the Union Gospel Mission. And today he works as a nurse in the medical field. Again, I'm glad when people say, here's a place you can go when you're ready. There's everything you need there to start life over.
2: Folks, the Union Gospel Mission provides, yes, food and shelter, but case management, basic medical care, assistance with legal issues, addiction recovery, employment training, and so much more. And they've been doing it now and building upon it for 75 years here in the Inland Northwest, growing to add resources that are much needed right here in our area. Dave Altmaier of Altmaier Financial is proud to support the Union Gospel Mission and proud to have his brother Phil, who's been leading the UGM for 40 years out of that 75, and they're celebrating that 75 all year long. You can help with that celebration. 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
2: 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As part of the holiday editions, Dave basically steps aside and gives the microphone to his brother, Phil, who's been leading the Union Gospel Mission in the Inland Northwest for 40 years this August. And the mission is celebrating 75 years. And Phil, you know, we just heard Daniel's testimony, and you're having a year-long celebration. We're going to hear the testimony of another young lady who's been transformed by the Union Gospel Mission.
0: Yeah, we had a couple individuals share at our gathering, and Emily's story is remarkable. And I wanted some people that years ago, and for people to see that this isn't just something that happens while people stay with us, but this is a program that transforms lives. And as a result, people are getting married, they're starting their own families, and the stories go on and on and on. I was just this weekend at a wedding where it was someone that went through our program, and now here 4 years later, she was getting married. And it's just exciting to see these people leave addiction. They were once living on the street. Their life was a disaster. Now they have purpose. They're having an impact. And Emily is one of those gals that I look at, and this gal is so sharp, and I love what God's doing in her life. So enjoy her story.
6: My journey with the Union Gospel Mission, it started at the Crisis Shelter for Women and Children. And when I checked into the Crisis Shelter, I had been struggling with alcohol and drugs for over 12 years. And a few of the things that led to my addiction were an unhealthy marriage, false religion, perfectionism, low self-esteem, and anger. And before that, as a teen, I tried to hide a rebellious streak while also at the same time trying to present myself in a different way, trying to maintain an image. As a child, I was stubborn. I lied often, and I was sneaky. So my point is this, is that there's just always been this pattern of brokenness in my life. And like all of us, I could not fix myself. I couldn't break free. I had been taught about God and about Jesus, but not accurately. And my false view of God led to a false view of myself. And there was just really no reconciliation for my brokenness. Sometimes we say that that people are on a journey of finding themselves, or they're on a journey of self-discovery. But really, as I went along in life, I was on a journey of just losing more and more of myself. And in fact, I don't think I ever really knew my true identity. Some things that I lost, they were internal, and these were heartbreaking. I lost my self-worth, my confidence, my self-respect, my dignity, any boundaries that I had ever had. And by the time I reached the end of my addiction, the losses were relational and they were external, and these also were heartbreaking. I lost my deep relationship with my sister and my mom and dad. I lost my home, my place to live, my marriage, and my relationship with the four precious children that we had together. I was in and out of jail, and so I lost my freedom. I had no real home, just staying where I could, and I had burned every single bridge. And lastly, I lost my right arm when it was amputated due to an infection that I got in active addiction. And so I tried to stop drinking and using hundreds and hundreds of times. And with each failed attempt, my feeling of hopelessness and darkness, it just got worse and worse. And I really started to truly believe that that I was really broken inside and I could never be fixed, that this is how it would end, and that there certainly was no help, no hope, and certainly not a future for me. And so it was late at night, maybe it was early in the morning, but I was staying in just a really filthy apartment, and there was lots of traffic in and out, and it was infested with bed bugs and roaches. We heard about roaches. I think they really are everywhere if you are in the right place or the wrong place. That morning, when all the substances and all the people, all the traffic, when it had quieted down and everybody was gone, I looked around and I really came face to face with my reality. I had been in denial for so long, but this time it was almost like I was outside of myself and I could just really see what was happening and where my life was headed. And I remember I just hit my knees and I just cried out to God, just please help me. And something, now looking back, I can see that at that moment, something in my heart actually surrendered. I had parents that were faithful and praying for me for over a decade, probably a lot longer than that, actually. But many of you here tonight, just like my parents, you pray for someone that is in homelessness or addiction, or you just pray for people in general that are stuck in homelessness and addiction. And on behalf of myself and them, I just want to say thank you and to please keep praying. I had cried out to God before this, but usually just to make a deal with him, to get out of a situation I didn't want to be in, usually jail. I would, you know, make that deal like, okay, I will stop drinking, God, if you can just get me out of here. But this time I was ready for actual change. although I didn't see how that could happen. The road seemed so long. I was in such a pit. But my sweet mom, she had done her research. She lived in Spokane, and she found out about the Union Gospel Mission and told me about it, and just a tiny little bit of hope began to spark in me. And my parents, moved by the Spirit of the living God, I know, they drove from Spokane to Leavenworth, Kansas, where I was, and they came to get me. And for the first time in over a decade, I kept my word, and I was where I said I would be when I said I would be there. And the moment that I got into the car, that memory is seared, just like I can just see it like it was yesterday. And I hope it's always seared in my mind. I can see what the ground looked like. I can see the cracks in the driveway. And I could see my feet as they stepped into the car. And when I got in the car that day, I left my old life behind. And I've been in recovery since February 2018. I came to the Union Gospel Mission as just as a shell of myself with so much loss. And the staff and the volunteers that served me, they were kind, and I hadn't done anything to deserve their kindness. And that was new to me. I thought I had to earn things. I thought that people earn things. So they were kind just because I was human. I experienced the love of God through these people, through the kindness in their eyes, in the words that spoke truth, love, and life over me. And where I couldn't quite have hope for myself yet, they had it for me. And after a while, I started to borrow some of theirs. They believed in me so deeply that also after a while, after a little bit of time, I started to believe in myself. I learned so much in the Life Recovery Program. And what's very important about this is that while I was learning and while I was healing, I had a safe place to live. I had food to eat. They even provided clothes to wear. And I know that I couldn't have done that deep heart work and that work on my mind, that work of recovery. I could not have done it if I was worried about providing those things for myself. I was talking to Gwen a while ago. She's on staff with UGM. And I was just telling her that sometimes, like, I'll be going through my day. It still overwhelms me at moments. I think about going through program, and I know that people that didn't even know me, they had never seen my face, they never talked to me, they didn't know my name, they gave of their resources so that I could be there and so I could heal. It's overwhelming. I learned about the divinity of Christ in program. And now I could see that the loving Jesus who went all the way to the cross for me was the same God who loves me and has always been pursuing me. And that changed everything. My old false beliefs were replaced with the truth about God, resulting in the truth about myself. I do have purpose and I do have value, and there is a solution for my brokenness, and his name is Jesus. I took responsibility for my many, many mistakes and wrong choices that resulted in hurting others. And I still can't fix myself. That hasn't changed. But I can boldly turn to Jesus, and I can find mercy and help in my time of need. When the enemy wants to have a heyday in my life and trauma wants to invite me to respond and cope the way that I used to, I can recognize it for what it is, and I can choose a different way. I learned that I'm not a victim. I learned what healthy relationships look like, and I learned that they are absolutely necessary in my healing, and I am still healing. And the way that that happens is in community with healthy people. And some of these friendships are with women in recovery, and I think some of them are here tonight. I get to come alongside women who are on their own recovery journey through the Union Gospel Mission, and I get to be on their aftercare teams and roles like a mentor or a spiritual advisor. And I know that I learn way more from them than they do from me. They're a huge blessing in my life. Next month in May, this month, I have my 6th anniversary of being on staff at another nonprofit organization, Life Services. I started as a volunteer coordinator, and last fall, I became the program director. The people I work with are just a huge part of my healthy community. And a year ago, I graduated with my Bachelor's of Science degree in behavioral health with an emphasis in substance use disorders. And I'm not telling you any of this to point to myself, but to point to God, who just relentlessly pursued me all my life with his love. He used this organization of people who were willing to step into my mess with me and just walk alongside me. And he used an entire community of people who are willing to enter into the work he's doing, to pray, to volunteer, and to give of the resources in order for this type of a transformation to happen. I started by sharing that it's hard to just find the words to say thank you, and it still is. So beyond my words, just I hope you really hear my heart when I say thank you. Thank you for your prayers, your generosity, and your willingness to show up so that mine and many other lives, they don't have to end in brokenness, but instead we get to walk in freedom and into a grace-filled future that we never imagined was possible. Thank you for being here. Thank you for all of your support, and thank you for celebrating 75 years.
2: Boy, she even heard the cockroach story, Phil, so.
0: Yeah, she did. You know, Bruce, what is so missing from radio is if the listeners could see her face and see this woman today. Yes, the tragedy had an impact. She lost one arm, as she shared.
2: Right.
0: But the smile on her face, just what God has done in her life, is remarkable. I jokingly say, I wish she would have joined our ministry and served with us, but God had other plans. She has unbelievable potential to be a great leader in our community, and I'm excited to see how God is going to use her. But I say the greatest miracle that happens today is when an addict desires to change and something happens inside them and they go, I'm tired of this. Mm-hmm. I want something different. And Emily's story is exactly that.
2: And you heard her say, I always felt I had to get permission for something. That was clearly, I mean, again, that's an Adam and Eve moment, right? I mean, Eve gets the apple and Adam takes a bite of it as well because, well, they got permission from the devil. And that's when that's what's controlling you, then you're in the wrong place and your perspective has to change. And again, there was a family member, Daniel's story, his sister.
0: Yeah.
2: Emily's story, her parents. Again, probably, you know, they felt like, man, this has to be the last time. But they did it. And she's here to tell us about it. Yeah. And who, you never know, Phil. She may come back to you one day and work at the mission.
0: Yeah, you never know. That's right.
2: Mm. Folks, again, we are celebrating a special holiday edition of Altmaier Financial Radio. Dave is giving way to Phil, his brother today. Phil is the leader of the Union Gospel Mission in the Inland Northwest and has been doing so for 40 years. 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
2: 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I'm Bruce Steinbrock. Normally, it's Dave and Jonathan from the Altmaier Financial team And again, they do have two locations across the inland northwest, Spokane, top floor of the Davenport Tower downtown, where they do have free valet parking, and in Coeur d'Alene near the Coeur d'Alene Resort. You can reach out to the Altmaier Financial Team at 800-700-8229. But Dave, wanting to make this special holiday edition all about the UGM, the Union Gospel Mission in the Inland Northwest, which has been run by his brother Phil and a part of. Now, tell me, Phil, when did your folks start with the UGM?
0: My dad was there 11 years prior to when I came. So really, for the last 50 years, out of those 75, it's been Altmaier. My dad, 11, and I'm 40, and I worked the first year I worked with my dad, he was still the director. So I've been in the role of leadership for 39 of those 40 years.
2: And who did you say started the UGM?
0: Albert Aaron. He owned a meat market here in town. And actually, it started even before that with a lady that was called the Northwest Pacific Garden Mission. And she turned it over because she kind of just said, I've done all I can do. And this group of businessmen passed a hat and collected $28, and they bought their first building with $28 in the bank and sold bonds. And that's how the mission started. It was kind of, I think within a period of 2 weeks, they raised enough money to be able to make a down payment and buy that building.
2: And still
0: they did
2: do,
0: have a debt
2: yeah,
0: back then,
2: yeah,
0: but since
2: that?
0: Then, once they've paid it off, that's been our guiding principle. We're not going to go in debt, and God has honored that.
2: How hard is that, though, Phil? I mean, the fact that you rely on probably some grants, but also just people's generosity and philanthropic sacrifice. And it's not a sacrifice if obviously you're giving to something that you truly believe in. But to have, what, 20,000 donors last year that interacted with UGM, you have monthly donations, you know, over 1,000 folks give monthly in 2025 to the UGM. I mean, it takes so many people, not just the volunteers, but also the resource to stay in the position that you're in.
0: Yeah, it's amazed me all these years. I believe every year but one, our budget has grown because of the generosity of this community. I believe that people realize the impact that the mission has on lives, and they invest in that, and it's really an investment. But like Emily shared, you know, it's amazing. They give to someone they don't even know.
2: Mm-hmm.
0: You know what? They don't have a parking spot. They don't have a pew that they sit in. They don't receive any benefit from what they get. It's truly a gift to the Lord and helping people they don't even know. And I'm overwhelmed at times with the generosity what God lays on the hearts of people to do. I'm grateful for my own brother that has been a big investor in our people and the ministry. And so, again, just different ones that God says, this is what I want to do. I know for my wife and I, when we sit down and say, where do we want to give? We give to the mission because we know God is changing lives, and we believe in that, and that's what it's all about. You know, Bruce, one of the things that I think of the things I've learned over the years, that there are ways in our society today so much we want to help people. We want to end homelessness, so we provide housing. But again, they move into the housing, and the addictions they have on the street, they just do in the housing, and it turns into chaos. And I love the fact that we can love people enough to hold them accountable. We can help those that want help and not try to do something for people that they don't want. I'm struggling today in today's society. We use this term homelessness, but I want you to know this may be hard for our listeners to comprehend, but some people don't want a home. They want the lifestyle that they're living. And so again, our goal is to come in and provide freedom for those that want freedom from the addiction, from what they're living in and what they're experiencing. I don't think we understand the power of addiction and how people even begin to not be able to think clearly. And the goal was if we'd provide housing, like Emily said, then they wouldn't have to worry about that, and they would start working on other areas of their life. But when there's drugs involved, those other areas oftentimes don't become important because now you have
7: the following number. Is a Playfly Sports presentation of the Cougar Sports Network.
8: from the moment the season ended last year.
9: Washington State swept this weekend in San Diego.
8: Finding ways to get better and improve both our roster and then the players that returned.
10: Nick Lewis finishes what he started tonight. Gavin Roy racing around second. He's looking for the Cougars' second triple of the inning, and he's in safely. Swing and a miss. Luke Myers comes out of the bullpen, gets the final two outs.
11: Ryan Shotsby, his second home run of the game, and the Cougars have taken the lead in the top of the ninth.
8: For people that have been given a second chance in this program or have been doubted, that's, you know, we kind of rally around guys like
10: it's
8: that.
10: It's a Washington State single season record for Max Hartman.
11: Solo blast, Dustin Robinson gives the Cougars the 3-2 lead.
10: Reese on a line, he drives it out of here. And for the first time this century, the Washington State Cougars have won 5 consecutive weekend series.
8: Every time I've challenged them, they've responded the way that you're supposed to respond. If we play good baseball, we can beat anybody in the country.
7: From the Mountain West Conference Tournament, it's time for postseason baseball.
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7: Coming up on the pregame show, an interview with WSU head coach Nathan Choate. Plus, an early look at today's Cougar starting lineup and insight on this postseason matchup.
10: Strike 3 called at the knees. Crushes one to right field. A 3-run. Cougar crowd to its feet.
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12: Good afternoon from Mesa, Arizona, where for the first time in a long time, Washington State baseball stands one win away from a trip to an NCAA regional. Today, the Cougars play for a championship. And welcome in to Championship Sunday in the Mountain West Conference from Sloan Park. And after yesterday's dramatic semifinal comeback win over San Diego State, WSU is now just one victory away from a conference tournament title and a trip to the NCAA tournament. And what a path it took to get here. Yesterday, the Cougars fell behind 5-0 in the first inning to these Aztecs before responding with the most explosive inning of their season, an 8-run second that completely flipped the semifinal. Final on its head. 7 different Cougars recorded multiple hits. Gavin Roy drove in 5 runs, and Luke Myers delivered 7 outstanding innings out of the bullpen to carry Washington State into today's title game without a loss so far on the weekend. Now the opportunity sits right in front of WSU. One more win and the Cougars are champions. This program has not won a conference championship since 1976 and has not reached an NCAA regional since 2010. Today, both are on the line. Championship baseball in Mesa, Arizona, a title at stake and a trip to the NCAA tournament hanging in the balance. We'll head down to the dugout next with the head coach of the Cougars, Nathan Choate, as our pregame coverage continues. The Cougars and the Aztecs coming up in just a few minutes here on the Cougar Sports Network.
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12: We're back on the pregame show getting ready for Championship Sunday in the Mountain West Conference Tournament. The Washington State Cougars here taking on the San Diego State Aztecs. And joining us now, the head coach of the Cougars, Nathan Choate. Coach, it feels like for the last few weeks it's been the biggest game since for Washington State, and that holds true today. How exciting is it to be here on Championship Sunday?
21: Yeah, just I know it's going to sound cliche, but it's really another game for our guys. We've been playing that way for a while, and so I just need to show up and stick with our process, play good baseball.
12: The thought on everyone's mind after the first couple games is, what will you guys do on the mound? How does that pitching plan look today against the Aztecs?
21: Yeah, we're going to start Brock Blatter, and then the rest, everybody stay tuned, and you get to watch and see. So going to keep that one close to the vest.
12: That's fair. For Brock, what can he do to be effective here in this one? You guys saw San Diego State yesterday. He had a chance to take a look at those hitters in the game that you guys won in the semifinals.
21: Yeah, you know, they have several right-handed hitters. I think the big key for him is he landing his curveball and his slider. He's got a really good curveball and slider when he's landing it, and I think if he can do that, he'll be in a pretty good spot.
12: For your bats, you guys have been really hot at the plate. What's the team doing well in the approach right now?
21: Just not trying to do too much, pass it off to the next guy, and need to do the same thing today and really just try to win pitches, and that's what we've been trying to do. We need to continue to do that today.
12: All right, Coach, we're looking forward to it. Championship Sunday in the Mountain West Conference Tournament. Good luck against San Diego State.
21: Appreciate it. Go Cougs.
12: That was head coach of the Cougs, Nathan Choate. Time to take a look at that starting lineup for Washington State.
21: This is head coach Nathan Choate, and here's today's starting lineup.
7: Leading off in center field,
22: Trevor Smith, freshman, San Diego, California.
10: Turns this down the right field line. Fair ball into the corner. Hits against the wall that juts in. Trevor Smith rounding first for second. Two runners score, and the Cougars right back in this after the two RBI double from Trevor Smith.
7: Batting second at second base,
23: Gavin Roy, senior, Sudbury, Ontario, Canada.
10: Lifts this high and deep to left field. Roy giving it a ride, and it's gone! Over a leaping Luke Elmore. Two-run homer for Gavin Roy, and it's 5-0 Washington State in the second inning.
7: Batting third in right field,
22: Max Hartman, senior, St. Albert, Alberta, Canada.
10: Max Hartman to third. He's safe. It's a Washington State single-season record for Max Hartman.
12: No Cougar has ever logged 8 triples in a single season, and Max Hartman becomes the first to do it in Washington State history.
7: Batting cleanup, the designated hitter,
22: Matt Priest, redshirt freshman, San Diego, California.
10: This is towards right field. It's tailing off to the left of a diving Zane Kelly, and it's into the corner. Matt Priest is going to race around second. Gavin Roy's come to score, and the Cougars lead it 6-5 on a triple from Matt Priest.
7: Batting fifth in left field,
24: Dustin Robinson, redshirt sophomore, Brea, California.
10: First pitch swinging for Dustin Robinson. He launches right center field. Goodbye! 8 runs for the Cougars in the second now, and the Washington State dugout is roaring. Dustin Robinson with his 6th home run of the season. He mashes it to the deepest part of the yard at Sloan Park, and it's 8-5 Cougars in the top of the second.
7: Batting 6th at first base,
24: Ryan Shaughnessy, senior, Long Beach, California.
10: Payoff pitch, Shaughnessy, upper half, he blasts off down the right field line. Doesn't miss that fastball. Ryan Shaughnessy, his 2nd home run of the game, and the Cougars have taken the lead in the top of the 9th.
7: Batting 7th at third base,
24: Holly Obenauer, sophomore, San Jose, California.
10: Ground ball fair inside of third. Holly Obenauer is going to drive in another pair for Washington State. What a clutch double from Obenauer. He's driven in 3 today as the 3-hit afternoon for the Cougars.
7: Batting 8th and catching,
22: Cameron McLeod, junior, North Vancouver, Canada.
10: McLeod unloads on one to left field. Cam McLeod, a 3-run homer. An absolute tank for the Cougar catcher.
7: Batting 9th at shortstop,
24: Kyler Northrup, sophomore, Billings, Montana.
10: Hits this in the air, shallow right field. It's down for a base hit.
12: RBI single. Kyler Northrup drops it out in front of Zane Kelly into that sunshiny outfield grass. Ryan Shaughnessy comes to score from third. It's 11-7 WSU.
7: And taking the mound for the Cougars,
24: Brock Blatter, redshirt junior, Billings, Montana.
12: Swing and a miss. Brock Blatter, four scoreless innings at the start for Washington State. Caps the fourth with his third strikeout. Longest start of the year for Blatter. What a job. Four scoreless, allowing just one hit. Brock Blatter takes the mound for Washington State when we come back. It's Championship Sunday at the Mountain West Conference Tournament. The Cougars and the San Diego State Aztecs coming up on the Cougar Sports Network.
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2: Strike three on the corner, Nick Lewis.
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2: Max Hartman has tied this game! And it's strike three called. Scott Rinkett, three strikeouts in the sixth inning.
3: The upper half, he blasts off down the right field line!
2: Go ahead, RBI single for Trevor Smith.
4: This is Washington State Baseball on the Cougar Sports Network.
2: Kyler Northrup smothers it for Washington State.
5: What a clutch double from Obenauer. He's driven in three today.
2: McLeod unloads on one to left field. Cam McLeod, a three-run homer.
4: It's time for the first pitch.
2: Creeps into right field. It's gone.
5: Strike three called at the knees. Fourth punch out. Barreling a fastball in at the knees.
4: For all the thrilling postseason play-by-play action, let's head to Sloan Park. Here's Trevor Williams.
6: What a day to try to go punch your ticket to the NCAA postseason. Washington State against San Diego State. The Cougars will bat first this afternoon in the Valley of the Sun under 92-degree clear skies from Sloan Park, the spring training home of the Chicago Cubs. And the Cougars going to face right-hander Drew Talavs for San Diego State. Talavs, an arm that San Diego State has been able to hide throughout this tournament. He has not pitched yet for the Aztecs on the weekend. The good news for WSU, back on March the 14th in their series in San Diego, the lone game the Cougars won in Southern Cal, they scored six runs off of Talavs in four and a third innings. So we'll see what the Cougar lineup can do today, as it has been red hot, especially here in the desert. The Cougars winning their first two games in the Mountain West Conference Tournament, and an opportunity today. They need to win one. If they win this first one, it's over. They could also play in a second one today if they drop the first. One win would send the Cougars to an NCAA regional for the first time since 2010. Trevor Smith, Gavin Roy, Max Hartman to get it started for the Cougars in the top of the first this afternoon. Drew Talavs up on the mound for San Diego State, as we mentioned. And Trevor waiting to step in at the left side of the box, as right now they hold things for the TV production to get caught up for first pitch. Trevor Smith starting it for the Cougars today with a 12-game hitting streak coming into play. Washington State 29-25 on the season. The Cougars have won each of their first two games in this Mountain West Conference tournament against Air Force and San Diego State yesterday. The Aztecs' first pitch today from Drew Talavs in tight to the left-handed bat of Trevor Smith, switch hitter at the left side against the right-handed pitching Talavs, who is 3-4 on the season with a 7.23 ERA. Talavs the wind, the 1-0 pitch. Smith takes a swing on the lower half, comes up empty, swings over a changeup, so it's 1-1. San Diego State, the regular season champions in the Mountain West Conference. They would be the home team in both games today if we needed a second one. Talavs the 1-1 pitch. Smith takes on the lower outside corner, a fastball for strike two. Calling balls and strikes, Sean Rakos, former Major League umpire. He's a native of Auburn, Washington. Talavs, glove held at the belt. His 1-2 pitch to Trevor Smith. Up high for ball two. Smith, the leadoff man for the Cougars today. Mountain West Freshman of the Week a couple weeks ago following the Air Force series. So far this weekend, 3-for-9 with three runs scored, a double, and two driven in. Talavs set, 2-2 to the Cougar leadoff man. Here it comes. Smith takes a swing, hits this in the air to right field. It's shallow right field. Zane Kelly flying in for San Diego State. The second baseman doesn't help him out going out, but Kelly comes in and makes the catch for out number one. Both teams are sticking with their same starting lineups that they have rolled out all weekend. Kevin Vance, the coach of the year in the Mountain West, Nathan Choate, the Cougars coach.

0: of the year over in the first base dugout. Neither coach has changed their starting lineup in this series. Gavin Roy batting second for the Cougars. 41 game on base streak and a 7-game hitting streak coming into play. First pitch to Roy is low for ball one. So ball and no strikes. Bobby Allworth is along for the call today as well. Bobby, glad to be here with you. This is a lot of fun.
1: I'm glad to be here with you. It's been a long time waiting, a long time coming, and an exciting day for Cougar baseball.
0: The 1-0 to Gavin Roy. That's also low for ball two. And expect pitchers to be careful with Gavin Roy. This weekend, he's gone 5-for-10 with a 2 doubles. He's gone 5-for-11 with 7 runs driven in, a home run and a double. The 2-0 pitch. Roy hits this in the air to center field. Fly ball towards right center. Jake Jackson, the center fielder for San Diego State, going over to his left, and he makes the catch for out number two. Drew Talibs for San Diego State has started getting flyouts to the first two Cougar hitters today. And Max Hartman to bat next. WSU had the advantage of not playing last night. Cougars won the semifinal game in the afternoon against San Diego State. And the Aztecs posted a tremendous come-from-behind win over Air Force to make it to this championship day. The Aztecs trailed 8-1 yesterday, scored the final 10 runs of the game. First pitch to Max Hartman below the knees for ball one. So an 11-8 win for San Diego State last night propelled the Aztecs to this championship day. The top two seeds in the Mountain West squaring off for an opportunity to head to an NCAA postseason. One of these two programs going to snap a drought. 1-0 pitch, grounded, right side, wow. Diving play onto the outfield grass by Dawson Santana, and he throws to first for out number three. He went a long ways, laid out for it, and an impressive play by Dawson Santana. Took away a base hit from Max Hartman, so Brock Blatter will get his day started in the bottom of the first when we come back. No score from the Mountain West Conference Tournament Championship Day on the Cougar Sports Network.
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4: 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Here's Trevor Williams.
0: Headed to the bottom of the first inning. No score today at Sloan Park in Mesa, Arizona. Brock Blatter starting his warm-up pitches up atop a sun-drenched mound at Sloan Park. The Cougars and Blatter in light gray uniforms, the same jerseys they wore yesterday in the semifinal when they beat San Diego State by a score of 14-9 to secure their spot here on Sunday without a loss so far this weekend. Double elimination tournament. So the Cougars have a little bit of breathing room, but certainly they want to come out, throw some early punches, and lock this up in game one of the day.
1: Yeah, excited to see Brock Blatter. This is why you're here, a Northwest guy out of Montana, coming back to the Northwest after stops in Alabama and USC, and settled into a big role for us after coming back from injury last season. And a big opportunity for him. This is why you go and get one of these elite prospects. This is why guys come and pitch for opportunity to pitch for Coach Choate, the big 6'5 right-hander. Big opportunity here against a really good ball club.
0: What he would most like to emulate is a start he had on April the 13th against Portland, in which he went 4 innings, gave up just 1 hit, struck out 3 batters on 60 pitches. In total, 330 pitches this year for Brock Blatter in 19 innings, a guy who Bobby mentioned coming back from injury, so the Cougars building him up. But I think the target was always that you were going to cut him loose in the Mountain West Conference Tournament, and that is what's riding on his shoulders today. Dawson Santana stepping in for San Diego State to start it at the plate for the Aztecs this afternoon. San Diego State, garnet tops, white pants, black piping down those pants. And Santana in at the right side. So Brock Blatter, the flame-throwing right-hander, up on the mound for the Cougars. And his first pitch of the day, in tight, hits Dawson Santana. Fastball up and in. Trying to establish inside, Brock Blatter rides inside and hits Dawson Santana. Not the start Blatter was looking for. Really, in all three games of this tournament, though, we've seen some early nerves from Cougar pitching.
1: Right, and understandably so. They're excited. This is what you're here. This is what you've been thinking about for the last 6 months, 12 months. And a little excitement, trying to get in the inside part of the plate. Just slips a little bit.
0: Jake Jackson, the player of the year in the Mountain West, up next at the right side. And a first-pitch fastball low and away to him for ball one. Brock Blatter is a redshirt junior from Billings, Montana, as Bobby mentioned previously, at Alabama and USC. Santana the leadoff of first. He does have 11 stolen bases this year. The 1-0 pitch in tight under the hands of Jake Jackson. A little better spot than like what he was trying to do first time to Dawson Santana. So the count's now 2-0. Cougars looking for a bounce back here in this at-bat against a really tough hitter in Jackson. The 2-0 pitch, he skies this on the right field side out of play. So two balls and a strike to Jake Jackson, the center fielder who was first-team All-Conference, Tony Gwynn Player of the Year in the Mountain West. Regular season 326 average, but he drove in 28 runs in conference play. 2-1 pitch. Jackson lines it to right center field. It's into the gap. Max Hartman coming over to his right. Dawson Santana around second. He'll go to third. And it's a single for Jake Jackson. First and third for San Diego State in the bottom of the first.
1: And right away, you see what the effect of a leadoff walk, a leadoff free pass, leadoff hit by pitch does to an offense. It kind of kickstarts the offense. And, you know, a single now and a ball in the gap. Now lets the runner race around to third base. So now it's first and third, nobody out. Now San Diego State can sit back and do a number of things. You do a steal. Do you leave early? You hit and run or shoot one on the other side. It opens up a bunch of holes. But we need a ground ball here from Brock.
0: Zach Justice up at the right side. First pitch to the San Diego State catcher, and it's a curveball slicing in there for strike one. And we heard Nathan Choate in the pregame interview say the key for Brock is going to be his curveball and slider command today. If he's able to land those pitches, Nathan Choate thought he'd be sitting in a good spot. Corner runners, nobody out, bottom of the first. Jackson takes off from first. It's a strike. No throw from Cam McLeod. Another curveball in from Brock Blatter for strike two, but a stolen base for Jake Jackson. His eighth stolen base of the year. Now San Diego State two in scoring position with nobody out, no score in the bottom of the first. Aztec scored five in the first inning yesterday in the semifinal game before the Cougars punched back with eight in the second. 0-2 pitch, swung on and missed. There's that fastball off the outside edge of the plate, and Zach Justice chases after it. Brock Blatter with his first strikeout of the day, and much needed there for the Cougars' first out.
1: Nice response there to a tough first couple hitters. A hard breaking ball, hour and a half. Good job by Cam McLeod behind home plate to get out and get that one. But a good bounce back there, a big first out.
0: Jaben Trosky, the shortstop for San Diego State, had a big three-run home run last night in the win over Air Force. He puts down a bunt. It's under the barrel, foul over the shoulder of Cam McLeod and away behind home plate for strike one. Trosky, the cleanup hitter, with that three-run blast yesterday, also had two hits against the Cougars earlier in the day. Went 4-for-10 yesterday alone. Runners at second and third. Score tied at 0-1 out. The 0-1 pitch. A curveball. Another good one from Brock Blatter. He's finding his groove with that pitch. Sets it in at the knees for strike two. Nothing and two to Jaben Trosky, the first-team all-conference member for San Diego State. Shortstop and cleanup hitter. Blatter comes set once again. The 0-2 pitch. Bounces one low and outside. Trosky puts a hand up to all the runners as Cam McLeod does a nice job to block it. Keeps it right there at the plate, a ball and two strikes.
1: It was a hard-breaking pitch. It really spiked that one. Went over it works in the other left-handed batter's box. Nice job by Cam McLeod. Went a long ways to knock that ball down and keep it in front of him.
0: That was that hard slider from Brock Blatter. Now we'll see what he goes to 1-2. The 1-2 pitch. Another breaking pitch down in the dirt. Kind of a carbon copy blocked by Cam McLeod. Another slider, 2-2 to Jaben Trosky. Dawson Santana hit by a pitch in this first inning. Jake Jackson singled to send him to third. Then Jackson stole second. San Diego State has second and third in the bottom of the first inning with a one out. No score to start it today. Brock Blatter with a 2-2 pitch coming to the cleanup man. Here it is. Breaking ball fouled off to the end of the Cougar dugout. The difference in the curve and the slider, just a couple ticks of velocity. The curve's got more loop to it for Brock Blatter, and then that slider, as Bobby mentioned, really barreled down and away from these right-handed hitters. Another right-on-right matchup. The 2-2 pitch once again. Breaking ball again fouled off the end of the bat down the first base line. So Jaben Trosky fighting off a couple two-strike pitches from Brock Blatter. Blatter, a 9-run ERA for the season. In 19 innings, that's 19 earned runs. Trying to get out of an early jam in the first, needing a big second out. Blatter ready one more time. A couple two-strike pitches fouled off. Here's the next. It's reached at, hit towards second. Run's going to score from third. Gavin Roy fields the ground ball and throws to first. And the Cougars trade a run for an out. Dawson Santana comes home to score. An RBI for Jaben Trosky, 1-0 San Diego State here in the first. But for the Cougars, a big second out.
1: Yeah, a good bounce back, another good bounce back, and a really good battle against the top players in the conference. And you love the response by Brock Blatter these last two batters. Settled in, a couple different breaking balls there, and it got some soft contact. Cougars trade an out for a run, two outs here in the first.
0: 1-0 San Diego State. Jake Jackson moves to third base on the play. And Max Farrell, the first baseman, up next for the Aztecs. Freshman who's had a great year. First pitch to Farrell is at the knees for strike one. Another off-speed pitch from Brock Blatter, and a heavy dose of those that he is tossing to these right-handed hitting bats for San Diego State in the first. Cougar infielders back, outfield straight up in this big league ballpark, the 0-1 pitch. Another breaking ball, hit on the ground, it's short, it takes a high leap over Kyler Northrup into left center field, and it's a bad bounce. Past Kyler Northrup, it jumped up on him, he couldn't react to it. It'll be ruled an error at short, and Jake Jackson comes to score, 2-0 San Diego State in the first.
1: A tough break there. That must have been right where maybe the previous runner was Jake Jackson was at second base taking his lead. Look almost like, you know, that area of the field where people were running. So tough break there, bad hop, and would have been out of the inning trailing one. Said it's 2-0 San Diego State.
0: Adam Magpock up next, and he has had a monster weekend. Move over to first base, and they had Max Farrell leaning a little bit. He gets in under the tag. Yeah, I mean, for Kyler Northrup, that ball, the skip that it took off the infield dirt, it shot up above his head. This is not an easy play, to say the least. He's trying to adjust to that
1: right bounce
0: that he's not expecting. Adam Magpock, now the first pitch to him, a ground ball at Kyler. It finds him right away. Flips to Gavin Roy at second in time for out number three. And Washington State gets out of the first inning. Two runs home for San Diego State. Well, hey, yesterday it was 5-0 at this point. We'll see what the Cougars do in the second when we come back. 2-0 San Diego State on the Cougar Sports Network.
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4: This is the Mountain West Conference Tournament on the Cougar Sports Network. Here's Trevor Williams.
0: 2-0 lead for San Diego State. We start the top of the second inning from Sloan Park in Mesa, Arizona. Matt Priest, Dustin Robinson, Ryan Shonsby due up for Washington State. Priest coming in with a 13-game hitting streak, and he has torched Mountain West pitching the back half of this conference season. Really should have been an all-conference member, if we're being honest. Yeah. Redshirt freshman who had a tremendous year, hit over 400 in league play. Didn't miss a stretch because of a broken finger, but that didn't bother him much. He came back from that and went on one of his hottest stretches of the season at the plate. His average of 358, already up near the top of the Washington State freshman record books. Jared Prince holds the record, 2006 Cougar, who hit 401 for his freshman season. That'll play. See what Washington State can do in the second. Cougs were retired in order by Drew Talives in the first. It felt like there were a little bit of nerves in those first Cougar at-bats. See what Matt Priest gets from Drew Talives. And the Cougars scored 6 runs off Talives and 4 1/3 way back in March in San Diego. First pitch to Priest. Fastball in the lower outside corner, called strike one. Matt Priest a couple times this year was a freshman of the week in the Mountain West Conference. They both came in late March, the week after the Cougars' trip to San Diego started that 2-week stretch. 0-1 pitch. On the outside half, a changeup for strike two. So nothing in two. Right-handed pitcher Drew Talives firing to the right-handed bat of Matt Priest. Top of the second, 2-0. San Diego State. Here's the pitch. The 0-2. Priest drives this left side through on the ground for a base hit. And Matt Priest with a leadoff single in the top of the second for WSU. On an 0-2 pitch nonetheless. Now a 14-game hitting streak for Priest.
1: A two-strike pitch over the heart of the plate. And Matt Priest kind of solidified himself into this cleanup spot the last month of the season. Didn't miss it. A rocket through the left side. And a leadoff man is on for the Cougs.
0: Good luck sneaking a fastball past Matt Priest. Doesn't happen often. Dustin Robinson at the left side. Big home run in the second inning yesterday, and he takes on the outer half for strike one. Leadoff first for Matt Priest, who does have 5 stolen bases this year. He's been caught twice. The 0-1 pitch. Robinson takes, and it's called a strike on the lower outside corner. Breaking ball from Drew Talives. I think the first curveball we've seen him toss today. Nothing in two, the count to Dustin Robinson. Same spot Matt Priest was in before he singled last at-bat through the left side. 0-2 pitch. Fastball in the outer half, and Robinson fouls it back over the third base side. Nothing in two.
1: It's kind of become apparent here that this first inning and a half, both these arms are going to come right at you. There's not going to be a feel out first time through the order where the starters will try something and then come back and show you something different the next time through the lineup. It is go time. It is championship time. It is coming. They're coming right at you. It's 2 strikes every time.
0: They may not get 2 trips through the lineup.
1: Right.
0: The 0-2 pitch, Robinson fouls it off over the third base side, a challenge fastball.
1: It's not. Let's see if he'll chase first pitch of the at-bat. Let's see what he does with 2 strikes, and maybe I'll flip something a little bit outside. No, I have 2 strikes. I'm going to end this right now. That's what both pitchers, Brock Blatter, have done at San Diego State now, come right at these Cougar hitters early on. And it also helps you just played each other yesterday.
0: Yeah. 0-2 pitch. Robinson takes upstairs. 1 ball, 2 strikes. 5 pitches now in the at-bat. Dustin Robinson, what a year. He has turned it on, resurrected his season in San Jose, California, now hitting 270. He's had 6 home runs since. back half of conference play has been tremendous for him. 1-2 pitch. Robinson lines one back off the netting up high over home plate. Still 1-2.
1: You'll hear the crowd mic, the great sound effects here at Sloan Park, but you also hear the great Cougar contingent has made the trick out trip down from the Northwest. It's the Robinson family led the charge coming out from Long Beach and Orange County and a couple Arizona Cougs, but the Cougs have taken over here in Mesa.
0: Nobody out, man on at first. Cougs down 2-0. The 1-2 pitch. Robinson swings and misses at a curveball in the dirt, and there's a devastating strikeout for Drew Talib's first strikeout. And Dustin Robinson was trying to argue for a moment that he got a piece of it, but doesn't win that argument. The Cougars are not going to challenge.
1: Really good pitch, breaking ball down in the zone, just over the top. But his first reaction, looked like he kind of thought it was. He did foul tip it, but the umpire says no. It doesn't look like that on replay. Just a really good pitch from San Diego State. Big first out.
0: One out. Matt Priest aboard at first. Here's Ryan Shaughnessy at the left side. Cougar leader in home runs this year with 8. A pause for Talib's now moving to first. He airmails it off the tarp over on the
1: Matt.
0: First baseline and foul
1: ground.
0: Matt Priest pulling up at second. And I know you were calling for it. Bobby Eric Cutting had already put a stop sign up. He didn't want Matt to stretch that. Cougars take the 90 feet. So an error on Drew Talib's on the throw over to first. Airmailed his first baseman, Max Farrell. So Priest is into scoring position for Washington State now with one out. Ryan Shaughnessy still waiting on a first pitch of the at-bat. Here it comes. Shaughnessy takes outside for ball one.
1: Some nerves on both sides.
0: Oh, yeah.
1: Not a play you typically see. We hit the first batter of the game with the first pitch, and their first throw over goes into the would have gone in the fourth row.
0: There's a lot at stake today. San Diego State hasn't been to the NCAA postseason in 7 years. The Cougars in 15 years. Swing and a miss on the outer half for Ryan Shaughnessy. The count's 1-1. Both of these programs, a chip on their shoulder. Kevin Vance, first-year head coach at San Diego State. The Aztecs barely made this tournament last year by way of a season finale victory over WSU. 1-1 pitch up high. And a check swing from Ryan Shaughnessy. He does hold up 2-1. And the Cougars, what a story. Last place last year in the Mountain West Conference. Finished top 2 in the league in the regular season. Earned a bye, and they've won their first 2 games here at the Mountain West Conference Tournament. 2-1 pitch outside for ball 3. 3-1 to Ryan Shaughnessy. Matt Priest stands at second base with 1 out. Cougars down 2-0, trying to answer back in the top of the second inning. And the Cougars put together a magnificent answer yesterday in the semifinal after trailing San Diego State 5-0 after 1, scored 8 runs in the second. 3-1 pitch. Shaughnessy hits it on the ground right side, shuffling to his right. The first baseman bobbling at Max Farrell, but he regains control and flips to Drew Talib's for out number 2. Matt Priest over to third base on the play, but there are 2 gone for Washington State.
1: Yeah, nice job by Talib. So it looked like a breaking pitch. Got Shaughnessy out in front, rolled over to the first base. Nice job. First baseman went a long way. That second baseman was deep in the in second base, maybe in shallow right field. So the right for the first baseman had to cover a lot of ground. Nice job all around. Matt Priest moves up to third base.
0: Ollie Obenauer calmed the nerves for the Cougars yesterday, drove in their first run of the 8 runs in the second inning, and he takes a strike on the outside half to open up his first at-bat this afternoon. Ollie went 2-for-4 with that run driven in, 2 runs scored and a walk yesterday. Overall, 2-for-6 in this tournament. The 0-1 pitch. Obenauer takes, and it's a fastball below the knees for ball 1. Would mean a lot for the Cougars to get a run back right away here in the top of the second inning. If Ollie Obenauer can find a way to put this in play. Lead off at third base for Matt Priest. With 2 outs, the 1-1 pitch. Obenauer checks his swing, and he does hold up on a breaking ball low and away for ball 2. Jason Rogers over at first base. At second base is Adam Dowdy, the most experienced umpire on this crew, umped over 400 major league games. Anthony Prater at third. And we have left and right field umpires, too, for this championship. The 2-1 pitch. Soft on the outside half. No swing from Obenauer, but it's called strike two, 2-2. It's Luis Hernandez in left field and Randy Sutton in right field, the two home plate umpires the Cougars saw in the first couple days of this tournament. Two balls, two strikes, two outs, a potential run 90 feet away at third. And the pitch to Ollie Obenauer, low and away for ball three. So the count runs full on Drew Talives. Cougars so big, hitting with two outs yesterday against San Diego State. Washington State was nearly automatic with two outs in that ball game. Cougars finished 9 for 17. They started 8 for 11 in two-out hitting. And looking for a big one from Ollie Obenauer here in the top of the second. Trying to chip into this 2-0 San Diego State early advantage. Talives comes set. Payoff pitch coming to Ollie Obenauer. And he swings and misses on the upper half. It was a changeup that rode high, and Obenauer underneath it on the swing. Two strikeouts for Drew Talives in the second, and he strands Matt Priest over at third base. Priest with the single, the Cougars' first hit of the day. Washington State goes to the bottom of the second, trailing San Diego State 2-0 here on the Cougar Sports Network.
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4: 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Here's Trevor Williams.
0: Well, the starter that San Diego saved for this ball game, Drew Talives, off to a good start. Two scoreless innings, able to strand Matt Priest at third base in the top of the second. We go to the bottom of inning number two, the Cougars trailing San Diego State 2-0. Tyce Peterson, Anthony Marnell, Zane Kelly, 7-8-9 hitters due up for the Aztecs. And Bobby, this feels like a really big spot for Brock Blatter, trying to keep this game right where it's at against the bottom third of this Aztec order.
1: Yeah, maybe a little bit of nerves led to some mistakes those first couple of hitters, led to a couple of runs, a bad break, a bad hop, air allowed the second run to score, but regrouped nicely. Those last couple of hitters got some soft contact, a big strikeout, executed a really good breaking ball down in the zone, and really good finish to the first half of that, or the last second half of that first inning. So good job for Brock Blatter. Big opportunity here. We need some quick outs.
0: Something we've seen as a theme in this tournament, early runs don't equal wins in the Mountain West Conference tournament. A lot of teams have gotten out to early leads and then been overtaken. San Diego State has done it a couple times in this tournament already to both New Mexico and Air Force. The Cougars did it to the Aztecs yesterday after falling in a 5-0 hole. Ninth comeback win of the year for Washington State. Tyce Peterson at the right side to start it for the Aztecs in the bottom of the second. First pitch from Brock Blatter. A looping curveball. Looked like a good one. Just missed inside. Did a nice job of keeping it down again. It's ball one. It feels like Blatter is finding a nice grip on that curveball. Has some confidence in it. The wind, the 1-0 pitch. Lower half fastball, hit at third, Obenauer, two steps to his right, gloves it low, throws to first, Shonsby pulled into the baseline a little bit, but still makes the catch for Washington State. Yeah, that's a leadoff man retired in the bottom of the second. Brock Blatter getting Tyce Peterson to ground out to third.
1: Yeah, nice play by Obenauer at third base, playing just inside the grass, inside the bag, and a backhand stab by the line, and sets his feet a little wide, but nice job by Shonsby at first. Big out number one for Blatter.
0: Something we mentioned back earlier in the game against Air Force, first game of the tournament. No safety bags here because this is a pro ballpark. You don't have to play with them. Anthony Marnell at the left side and a first pitch right over the zone for strike one. And, you know, you may ask, well, why not just put it there? Then the diamond's not configured for that, and you have to have actual anchors down in the ground to help hold those bags. And so they just play pro style here with the single base. The 0-1 pitch. A breaking ball rides high. So 1-1 to Anthony Marnell. Designated hitter for San Diego State. Has gone 3-4-11 this weekend. Two doubles, an RBI, three strikeouts. One out, bases empty. Cougars trail 2-0 in the second. Here's the 1-1 pitch. Around the knees, just a little low. Cam McLeod tried to steal the strike and pull it back up. It's 2-1 to Anthony Marnell. McLeod catching his third game of the weekend for the Cougars, the battery mate with Brock Blatter. Marnell at the left side of the plate against the righty Blatter. Here's the 2-1 offering. Grounded, right side of the infield. Gavin Roy onto the outfield grass a couple steps. Shuffling to his left, throws to Ryan Shonsby. And that's two gone for San Diego State in the bottom of the second. This is a really good sign from Brock Blatter. We've seen five straight ground balls that he's induced to the last five hitters, and it seems like he's getting into a nice groove, Bobby.
1: Yeah, some soft contact, a couple different curve balls, so change your eye level, change your timing, and then you try to sneak a fastball in on the hands, maybe get some soft contact, but the breaking stuff has got these San Diego State hitters off balance the last five hitters.
0: Zane Kelly, the right fielder now at the left side. Couple left-handed bats here at the bottom of the order. First pitch to Kelly is at the knees for strike one. More good command from Brock Blatter. The last hitter, Marnell's a switch hitter, so he was at the left. Same with Adam Magpock, who we saw at the end of last inning. Everyone else in this order, right-handed bats for San Diego State. 0-1 pitch. Blatter in tight, almost hits Zane Kelly. 1-1 to the San Diego State right fielder. Cougars, as we said, no changes defensively. In left field, Dustin Robinson. In center field, Trevor Smith. In right field, Max Hartman. Around the infield from left to right, it's Ollie Obenauer, Kyler Northrup, Gavin Roy, Ryan Shonsby. 1-1 pitch, misses low. So 2-1 to Zane Kelly now. A lot of sunshine. Temperature right now at 93 degrees in Mesa. It's only going to get hotter as the stakes get higher this afternoon in the Mountain West Conference Tournament Championship. The 2-1 pitch. Fastball just high for ball three. Three balls and one strike. Again, the Cougars have the advantageous situation today. San Diego State has to win twice. Cougs trying to take care of business in this first game today. 3-1 pitch. Fastball, outer edge, strike two, and Blatter has turned the count full. Zane Kelly, a third-year Aztec, one of two returning starters from San Diego State, a team that finished sixth a year ago in the Mountain West, won it this year in the regular season. Payoff pitch, Kelly loops the curveball up off the press box to the third base side. We've been talking about how well-built this place is. Sloan Park, that window on the press box to our left, handled that ball beautifully. 12-year-old ballpark, 15,000-seat stadium. So it eats up a few hundred fans, but Washington State has quite a few of them down the first base side. Payoff pitch for Brock Blatter. Grounded at second base. This takes a late high hop on Gavin Roy. He gloves it left, throws to first, and Brock Blatter, three ground outs, keeps San Diego State on the infield in the second inning, and that's what the Cougars wanted to see from Brock today in Mesa. 2-0, San Diego State leads. We head to the third on the Cougar Sports Network.
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0: Not only is it the Mountain West Conference Tournament, it's the final day of the tournament that Washington State is looking to win this afternoon and punch a ticket into the NCAA Regionals. Who knows where the Cougars would have to go, and quite frankly, who cares? Washington State just trying to get back for the first time since 2010 and for the first time under third-year head coach Nathan Choate. Cam McLeod, Kyler Northrup, Trevor Smith, 8-9-1 for the Cougars to hit in the third, trailing 2-0 to San Diego State. WSU has two cracks at this today, needing one win against San Diego State to move on. Drew Talev so far, two innings, one hit. He had two strikeouts last inning. We'll start against Cam McLeod, who is 1-for-7 with a pair of strikeouts so far this weekend. Did have a single yesterday, or pardon me, a single was 2 days ago against Air Force. Talib's ready. He'll wind and fire, and his first pitch fouled into the glove of Zach Justice. Strike one to Cam McLeod. We've talked this weekend about McLeod's power. When he gets a piece of it, he can really drive it for WSU. 0-1, cut on and missed. So it's nothing in two. McLeod this season has 16 hits. 8 have gone for extra bases. 4 doubles, a triple, and 3 homers. Has done a really fine job working with his Cougar pitching staff behind the plate. Talib's the 0-2 pitch. Low and away for ball one. Good discipline from Cam McLeod, not chasing off the outside half of the plate. Right on right here for the Cougar catcher. Playing his 33rd game of the season. Talib set the 1-2. McLeod takes a fastball up above the letters. 2 balls, 2 strikes. Fastball for Talib's hovering right around 90 miles an hour. We've seen Brock Blatter working his 92 to 94. 2-2 the count. The pitch to McLeod. Low and in. Skips down by his left cleat. Counts full, 3-2. Cougars started last inning with a base runner on a single for Matt Priest. Cam McLeod trying to get the Cougars started right here in the third, trailing 2-0. Payoff pitch. McLeod takes a big swing at this, hits it high in the air to left field, but it's going to hang up. Got some oohs and ahs as people saw it jump off the bat, but it's a fly out and straightaway left to Adam Magpock for out number one. Kyler Northrup up next for the Cougars. Northrup, the 9-hitter in this Washington State order. 35-game reach streak. Getting on base. He takes a fastball on the outside half for strike one. 6-game hitting streak. The 35-game streak for Kyler Northrup is the 6th longest in Cougar history. 0-1 pitch. Northrup takes. It's over the zone for strike two. Kyler's teammate Gavin Roy, fellow middle infielder, comes in today. 41 consecutive games he's reached base, 2 away from tying the program record. 0-2 pitch. Northrup swings, hits this at short. One hop, gloved at the belly by Jaben Trosky, and he throws across to beat Kyler Northrup to the bag for out number two. And that's a really good first time through the Washington State order for Drew Talib's in San Diego State. Just one single allowed, a throwing error that helped the Cougars get Matt Priest as far as third base last inning. Lineup turns over to Trevor Smith. Second time through now for the Cougars. Two outs. Nobody aboard. Cougs trail 2-0 in the top of the third. Talev's ready the pitch. Smith takes below the knees for ball one. 12-game hitting streak going right now for the freshman. 14 consecutive games he's reached base. Games, 27 runs driven in. The 1-0 way up high. Two balls, no strikes to Trevor Smith. Had a big double in the 8-run second inning yesterday for the Cougars. San Diego State, man, have they got to be exhausted playing two games yesterday. The 2-0 pitch on the outside half of the plate for a strike. 2-1 to Trevor Smith. Beating Air Force last night in come-from-behind fashion. They didn't wrap up until close to 10 o'clock at night. Then turn around with the proposition of having to win two today. 2-1 pitch. Smith hits this towards the right center field. Gap racing over is Zane Kelly. And he makes the catch on the run before it can hit the grass out there in right center. And that does it for Washington State in the top of the third. Cougars go down in order. WSU six straight set down by Drew Talives. We go to the bottom of the third. Brock Blatter will head back to the mound for the Cougars. He'll face San Diego State's order for a second time through when we come back on the Cougar Sports Network.
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0: Bottom of the third inning, Cougars trail San Diego State 2-0. Brock Blatter going to start his third inning of work. He'll face the top of the order. And really, the problem he had at the top was just the first two guys. He hit Dawson Santana in the first, gave up a single to Jake Jackson, the player of the year in the Mountain West. A ground out later in that first inning brought home a run, and then an error for Washington State at short allowed in another. And a tough luck error for Kyler Northrup. I mean, ball was hit right at him, but it got a bad hop up over his left side. So 2-0 San Diego State. Top of their order starts at the bottom of the third. Dawson Santana the leadoff. Brock Blatter on the very first pitch of the ball game tried to establish inner half of the zone and hit Santana with a pitch. Cougar outfielders straight up in this big league outfield. Dimensions at Sloan Park, an exact replica of Wrigley Field in Chicago. This is the spring training home of the Cubs. First pitch to Dawson Santana. It's a fastball blazing outside for ball one. 398 to the right center field gap. 366 to left center gap. 408 to center. 360 down the lines. 1-0 pitch. Fastball at the knees. There's a strike. So 1-1 for Brock Blatter. Blatter has gotten the last six hitters to hit it on the ground, and they struck out the hitter previous to that. The 1-1 pitch. Curveball. Snaps in. Just missed. Boy, looked like a great pitch. Looking at it on the monitor, it's 2-1. Not sure where to say it missed, but home plate umpire Sean Rako says it did. Two balls, one strike. Blatter set the wind. Here's the offering. This one well upstairs. So it's 3-1 to Dawson Santana. Santana, four walks and has been hit by a pitch. In terms of hitting, he's only had two hits and 11 at-bats throughout this tournament. Blatter, the 3-1 offering. Low and away. Fastball gets past Cam McLeod all the way to the backstop. So a walk for Dawson Santana, his fifth walk in this Mountain West Conference tournament. Santana is aboard. Jake Jackson singled his first time up into right center field, and Santana went first to third. These two guys combining to score the first two runs for San Diego State as Jackson came to score later on that error at short. Cougs down 2-0, man on, nobody out. Santana the lead at first with good speed, 11 stolen bases, and Brock Blatter thinks about that, throws over right away. Trying to keep Dawson Santana close. Mentioned yesterday, San Diego State, they are the second best team in stolen bases in the Mountain West behind Air Force, 84 on the season. First pitch home to Jackson, to right center field, Max Hartman ranging over, sliding down to his right, can't make the catch. It bounds off his glove. Santana halfway between first and second will scoot to second base, and he's in there safely. And that's another hit for Jake Jackson today into right center field, nearly caught on a slide by Max Hartman. So first and second for San Diego State with nobody out in the bottom of the third. Aztecs lead it 2-0. Nobody out in the Cougar bullpen. Nathan Choate letting Brock Blatter ride here a little bit in this third inning. Facing Zach Justice, Blatter struck him out with a fastball off the outer half in the first. Justice turns to bunt. Blatter a turnaround and throw at second, so that helps the Cougars see the intent for San Diego State. Corners have crept up. Ollie Obenauer at third, Ryan Shonsby at first. They're both a step onto the infield grass. Really nice field playing conditions here at Sloan Park. Grounds crew has done a tremendous job. It does not look like this ballpark is on game 8 of the last 4 days. Justice pulls back his bunt attempt and a fastball low and in. Justice pulled it back. And he got the bat set up on his shoulder ready to swing away. Ball, no strikes to him. Maybe trying to keep those Cougar corners back just a hair. Now he turns to bunt, pulls back the attempt. The pitch is low and away for ball two. Nathan Choate coming out of the Washington State dugout. Doesn't like what he's seeing here from Brock Blatter. As that goes on, see Rylan Hyder go sprinting out of the Cougar dugout down into the right field corner to presumably start warming up for Washington State. Hyder yesterday was used by the Cougars in the second inning for one batter. He walked the first batter that he faced out of the bullpen, and then the Cougars yanked him. But he could be the pitcher asked to come in behind Brock Blatter if the Cougars need. They're hoping Brock can get out of this spot. He's behind 2-0 to Zach Justice, the San Diego State catcher and three-hitter. Dawson Santana at second base, Jake Jackson at first. A lot of speed on the bases for the Aztecs early. Cougars needing one win today to clinch the conference tournament title. San Diego State would need two. The 2-0 to Justice tries to put the bunt down this time and misses on the fastball at strike one. 91 miles an hour for Brock Blatter off the plate, similar to the pitch that punched out Justice in the first inning. Corners up, Blatter, the 2-1, another bunt shown. Justice puts this down. Blatter going to let Obenauer take it. His throw to first for Gavin Roy covering at the bag in time. But a successful sack bunt for Zach Justice. One away. Second and third, the runners. Jabin Trosky. A ground out to second base, his first time up in this very same spot with runners at second and third. Produced the first run for San Diego State. They have scored two so far. First pitch to Trosky. Breaking pitch low and inside. McLeod blocks it. Trosky, we mentioned, with a home run last night against Air Force, just his second of the year. Not a cleanup guy who hits for a ton of home run power. Jake Jackson and Tyce Peterson, they're the guys that do that. Fly ball right center field. Trevor Smith coming on for it in right center, makes the catch, throws a laser to home. McLeod putting the tag down, but underneath it on the slide is Dawson Santana. And it's a sack fly for Jabin Trosky. Pretty darn good throw from Trevor Smith out of right center field. But a sack fly for Jabin Trosky. And two gone for San Diego State. They do get a third run. 3-0 Aztecs in the bottom of the third. Jake Jackson did not move from second on that throw. So it's 3-0 San Diego State. Runner at second base. Max Farrell now with two outs at the right side. Brock Blatter trying to limit the damage to a single run in this third inning. First pitch, low and away to Max Farrell for ball one. WSU has Rylan Hyder out in the bullpen over the right field fence. Blatter trying to get out of the third. Check second. Now the 1-0 pitch. Low and away for ball two. .45 pitches for Brock Blatter so far. Lead off second for Jake Jackson. Blatter set the 2-0. Outer half, a fastball for a strike, 2-1. No lights needed this early afternoon. The outskirts of Phoenix. 2-1 pitch. Hit in the air. Shallow depth right field. Gavin Roy, the second baseman, going out. Max Hartman coming in. He calls off Roy, who ducks down underneath Max in shallow right field to make the catch for out number three. San Diego State, again, that pesky top of the order for the Aztecs, sets up a run. 3-0 San Diego State. We go to the fourth on the Cougar Sports Network.
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0: Top of the fourth inning, 2-3-4 hitters coming up for WSU. Cougs trail San Diego State 3-0. It is early this afternoon in Mesa. Drew Talives, the starter for San Diego State, has been really good. Three scoreless innings, the only hit he allowed back in the first to Matt Priest on an 0-2 pitch, a fastball that he tried to sneak by for strike three. WSU's only given up two hits, but for Brock Blatter, the trouble has been against the top two in the order for the Aztecs. Dawson Santana, Jake Jackson, both on twice. And when they've been on in the first and third innings, it has led to runs for San Diego State, three of them to start it today. Cougars a win away from an NCAA regional. Trying to wrap up the Mountain West Conference Tournament Championship and punch the league's automatic qualifier into the NCAA postseason. Gavin Roy at the right side to start it in the fourth for the Cougars. Flew out to center field his first time up. Talives the wind in the first pitch of the fourth. Roy swinging at it and lifts it over the right field side out of play. 0-1. Gavin Gavin Roy leading the Cougars with 26 multi-hit games this year. Went 3-for-6 with 5 RBI against San Diego State yesterday. The 0-1 pitch, Roy lifts this foul up off the press box on the first base side of things. Nothing in two.

0: State starter who the Cougars had success against in a win on March the 14th in Southern California. 0-2 pitch. Roy swings and misses on the inside half. No, he did. He paused for a second like he had fouled it off, and then home plate umpire Sean Rako says that he did not contact it. Picked up by Zach Justice on a drop third strike, and the tag put on for out number one. Third strikeout for Drew Talibs. Leadoff man gone for the Cougars in the top of the fourth. The WSU bats a little quiet here at the start. Cougs scored 14 runs off of San Diego State pitching yesterday with 18 hits. First pitch to Max Hartman. Misses off the lower outside corner, 1-0. The 18 hits matched a season high for Washington State. 14 runs, three off their season best when they blanked Fresno State late in the season, 17-0. 1-0 pitch. Max Hartman takes, and this is at the knees for strike one. Fastball from Talibs, 1-1. Max responded after an 0-for-4 Friday night with a 3-for-4 performance yesterday and a couple walks. Also his 18th stolen bag of the year. 1-1 pitch. Hartman hits this on the screws towards center field, waiting on the line drive, Jake Jackson, and he makes the catch a few steps to his left and in for out number two. Squared up by Max Hartman, but right at Jake Jackson. Two gone for the Cougars in the visitors' fourth. WSU fans, if you want to support the team just by paying your phone bill, switch to Cougs Mobile today at CougsMobile.com. 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WSU trails 3-0 in the top of the fourth. Matt Priest has the Cougars' only hit, and here he is back to the plate. He takes a fastball away for ball one to start off his at-bat. Priest 1-for-6, a triple yesterday. The Cougars' big 8-run second inning, his second triple of the year. 1-0 pitch. Toss to the lower outside corner. Evens the count at 1. Talib's ready. 1-1 pitch. Priest tries to fight it off the hands into shallow center field. Santana ranging back into the shallow outfield grass, and the second baseman for San Diego State covers a lot of ground. On the left field side, a second in shallow center field corrals it to make the catch for out number three. And Drew Talibs has brought some grade-A stuff to the ballpark this afternoon. He has one hit the Cougars through four innings. We go to the bottom of the fourth. San Diego State 3, Washington State nothing on the Cougar Sports Network.
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0: Bottom of the fourth inning, 3-0 lead for San Diego State. Washington State with Brock Blatter back out to the mound. Adam Magpok, Tyce Peterson, Anthony Marnell due up for San Diego State. Rylan Hyder is out in the Cougar bullpen if they need him. He started to warm up last inning. Blatter got out of it with a run scoring. The Cougars would like to see Blatter continue to eat up some innings while they try to get the bats going. 4 one-hit innings so far for WSU. Matt Priest has the Cougars' only hit of the afternoon. Blatter so far, one strikeout, one walk, one-hit batter, has allowed 2 hits and 3 runs. two of the three runs have come early.

0: earned. So Adam Magpak to lead it off for San Diego State. 7 for 15 with 9 runs driven in, 2 doubles and a home run in this tournament. Adam Magpak has been a real problem for teams facing San Diego State. Ground out to short his first time up. Blatter with his first pitch at the bottom of the fourth. And it's a curveball breaking in at the knees for strike one. Magpak, a Boston College transfer. Kevin Vance, who previously coached at Boston College a few years back. Last year was the pitching coach at Arizona on a College World Series bound team. Blatter with the 0-1 pitch. Curveball to the lower outside corner for strike two. Nothing and two to Adam Magpak. Magpak in the regular season was effective against the Cougars as well, hitting 6 for 13. He's behind nothing and two. Blatter the wind and the pitch. And Magpak turns it foul to the rail on the Cougar first base dugout. Must be a San Diego State fan who wants to become like that Vanderbilt Whistler. It's famous in college baseball. Just going at it there on the third base line. The 0-2 pitch. Magpak, a ground ball. Gavin Roy back onto the fringe of the outfield grass. Throws across his body with some mustard on it and gets it to Ryan Shonsby in time for out number one. Roy way off to his right was taken on to the cut of the outfield grass. Getting close to being behind second base. Had to leap for a high bounce as he came down through hard to first for out number one. So one away in the bottom of the fourth. Cougs trail 3-0. Tyce Peterson, the third baseman for San Diego State, up next. And first pitch, fastball just away to Peterson for ball one. Peterson, a hard ground out that Ollie Obenauer backhanded at third base back in the second inning. Started a 1-2-3 inning for Brock Blatter in the second. 1-0 pitch. Peterson swings and misses at a fastball. Peterson spent 3 years at Oregon State. Transferred to San Diego State this year with an OPS above 1,000. 1-1 delivery. Curveball, lower outside corner. There's strike two. Another nice curveball from Brock Blatter. He's really been able to use that pitch effectively at times this afternoon for the Cougars. Blatter ahead of Peterson, 1-2. The wind, here's the pitch. This has popped up on the infield. Gavin Roy calling for it at second, taking control onto the infield turf, straight behind the mound in between second and the rubber. And Roy makes the catch for out number two. So Brock Blatter keeping San Diego State on the infield for the first two outs in the bottom of the fourth. Cougars trail 3-0. This is only an elimination game for San Diego State. Washington State, if they were to lose, would get one more shot at winning the Mountain West Conference Tournament. Still not quite halfway home. Anthony Marnell at the left side. First pitch to him. Grounded left side of the infield to Ollie Obenauer. Right at him as he scoops it between his two cleats. Throws over to Ryan Shonsby. And that's the second 1-2-3 inning of the day for Brock Blatter. That felt really big for the Cougars looking to get their bats rolling in the fifth. It's 3-0 San Diego State. We'll be right back on the Cougar Sports Network.
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1: This is the Mountain West Conference Tournament on the Cougar Sports Network. Here's Trevor Williams.
0: Well, let's see what the Cougar Bats can do in the top of the fifth. San Diego State leads 3-0. Dustin Robinson, Ryan Shonsby, Ollie Obenauer, 5, 6, 7 hitters due up for the Cougars. Robinson has strikeout his first time up. Drew Talavs has thrown 3 strikeouts for San Diego State, and he has held the Cougars to a single hit through these first 4 innings. Matt Priest had it back in the second. It extended his hitting streak to 14 games, a single through the left side. Priest was stranded at third in that inning. Brock Blatter's had 2 1-2-3 innings today. Included 1-2-3 in the bottom of the fourth. First pitch to Robinson in the fifth. It's a fastball at the knees for strike one. Dustin now 5-for-10 this weekend. 2 doubles and a homer. 0-1 pitch. Off the lower outside corner. Brock Blatter has held the Cougars in this. WSU trying to get to Talavs and get into a pitching staff that's been used a lot for San Diego State. Swing and a miss for Robinson on the outside half. So the count's 1-2. San Diego State had to play twice yesterday, and that's why you saw both teams throw all their big guns at the semifinal game at 1 o'clock yesterday afternoon. Washington State and San Diego State each trying to unlock the opportunity the Cougars have to win just one more. Robinson swings on the outer half, lifts this in the air deep down the left field side. It is slicing foul. There are a lot of things here at Sloan Park that are meant to be a nod to Wrigley Field. One is the second-tier deck on the third baseline, which is similar to Wrigley in Chicago. And then they have one of the original clocks up above the left field scoreboard here as well. You know that classic green clock you see on the hand-operated scoreboard in center at Wrigley? That's where it is here at Sloan Park. The 1-2 pitch bounces on top of the plate. 2-2 to Dustin Robinson. The Cougars all-time have had 7 former players go on to play for the Chicago Cubs in professional baseball at the major league level. Most notable, Ron Say, who is, of course, the tremendous Los Angeles Dodger, but he did play 4 of his last 5 major league seasons as a Cub. 2-2 pitch, and Robinson turns it foul on the first base side. Ron Say, a 6-time All-Star, World Series MVP in 1981, had a big grand slam in that World Series. Los Angeles Dodgers all-time home run leader, 316 career major league home runs, over 1,000 career runs driven in 2,000-plus career games. 2-2 pitch. Robinson lofts it high over the third base side. So we stay there at 2-2. 3-2 strike pitch is fouled off. Robinson will see an 8th pitch in this at-bat. Talavs hasn't walked anyone today, has 3 strikeouts already. Now is 2-2. Way up high for ball 3. Count is full. Talavs is another one of the talented transfers on this San Diego State roster. We've talked in the lineup about a couple Beavers who transferred to San Diego State with Kevin Vance. Talavs was a pitcher for 2 years at Oregon State, played in 13 games. Payoff pitch. Robinson swings and misses on the upper half. 4th strikeout for Drew Talavs. And leadoff man gone for the Cougars in the top of the fifth. Washington State, 4 1/3 in San Diego against Talavs. Roughed him up for 6 runs. Well, he's had the upper hand on the Cougars this afternoon. Cougs down 3-0. Ryan Shaughnessy at the left side. First pitch to him. Hit in the air. Left field line. Ranging over. Magpak with it. An eye on to the warning track in foul ground. Midway down the line and left. And he makes the catch for out number two. Quick two outs for Drew Talives now in the top of the fifth inning. Cougars trying to get it figured out here against Talives. For Washington State, the big advantage would come if they could start getting into the San Diego State bullpen. It could even this game. But facing the fresh arm of Talives right now, first pitch swinging Ollie Obenauer, grounds it at third but foul. So it's strike one to Ollie. San Diego State hadn't had Talives pitch since May the 16th at UNLV. That was a relief appearance. Obenauer fouls off the 0-1 pitch on the first base side. It's nothing and two. His last start was May the 9th against San Jose State. And not being a daily follower of the San Diego State program, I wonder if part of that was all built for these types of scenarios in a tournament. The 0-2 pitch up high to Ollie Obenauer for ball one, 1-2. Now, San Diego State, it still took him into the final weekend to wrap up the number one seed. One-two pitch coming to Ollie Obenauer. Here it is. Obenauer, ground ball, hit towards short. Couple hops to Jabin Trosky. And he throws to first for out number three. Cougars down in order again. And Drew Talives is absolutely rolling right now. He has retired 12 in a row, dating back to the second inning at Washington State, needing to get the bats going. Trailing 3-0, halfway point. We go to the bottom of the fifth on the Cougar Sports Network.
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1: 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Here's Trevor Williams.
0: 3-0. Washington State trails San Diego State. Brock Blatter will start his fifth inning of work now for the Cougars. Blatter, 56 pitches in four innings. He is at 2-1-2-3 innings. His trouble has been against the top of the San Diego State order, particularly the top two hitters, Dawson Santana and Jake Jackson. They're both due up in this fifth inning. It'll go 9-1-2. Zane Kelly, Dawson Santana, and Jake Jackson. On the other side, Drew Talives, the starter for San Diego State, has retired 12 in a row, dating back to the Cougars' first hit, a single for Matt Priest back in the second inning. So 3-0 San Diego State. Bobby Allworth back with us in the booth. Bobby, you were down there. I know it's hot and getting hotter.
6: Hot, heavy. Not a lot of the flag's blowing out there, but there's not a lot of breeze down there right now. But, San Diego State filling up the strike zone. So toughest thing to compete against is you're down 0-1. So good. San Diego State's doing a good job of getting ahead of us. I'm a little surprised we haven't used the short ball yet. We haven't shown a short game yet. Put a bunt down. It's forced them to make a play. But Cougars hitters, I feel like we're hitting them right at the guys a couple times, a couple loud outs into the outfield, right at these Aztec outfielders. So good job by Brock Blatter. Wow.
0: Zane Kelly at the left side, first pitch swinging, grounds it to Gavin Roy at second, and a throw to first for out number one. And That's right on cue for what Bobby's saying. Brock Blatter's doing a nice job right now. He's now recorded seven straight outs on the mound for the Cougars. Gets the leadoff man in the bottom of the fifth. Blatter is approaching his season high in pitches. 57 pitches for Blatter right now. 62 against Gonzaga, April the 21st, his season high. But, again, we told you the whole point of building him up this year was to get him to this type of moment, a postseason game. They may let him go beyond 62 today. A pitch to the knees of Dawson Santana to start him off with strike one.
6: And now the four and a third innings in the book. He is now official his career high, counting his time at Alabama, USC, and as a Coug, and he's been great.
0: 0-1 pitch. Grounded left side of the infield. Kyler Northrup off to his right, circles it, throws to first, and that's out number two. And for the first time today, Brock Blatter gets Dawson Santana. Eight in a row retired by Blatter. He's trying to hold serve right now with Drew Talives of San Diego State.
6: More importantly, two quick outs keep the pitch count down, and also nobody on base here in front of the Conference Player of the Year.
0: Jake Jackson standing in, has two singles, the only two hits for San Diego State in this game off of Brock Blatter. But they have both been productive in getting the Aztecs runs, a swing and a miss. For Jackson to start it off, a looping curveball past him, and he was thinking about a fastball to open it up from Brock Blatter, so it's nothing and one. That gets the Cougar dugout fired up, seeing Blatter throw a nice pitch like that. He's really used that curveball effectively, the 0-1 pitch. Fastball just below the knees. So the count's even at one to Jake Jackson. Is it a nervous whistler, Bobby, or is it just someone trying to annoy?
6: I think annoy.
0: 1-1 pitch.
6: They're winning. High.
0: Got two balls and a strike to Jake Jackson. Okay, well, then I won't say it's working. I don't want to give him the satisfaction.
6: Why would you come to a baseball game just to whistle? Why don't you just watch the game and cheer?
0: Ask that guy at Vandy, right?
6: Right, is that what we're trying to do?
0: 2-1 pitch. Hit back up the middle. Jake Jackson has all three San Diego State hits today. Into center field with the base knock. Takes a big turn at first. Not really a point of that as the Cougars got it back in plenty of time, but three hits for Jake Jackson. He has all three Aztec hits. He's on at first with two outs for San Diego State. They lead 3-0 in the bottom of the fifth.
6: That's been probably the biggest surprise out of the San Diego State lineup because he didn't do this that first weekend we saw him.
0: No.
6: To start conference play. I know that was a couple months ago, but you see the name come through in Conference Player of the Year. Well, we hadn't seen him in a couple months, but now seeing him in person, man, he kept the ball inside and doubled last night, pulled it, kept it fair, and now he's gone all the other way. Had the big hit last night for San Diego State in the rally, the comeback win against Air Force, and I believe all three hits are to the right side or right center field today.
0: Wonder back then if he was dealing with something. He didn't play in the third game of that series.
6: Right.
0: Another move over to first, and you're right, it was quiet. I mean, 2-for-6, 2 strikeouts, no runs driven in.
6: And I think down in the lineup,
0: you remember he was hitting like
6: before,
0: eighth,
6: He was an all-conference player last year, but I guess as the weather heated up, so did he.
0: Pitch inside to Zach Justice after the Cougars throw over a couple times at Jake Jackson, so a ball and no strikes to Justice, who flashed a bunt there with two outs. Jake Jackson at first base. Running for San Diego State. Cougars trying to post another scoreless inning here for Brock Blatter. Jackson takes off. It's a pitch out. McLeod, the throw to second. It's on target. Gavin Roy puts the tag down, and the Cougars read it right. A pitch out, and they're able to catch Jake Jackson, the player of the year in the Mountain West, trying to steal second base. Fourth time he's been caught stealing this year. Cam McLeod got him, and the Cougars turn it over into the sixth, trailing 3-0 on the Cougar Sports Network.
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1: 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Here's Trevor Williams.
0: To the top of the sixth inning we go. Washington State trails San Diego State 3-0. And the Cougars right now have to figure out how to get to Drew Talives. Through five innings, he's allowed just one hit. He's retired 12 straight Cougar hitters, dating back to a Matt Priest single in the second. That single and a throwing error for Talives after Priest reached, the only thing that has kept Talives from a perfect game today. We start the sixth. Washington State, an opportunity to win and move on to an NCAA regional by way of winning the Mountain West Conference Tournament Championship. San Diego State would have to win twice today to accomplish it. Aztecs over halfway home to trying to complete the first part of that equation. Big day for the Cougar baseball program today. Cam McLeod leading off the top of the sixth. He's at the right side. Talives set up. Worked ahead of hitters. All three at-bats last inning. Starts outside to Cam McLeod for ball one. Next pitch will be number 70 for Drew Talives. Tyce Peterson up even with the third base bag. 1-0 pitch. Cam McLeod takes, and it's on the outer half. Fastball for strike one. So Peterson protecting against a bunt from Cam McLeod. We mentioned last half inning when the Cougars were on the defensive side. Won't be surprised if the Cougars try to put some down to get something going. 1-1 pitch. McLeod turns it over foul to the San Diego State dugout. So it's a ball and two strikes. For this first game, both dugouts have sunshine in them. But the time you get to the second one today, there will be shade on the third base side for San Diego State and still full sun for WSU. 1-2 pitch as a Go Cougs chant breaks out, and the 1-2 pitch is just outside. Zach Justice pops out of the crouch ready to throw it around, and Sean Rakos just steps back from behind home, not making a strike call. So the count's 2-2. Cam McLeod looking to get the Cougars their second hit, the 2-2 pitch. McLeod swings and misses. Changeup off the outside half. Fifth strikeout for Talives, now 13 straight that he's retired. Bobby, you're right. There was a point there in the second, third inning where the Cougars were hitting the ball hard, and it felt like they were getting into a spot where they were really starting to square it up, just hitting it right at guys. First pitch to Kyler Northrup, fly ball right center field. Jake Jackson, the center fielder, taking control off to his left, and he makes the catch for out number two. So that's two gone for Washington State on six pitches in the top of the sixth, 14 in a row. Retired by Drew Talives. Trevor Smith would be a guy who could put down a bunt.
6: Yeah, maybe third time around. Now everyone's kind of has a game plan. He's done a good job of seeing a number of pitches. We have loud swings.
0: First pitch, Smith does show a bunt, pulls back on a fastball high.
6: Also, maybe not just and maybe no intent there with the bunt, but also let's see how they're going to cover it. Who's moving where? And it was the third baseman crashing in way into the home plate.
0: 1-0 pitch. Smith takes, and it's a fastball in the lower outside corner. Looked like it stretched the zone a little bit for strike one. Top of the Cougar order, trying to get to Drew Talives. WSU hasn't had a base runner since the start of the second inning. 1-1 pitch. Smith grounds it at first. It hops up off the glove of the first baseman, Farrell. Knocks off first base umpire Jason Rogers. And for a moment, he wondered if it was going to be an assist from the umpire. It's beaten out by Trevor Smith, and he's aboard. It should go down as an infield single for Trevor.
6: There was a moment there where I thought the first baseman was going to pick that up and flip it to the first pitcher covering at first for the out. But loud contact. There's another good swing from Trevor Smith. Hustles down the line. Doesn't even force a throw. But nice job. Big two outs. Here comes the man.
0: And it was to no fault of Jason Rogers. The ball bounded off to the left. He was in foul ground. First pitch to Gavin Roy. High and tight for ball one. 1-0. So the Cougars have a base runner for the first time since the second inning. They snap a stretch of 14 consecutive retired by Drew Talves, but two outs, top of the sixth, trailing 3-0. A move over to first base, and Trevor Smith is chased back to the bag. With Gavin Roy at the plate here for the Cougars. WSU early in the season got some stolen bases from Trevor Smith after his injured hamstring. We haven't seen him running in that way for the Cougars. 1-0 pitch. Roy turns this left field line. It's to the corner. Trevor Smith running hard around second. Here he comes for third. He'll pull up there with a stop sign. Gavin Roy in standing up to second. And the Cougars have something going here with two outs. Gavin Roy with his sixth hit of the tournament. His second double. Second and third, two outs for the Cougars. Max Hartman, the senior, coming up for WSU.
6: Great at bat by Gavin Roy, getting up there and getting something to hit and doesn't miss it. Maybe hits it too hard. We were a couple of feet away from Trevor scoring. That ball didn't get to the fence. San Diego State did a good job of cutting it off. Holds the runners at second and third.
0: Big moment for Max Hartman. Hartman, who has played his entire college career at Washington State. This is his 154th game as a Coug. He is the active team leader in career runs driven in with 113. Also has the most career home runs of any Cougar with 15. And the Cougar crowd coming alive on the first base side as a conference up on the mound. Zach Justice, Drew Talives chatting, and now Kevin Vance decides he's going to come out of the San Diego State dugout and join the conversation, pull the entire infield together. Cougar Nation, each time you bring your Toyota vehicle to be serviced at a local and participating Toyota dealership, you can receive a premium Washington State giveaway item as a member of the Toyota Rewards Program. 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Cougars trail 3-0, two runners in scoring position and two outs. Washington State back-to-back two-out hits. Trevor Smith off a diving glove of the first baseman Max Farrell for an infield single, and then Gavin Roy a double into the left field corner. San Diego State has ultimately decided to make a pitching change in the top of the sixth. Drew Talives tips his cap to the San Diego State crowd on the third baseline, and it was cap tip worthy for him today. Scattered three hits, at one point retired 14 consecutive Cougars. We'll see, bullpen coming on for San Diego State. Can Max Hartman come through for the Cougs, get him some runs back, trailing 3-0. We'll come right back in the top of the sixth with two outs on the Cougar Sports Network.
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1: 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Here's Trevor Williams.
0: Well, there's no metaphorical tomorrow for San Diego State if they don't win this first game against Washington State, and the Aztecs are turning to one of their absolute horses on this pitching staff. Aiden Russell, 6-2 record, 5 saves, 53 and 2/3 innings. 45 strikeouts to 14 earned runs with a 2.35 ERA. He pitched 4 innings in San Diego State's first tournament game against New Mexico, and now he returns on a Sunday to face Max Hartman. The Cougars have runners at second and third. Opponents are only hitting 141 off this pro prospect arm of Aiden Russell. This is what you look for if you're Max Hartman. Future pro ball player for the Cougs. Future pro on future pro in a conference tournament. Potential elimination game. It's going to be an exciting at-bat.
6: Max, a tough opening game in the win over Air Force. Maybe trying to do a little bit too much. And then yesterday, you know, you kind of got a quiet game, and you look up and you reach base five times with three hits and two walks. So I don't think we want anybody else up to the plate right now than our senior, Max Hartman.
0: Trevor Smith, the runner at third. Gavin Roy at second for Washington State. Cougars trail 3-0 in the top of the sixth with two outs. Russell on Hartman, right on left. First pitch, a fastball, catches the outside half at 91 for strike one. Max Hartman, who came into this tournament tied for the national lead with eight triples, a Washington State program record. The Cougars would take just a base hit here. The 0-1 pitch, up high. So 1-1 now to Max Hartman. Max represents a potential tying run for Washington State if he could connect on his seventh home run of the season. Tough to ask for against Russell. The 1-1 pitch Hartman takes, and it's on the lower outside corner, a fastball for strike two. Fastball for Aiden Russell right now, right around 91 miles an hour. But he is putting it right on the strike zone. Ball and two strikes, two outs, big spot. Cougs threatening with two in scoring position. The 1-2 pitch. Hartman swings and misses up the ladder. Aiden Russell does his job coming out of the bullpen for San Diego State, and the Cougars strand a pair in scoring position. We go to the bottom of the sixth. Aztecs 3, Cougars nothing. You're on the Cougar Sports Network.
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1: 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Here's Trevor Williams.
0: Well, the two top pitching teams in the Mountain West are pitching like it on this final day in the conference. Quite literally, because both are going to go to the Pac-12 at the end of this as well. Brock Blatter, his day is done. Five innings, three hits, three runs, two earned. The only player that he allowed to get a hit off him was Jake Jackson. He did it three times. 65 pitches for Blatter. I think the Cougs, if you could have signed him up for five three-hit, three-run innings from Brock Blatter, they would have taken it before this ball game. WSU, unfortunately, has not had a run and only three hits, most recently stranding runners at second and third.
6: Yeah, tough the game of baseball, a little cruel sometimes. You get your best man up there and chases a pitch just out of the zone, but a good number of really good Cougar at-bats all afternoon. Yep. Just kind of hit the ball right at the Aztecs, so just what you want in a pitching in a championship game. Everyone's kind of the full rosters on tap, and so far San Diego State out ahead.
0: So it's Caden Wickersham taking over for WSU. Wickersham will face Zach Justice to start it in the bottom of the sixth. 7.54 ERA for Wickersham. 1-0 record, 14 and a third innings. First pitch swinging for Justice. Fly ball lined straight to center field. Trevor Smith back with it. Still shy of the warning track to make the catch for out number one. So one pitch, one out. Caden Wickersham, the redshirt senior from Oklahoma City. Missed most of last year with an arm injury after being hurt right at the beginning of the season for WSU. Worked his way all the way back to make it to the start of this season, which was a huge accomplishment in and of itself. Now trying to pitch a big sixth inning here for the Cougs. First pitch to Jaben Trosky, fastball high and away. Washington State is one win away from a trip back to the NCAA postseason for the first time since 2010. But in a 3-0 hole, the 1-0 pitch way outside. 93 miles an hour from Wickersham, two balls, no strikes. Trosky so far a ground out and a sack fly today. Pitch. Fastball. Wow, that's got some pop to it. 93 miles an hour at the knees. Gets Caden Wickersham back into the count with Jaben Trosky, who has driven in. Both runs have come in with RBI for San Diego State. Ground out back in the first inning as well. 2-1 pitch lifted over the first base side and foul off the netting above the Cougar dugouts. Now the count's 2-2. Wickersham back into it even. Bottom of the sixth inning, Cougs down 3-0. Both teams with three hits. Well-pitched game. 2-2. Ground ball at first. Ryan Shonsby scoops it up behind the bag. Takes it to first himself. Steps on top of the bag with his left cleat. Two away for San Diego State. And this is a really nice start for Caden Wickersham out of the Washington State bullpen.
6: Yeah, this was kind of the plan all year long. A big right-handed arm. We get him back. Missed most, or nearly all of last season with an arm injury. So we get him back, and big part of that season opening win at Alabama was Wickersham coming in and getting a couple big outs, and kind of slowly working back into that role. And we need him right here.
0: Max Farrell at the right side. First pitch from Wickersham, right to the knees for strike one. Wickersham fastball slider. That was the slider. Cougars really like that pitch for him. Oh, one pitch. At the knees, a check swing, and Max Farrell holds up. Another slider there from Caden Wickersham. Got some good bite to it. Breaks down out of the zone. Kevin Vance coming out of the dugout for San Diego State. And I don't know what he is talking about. He's looking out at the Cougar infield, and home plate umpire Sean Rakos looking out towards second base as well. And going to pull the crew together. Kevin Vance wants him to talk about something. Now when the crew comes together, the outfield umpires stay put where they are. They are just there as support for plays in right and left field. So when we talk about the crew themselves, it's the four on the infield who talk. Sean Rakos, Jason Rogers, Adam Dowdy, and Anthony Prater. And Ryan Shonsby is being checked over at first base.
6: Oh.
0: They went and checked his glove at first. And the Cougars were checked on at Air Force a couple weeks ago. And remember, nothing came of that. Luke Myers was a pitcher on the mound, and this really fired up Nathan Choate at Air Force, because the insinuation is that you're cheating.
6: Right.
0: And that you're trying to apply something to the ball. Ryan Shonsby's giving up all his stuff. He starts pulling at the neck of his jersey. He's like, you want me to take my jersey off too? He's frustrated. And understandably so. In a conversation with Jason Rogers and Adam Dowdy over at first base.
6: So why do you get to make this assumption?
0: Right.
6: Why is there no repercussions from this?
0: I think that's what Nathan Choate's probably saying, because they didn't come away with anything, and now he's going to be hot at the San Diego State dugout. These are two teams that already don't like each other, and Nathan Choate has some words for Kevin Vance. These two teams, it got hot in Southern California in March, and Nathan Choate's barking over there, and this is going to apply a little extra tension now to this championship Sunday. Cougar crowd fired up, their dugout as well. rising up behind their coach, Kevin Vance and Nathan Choate, each on the top step now. Two outs. And the 1-1 pitch to Max Farrell outside for ball two. But a great point, Bobby, because it breaks up the rhythm of the pitcher, right?
6: He should get charged a timeout, yeah. Lose a visit.
0: Lose a challenge.
6: A strike,
0: yeah.
6: Right, a challenge, anything. Like, what? Just accusations.
0: Wickersham set. 2-1 pitch. Up high for ball three. Three balls, one strike. And I know it really gets under the skin of Nathan Choate because the insinuation, again, is that you're not a program with integrity. And if right. there's one thing that he prides his Washington State program on, it's that. 3-1 pitch. Ground ball. Third baseline foul. Skipping left of the third base bags. The count's full 3-2.
6: Check the bat. Foul ball. He hit that hard. Check the bat.
0: Unfortunately, we kind of know from what we've heard around here that, like, Air Force, they kept talking about it,
6: right.
0: saying, you know, it was proven during their game to not be true.
6: Right.
0: But as word gets around the coaches, right, you know, they start to think about it. That could be a play as well. Payoff pitch.
6: Hey.
0: Swing and a miss. Oh, there's no sticky stuff. He's just better than you. Strikes out Max Farrell. 1-2-3 inning. Washington State dugout fired up. That'll sit down the Aztecs. We go to the seventh. 3-0, Cougars trail on the Cougar Sports Network.
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1: 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Here's Trevor Williams.
0: Let's see if that decision by San Diego State to go check Ryan Shonsby for sticky stuff over at first base comes back to bite the Aztecs. They have fired up the Cougar dugout in some kind of way, and Caden Wickersham with a strikeout to end the sixth. And he put his hands up in the air. He called to the Cougar crowd. He said, give me some noise as he came back to the dugout. That fired the boys up.
6: Absolutely. Probably that's part of the reason why Coach Choate brought him in. Wickersham's going to give you some energy. Works a perfect inning. Ends a strikeout and walks off and gets this Cougar crowd going and then this Cougar dugout going. But unnecessary. Why do we just get to make accusations?
0: Yeah.
6: Interesting way to approach the game.
0: Unfounded
6: right.
0: accusations. Well, back in March, Nathan Choate said on the podcast, you know, you watch these two teams and it's kind of like there's two different ways you can see to run a program, and not saying what's right and what's wrong, but Washington State has a certain way that they like to go about things. They'll have Matt Priest start it in the top of the seventh inning at the plate. He has one of the Cougars' three hits today, facing the talented Aiden Russell, who struck out Max Hartman to get San Diego State out of a jam in the top of the sixth. Cougar crowd fired up on the first base side. First pitch to Priest, a check swing, and it bounds high off the netting on the first base side. Nothing and one. Nathan Choate coming out of the dugout. He's going to talk to Sean Rakos. Do the Cougars think that pitch hit Matt Priest? He didn't act like it. Nathan Choate maybe just checking on it, saying that Priest was trying to check his swing and did the ball deflect off of his hand. Nothing out of that conversation. Nothing and one the count. Priest, the leadoff man for the Cougars in the top of the seventh. Cougs in a 3-0 hole. If they can come from behind and win this, they're headed to the NCAA postseason. If not, they'll have a second game against San Diego State today. 0-1 pitch. Priest checks his swing. Russell with a tight slider in the zone for strike two. Oh, and to the count. Corners up. Even with the first and third base bags, now they retreat just a hair. 0-2 pitch. Priest on a fastball hits this high in the air on the first base side out of play. Priest drove an 0-2 pitch through the left side of the infield back in the second inning. It was the Cougars' only hit until a pair of two-out hits last inning for Trevor Smith and Gavin Roy. Those hits eventually chased starter Drew Talives from the game for San Diego State. 0-2 the count. Here's the pitch. Priest takes a swing at it, hits this into shallow left field. Back with it, the shortstop, Jaben Trosky, shading his eyes. With his glove on his left hand, makes the catch. And one gone for WSU to start the seventh. Cougar bats quiet, quiet, quiet today. Still time to change it for Washington State. They've been on some kind of run at the plate, this Cougar offense. 10-plus hits for the Cougars in seven straight games, 10 of their last 11. First pitch to Dustin Robinson, a fastball in the outer half for strike one, nothing and one. Robinson has struck out a couple times. All strikes from Aiden Russell on his five pitches in the seventh, the 0-1 pitch. Low and inside. One ball, one strike to Dustin Robinson. Robinson hit his sixth home run of the season to right center field yesterday. Tied with Max Hartman for second on the Cougs. The 1-1 pitch at the knees. A fastball for strike two. Dustin's also the Cougar leader in doubles. 16 doubles on the season. 1-2 pitch. High and away. Temperature's up to 95 degrees right now. Looks like it's going to be the hottest day of the weekend here in Mesa, Arizona. Mountain West Conference Tournament. Championship Sunday. 2-2 pitch. Robinson tries to hold up, and he does on a fastball above the letters. An appeal down to third base to Anthony Prater, and he said Robinson did not go. Payoff pitch coming now. One out, base is empty. Cougs trying to start a rally in the seventh. Trailing 3-0. Aiden Russell with the wind and the pitch. And it's on the lower outside corner. It punches out Robinson. Russell now a couple strikeouts out of the bullpen for San Diego State in the first three batters that he's faced. And the Cougars have struck out seven total times in the ballgame. Mentioned yesterday for San Diego State, when they get to that 10 strikeout mark, they win over two-thirds of their ballgames. Ryan Shonsby at the left side. First pitch, Shonsby right on it, fouls it straight back. So nothing and one. WSU went to Caden Wickersham last inning. It looks like the Cougars may stick with him into the bottom of the seventh. 0-1 pitch on the outside half for strike two. Aiden Russell ready. His 0-2 pitch. And Shonsby jammed a dribbler at first base. Scooped at first by Farrell. He takes it to the bag himself. Stomps on the base with a left foot for out number three. A 1-2-3 inning. We go to the bottom of the seventh. Time to stretch. This game's going quickly. Washington State needing things to slow down when they're at the plate so they can get some runs going. 3-0 San Diego State at the stretch here on the Cougar Sports Network.
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1: 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Here's Trevor Williams.
0: Bottom of the seventh inning, Cougars trail San Diego State 3-0. Caden Wickersham will work his second inning out of the Washington State bullpen. Wickersham threw accusations of cheating in all last inning, set down San Diego State in order. 1-2-3, struck out Max Farrell to put an exclamation point on it. So now he'll pitch in the bottom of the seventh. Adam Magpok, Tyce Peterson, Anthony Marnell, 6-7-8 hitters for San Diego State due up. These two teams back in March, the conference slate started with a little chippiness, and now the Mountain West Conference closing down with some of it this year. First pitch from Caden Wickersham, high and away for ball one. Adam Magpok 0 for 2 so far today. That's a big win for WSU considering he came in 7 for 14 with 9 driven in on this weekend. 1-0 pitch in tight. Almost hits Magpok. Has to lean back away from it. 2-0. Again, Magpok just one of three left-handed bats in this order. He and Anthony Marnell switch hitters that we'll see in this inning. 2-0 pitch. Off the outside half for ball three. So Wickersham falls behind Adam Magpok 3-0. Cougar bullpen scrambles to start working. Wickersham the 3-0. Right to the knees, 92-mile-an-hour fastball. He's back into the count. Ollie Obenauer pulled up even with the third base bag. Little ways off it over on the left side. Everybody else back. 3-1 pitch. Ground ball, second base. Gavin Roy, two steps to his right. Gloves it, throws right on the money to Ryan Shonsby. And the Cougars retire Adam Magpok to start the bottom of the seventh. WSU has put away 12 of the last 13 San Diego State hitters. So not only are the Aztecs pitching well right now, but so are the Cougars down the home stretch of this ballgame. But it's the two in the first, one in the third that make the difference right now for San Diego State. Tyce Peterson at the right side. First pitch from Wickersham. Grounded at third. Obenauer off to his right. Knocks it down. Bare hands it in foul ground. And throws across the diamond in time. Ollie Obenauer sticking with that. Knocked it down first. Grabbed it with his bare right throwing hand. And then uncorks an on-target throw for out number two. Good job by Obenauer on a play that could have sped up on him. So Wickersham's retired five out of five that he's faced. Anthony Marnell now at the left side for San Diego State with two outs. Cougs trail 3-0, nobody aboard. The pitch from Wickersham, and it just misses off the lower outside corner, 1-0. Three hits for each side. Wind blowing out to center field right now. It's picked up a little bit later into this game. 1-0 pitch. In tight, that hits Marnell on his right arm. Got him up near his wrist. And Cam McLeod asking to see if it was a swing. Nathan Choate's now coming out of the Washington State dugout. So is Kevin Vance out of the San Diego State dugout. And so Marnell will take first. Vance was coming out, I guess, to check on Marnell. And he's asking his athletic trainer to come out and look now. Now the umpire's being pulled together. Nathan Choate wanting to ask them to see if it was a swing from Anthony Marnell. Right now called as a hit by pitch. It got him around the wrist, it looked like. So he is in some pain up the first base line. Let's see for Marnell. Is he trying to swing at this or get out of the way? I don't think you're going to get a swing called out of that. Hit him in the top of his left hand. And it appears this will be reviewed. So the umpire's going to take a look at it. Nathan Choate's decided to challenge this. So right now, Anthony Marnell aboard, hit by pitch. You think they're looking, Bobby, to see if it hit his hand?
6: Right, that's what I would think. Up in the zone, it kind of deflected off and went to the screen pretty quickly. So sometimes if it hits hand or wrist or something, the ball will go down to the ground. But no, it kind of deflects off him and goes to the backstop. He has a little bit of delayed reaction.
0: Yeah,
6: but
0: and then kind of spins around and looks towards his dugout like, hey, what's going on? And then did like Kevin Vance and the athletic trainer for San Diego State just try to come out and sell it by going out to look at him too?
6: Right.
0: I haven't seen it.

0: I haven't seen anything in the looks so far. Now, the last one, again, they gave us here was...
1: Change it. Yeah.
0: The last look they gave us here was pretty sped up. And Marnell's wearing black batting gloves against a black bat, so it's a little hard to differentiate there as well. Right now, he's hit by pitch with two outs. He's still at first base, kind of has the batting glove off. He's moving his hand. He just pointed to Jason Rogers, the first base umpire, towards his right pinky, and saying that it hit him on the outside of the hand.
2: That has nothing to do with it.
0: I see it. It's really close to the handle, really close to the knob of the bat. And so that's what Washington State is arguing, because it's the base of his hand there and where he's holding it. Did it hit the knob and bound away? Or did it actually hit his hand? And you're right, Bobby, that it comes off with some force off the bat.
2: It'd be tough to overturn.
0: Let's see.
2: Call stands.
0: So kind of like what we're saying. To get indisputable in that spot's really hard. It was worth a shot for Washington State. The Cougars still have a challenge remaining. So Anthony Marnell is aboard, hit by pitch. And it's one of those ones where you could maybe say, well, I think because it moved this fast, but that's not the way video replay works. You can't bring your own assumptions into it. It's got to be indisputable. So two outs, Zane Kelly at the plate, runner at first base, Washington State trailing 3-0. Kelly, a couple ground outs to second so far. First pitch from Wickersham, grounded foul on the first base side. So it's nothing and one. This has been a really good relief outing from Caden Wickersham right now. He's retired 5 of 6, including the first 5 that he faced, and he had a punch out in there as well. Having to wait on things, his ball got all the way down into the corner down the right field line. Cougar dugout retreating out there to go get it. Cole Watterson made the long run out to the right field foul pole. Good guy to send on that run. One of the speediest in the Cougar dugout. Here's the 0-1 pitch. This is lifted deep to the left field corner. Dustin Robinson chasing onto the warning track with a beat on it. Now it carries his shoulder. One hops off the base of the fence. Around third comes Anthony Marnell. He was off on contact, and he scores on an RBI double for Zane Kelly to the left field fence at the base of the foul pole. 4-0 San Diego State now in the bottom of the seventh. Dustin Robinson's made some tremendous catches in the last couple weeks for the Cougars, and it looked like he had a beat on it till it drifted over his right shoulder.
2: Yeah, and off the bat, I didn't think too much of it, and then it kind of, you see, you kind of glance back at the flags, and it's kind of picked up, and it's blowing a little bit back towards center, so maybe that kept it fair, kept it in fair territory, and got right into the corner there, and Dustin getting ready to play it off the fence, but yeah, long ways to go. Nearly made a very nice play, but a tough break goes against the Cougs, but really loud contact.
0: Nathan Choate's going to make a pitching change. He's out of the dugout to go get Caden Wickersham. While he does that, we remind you the Junior Cougs Kids Club, presented by Toyota, is the official kids club of the Washington State Cougars and is the best way for the youngest members of Cougar Nation to show off their Cougar pride. Find out more information about your Junior Cougs membership perks at WSUCougars.com/JRCougs. WSU going to the bullpen. Rylan Hyder is coming on for the Cougars. We'll pause for a moment, come back, and tell you more about him. Cougars trailing 4-0, bottom of the seventh here on the Cougar Sports Network.
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1: 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Here's Trevor Williams.
2: Bottom of the seventh inning, two outs. Rylan Hyder coming in. Zane Kelly stands aboard at second base. Washington State trying to stop this right where it's at. San Diego State a run home to make it 4-0. 28th appearance for Hyder. Came in, faced a batter yesterday in the second inning, walked him, and then got the hook. But a guy that the Cougars have relied on a lot out of their bullpen over the course of his Washington State career. Facing the top of the order in Dawson Santana. Santana, 0-for-1, has walked and been hit by a pitch today. Lead off second for Zane Kelly after his RBI double to give San Diego State a 4-0 lead. First pitch from Rylan Hyder inside half. Finds the zone for strike one. Hyder with that lower arm slot delivery against Santana. 0-1 pitch. Breaking ball low and away. So one ball, one strike to Dawson Santana. A reminder, the Cougars trail 4-0, but San Diego State has to win twice today to win this Mountain West Conference tournament. So even if the Cougars were to fall, there would be a second game about 45 minutes following this one. The 1-1 pitch. Hit back up the middle, past Rylan Hyder into center field. Around third is Zane Kelly. He's coming home to score. And it's 5-0 San Diego State in the bottom of the seventh. An RBI single for Dawson Santana. Cougars have to think about what they want to do pitching-wise, too, because they need to save some quality arms for the final game if they have to go there of this Mountain West Conference tournament. Barring a late-game comeback, that's the way this one would be heading. Jake Jackson up next at the right side. Dawson Santana aboard at first with two outs, 5-0 San Diego State. First pitch to Jackson, lifted up over the first base side, now to play for strike one. And one of the big questions that would surround another game for WSU is around Nick Lewis, the Mountain West Conference Pitcher of the Year. Could he come back on one day rest off 124 pitches? Would be a lot to ask of the left-hander for Washington State, who has dazzled the Mountain West Conference this season. But it's certainly a question that many will be asking heading in to that game if the Cougars have to go there. A couple moves over to first for Rylan Hyder, trying to keep Dawson Santana close. He beats the tag on both of them. Hyder set. 0-1 pitch. And that hits Jake Jackson. Jackson, a couple words for Rylan Hyder. Pitch inside there at the Player of the Year in the Mountain West, and there's a little barking coming out of the San Diego State dugout. And I think a warning may be given as everybody comes together towards the mound. Second base umpire, the guy who told you was an MLB veteran, Adam Dowdy, on top of it. So first and second for San Diego State with two on. 5-0, the Aztecs lead. Didn't see anything official towards the Cougar dugout, so maybe just asking the San Diego State dugout to quiet up. First pitch low and away to Zach Justice for ball one. Well, the Cougars put up an 8 spot in an inning yesterday against San Diego State. There's still belief in this team. They're not trying to give more runs. A 1-0 pitch low and away. Cam McLeod able to keep it from skipping back to the backstop. 2-0. No sign for San Diego State that they're going to change from Aiden Russell on the mound. Nobody throwing out in the bullpen for the Aztecs. 2-0 pitch. Hit high out of play on the first base side, so it's 2-1. So San Diego State turned to arguably its top bullpen arm at Aiden Russell. And the question for San Diego State then, right, is going to be, Okay, can they go back to their first game starter, Rowan Leto, on short rest? Would both teams try to do that in a winner-take-all scenario this afternoon? 2-1 pitch. Blown away for ball three. So it's 3-1 to Zach Justice. 0-3 today. Ryland Heiner needs a strike. Here's 3-1 pitch. Lower half cut on and missed. Count's now full. Heiner's come in, giving up a single up the middle and hit a batter. Looking for the Cougars' third out of the seventh. Check second, now the payoff. Runners go, and it's low for ball four. So the walk and the bases are loaded. Dawson Santana to third, Jake Jackson to second. Bases loaded for Jabin Trosky, the cleanup man for San Diego State. Cam McLeod out there talking to Ryland Heiner. They fist bump one another as Cam McLeod retreats back behind the plate. Eighth hitter of the inning for San Diego State, Jabin Trosky. Two runs for the Aztecs in the seventh. It's given San Diego State a 5-0 lead. Now the base is loaded with two outs. Ryland Heiner trying to end the damage at two. First pitch low and away to Jabin Trosky. Someone's out throwing the Cougar bullpen. It looks like left-hander Tabor Fast. Heiner with the 1-0 pitch. Fouled straight back. So 1-1 to Trosky. Trosky had driven in too early. Dawson Santana, Zane Kelly with the runs driven in this inning for San Diego State. 1-1 pitch. Low and away. Blocked by McLeod. Two balls, one strike. At third base, Dawson Santana. Jake Jackson at second. Zach Justice at first. Ryland Heiner behind 2-1 to Jabin Trosky, the cleanup man. 2-1 pitch. Outside for ball three. Heiner having trouble finding the strike zone right now. Heiner needs a strike. Cougars had held San Diego State scoreless for three innings prior to this frame. The 3-1. Low for ball four. A bases loaded walk, and it's 6-0 San Diego State. A hit batter, back-to-back walks issued by Ryland Heiner and Nathan Choate coming out of the dugout. He will change pitchers with two outs in the bottom of the seventh. Cougars down 6-0, trying to end a three-run inning for San Diego State when we come back. Max Farrell will be at the plate. The Cougars going to Tabor Fast out of the bullpen. We'll be right back here on the Cougar Sports Network.
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1: 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Here's Trevor Williams.
2: Bottom of the seventh inning, things have spiraled out here for the Cougs a little bit. Got the first two outs of the inning. but then a hit batter for Caden Wickersham and a double into the left field corner. San Diego State a run. The Aztecs an RBI single then with two outs off of Rylan Hyder. Then a hit batter and back-to-back walks. Most recent with the bases loaded. Has given the Aztecs a 6-0 lead, bottom of the seventh. This a game where San Diego State came in with its backs against the wall. The Cougars pull off a win in this first game. They would win the Mountain West Conference Tournament right here, but now the hill very steep to climb. Tabor Fast is in out of the bullpen for WSU. 20th appearance of the year for Fast. 13.26 ERA. 19 innings. Left-handed pitcher from Chehalis, Washington. He'll face Max Farrell. Hate to bring it up. Farrell did have a grand slam back in the regular season against Washington State, and he comes in to this spot with the bases loaded in the bottom of the seventh. The Cougars would like to make Aiden Russell throw more, so definitely do not want to see San Diego State walk off and just move on to the next game. First pitch in at the knees for a strike to Max Farrell, 0-1. You want Aiden Russell to empty the tank so that you don't have to face him anymore. Oh, one pitch, soft and outside, 1-1. San Diego State still not throwing anyone in the bullpen, so it appears they would stick with Russell even though they've gotten a little more cushioning. They just know they can't mess around with things this afternoon. They have to win this game. 1-1 pitch, low for ball two. 2-1 to Max Farrell. Washington State also having to manage its pitchers for the potential of having a second game today. 2-1 pitch. Fast. Drops it in at the knees. There's strike two. Nice off-speed pitch from Tabor Fast. He's a strike away from ending this three-run inning for San Diego State. Ninth hitter of the frame, Max Farrell. 2-2 pitch. Farrell flinches but doesn't swing, and it's low for ball three. Payoff pitch. Bases loaded. Runners are going to get a head start with two outs. Big 3-2 pitch here for Tabor Fast. Peers in. There go the runners. The 3-2, and it's up high for ball four. Back-to-back bases loaded walks. And now a potential winning run is on base for San Diego State, talking about a run rule possibility. The Aztecs lead it 7-0. They have the bases loaded with two outs. It is the bottom of the seventh. And Adam Magpak, who's driven in 9 in this tournament, pushes a bunt at first base. Ryan Shonsby right there for it, and he takes it to the bag himself, and that feels like it kind of left the Cougars, or it let them off the hook, rather, in the bottom of the seventh. 4 runs for San Diego State. The Aztecs lead it 7-0, and it appears they will stick with Aiden Russell, who may empty the tank today in Mesa. Top of the eighth coming up. Cougars need an 8-run inning like yesterday in the second when we come back on the Cougar Sports Network.
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2: Top of the eighth inning, Washington State in a 7-0 hole. It's kind of now or never in this first game for WSU. Aiden Russell up on the mound, a tough pitcher to get to. Mentioned his numbers this year have been off the charts. An ERA around 2. A whip that's at like 0.5. An opponent's only hitting 140 off of him. Good luck. Ollie Oppenauer, Cam McLeod, Kyler Northrup, 7-8-9 for the Cougars due up here in the top of the 8th. But if there's one thing we've known about Nathan Choate, this Washington State team this year, they have fought and fought hard. So don't count the guys out here with 6 outs to work with at the plate. See if Ollie Oppenauer can get something started for the Cougs. Oppenauer 0-for-2 today, a strikeout and a ground out to short. Aiden Russell, 2 scoreless innings. First pitch up high. Gets off the glove of the catcher, Zach Justice, on the way to the backstop, 1-0. Should say an inning and a third. Russell had the final out in the 6th and a 1-2-3 7th. Russell with the 1-0 pitch. That's also up high. Ollie Oppenauer has to lean back from it, 2-0. Next pitch is number 20 for Aiden Russell. Had to pitch 4 innings 2 days ago. His 2-0. High and tight for ball 3. Russell was on the bench for a long time last half inning. San Diego State scored 4 runs to take a 7-0 lead. Was it enough to knock him out of his groove? 3-0 coming to Ollie Oppenauer. And that's up high for ball 4. Easy 4-pitch walk. Oppenauer not really having to think about it at all. And the Cougars are going to have a pinch hitter. It is Mason Perello going to pinch hit for Cam McLeod. WSU trying to get some offense sparked here. So Perello will bat. Cougars have a couple other catchers they can go to on the defensive side of things in the bottom of the 8th, either Alexander Jaguar or Noah Thine. But the Cougars know they have to go for broke here for a big inning in the top of the 8th to get back into this. So here's Mason Perello at the right side for WSU as the pinch hitter. Ollie Oppenauer on after the 4-pitch walk from Aiden Russell. First pitch to Perello, and he takes a fastball across the letters for strike 1. That walk to start this inning, the first walk given up by San Diego State pitching today. Aiden Russell with 2 strikeouts. The 0-1 pitch. Perello turns on this, hits it a ton towards the left field corner, and Mason Perello, as a pinch hitter off the bench for the Cougars, delivers. It hops to the base of the fence, stops off the mesh netting on the left field line, and Ollie Oppenauer pulls up into third. Mason Perello, a pinch hit double for the Cougars, and here's Washington State starting something in the top of the 8th, trailing 7-0.
7: We've seen this the last couple weeks, Mason Perello getting some pinch hit at bats, and probably in preparation for a situation like this, and the freshman from Sammamish delivers a hard hit ball off the left field fence, and Cougs are in business here, second and third. You know, if you don't come back, you want to see, let's see one more arm out of that Aztec bullpen.
2: Kyler Northrup at the right side, first pitch to him on the lower outside corner for a strike. Cougars trailing 7-0, have second and third with nobody out. Aiden Russell struggling a little bit here. A walk and then a double. The 0-1 pitch to Northrup, and he takes. It's a fastball up high for ball 1. Kyler Northrup is 0-for-2 today. Trying to extend a 6-game hitting streak right now. He also hasn't reached base. One pitch. Northrup hits this in the air to right field. It's a fly ball right at Zane Kelly. Tagging at third is Ollie Oppenauer. Here he comes for the Cougars. Throw comes back in middle of the infield. And Oppenauer tags up to score for Washington State. So it's 7-1. And Zane Kelly throwing right back in to prevent Mason Perello from taking off for third. Sack fly for Kyler Northrup.
7: Yeah, nice job. Good productive at-bat. Kyler Northrup taking the ball the other way and well hit to deep right field. So open hour scores easy, but nice job by San Jose State to fire it back in.
2: The top of the order to Trevor Smith. Here's the pitch. Smith fouls it off on the third base side. Hits off the press box for strike one. So Northrup still hasn't reached base. His 35-game reach streak is in jeopardy. Gavin Roy got to 42 games back in the sixth inning. Now one game away from matching a Washington State record. Mason Perrell the lead at second base with one out. The Cougars trail 7-1. 0-1 pitch. Breaking ball low and away. One ball, one strike to Trevor Smith. Smith singled in the sixth inning. It extended his hitting streak to 13 games. Trying to come through with another base hit for the Cougs. The 1-1. Trevor hits this in the air. It's on the infield. Right at home plate, ditching the mask. Zach Justice, and he can't see it. Oh. It lands in foul ground on the first base side. And Trevor Smith was just standing next to the plate. It was a good call, Bobby. If that ball landed fair, he would have been in danger of being thrown out at first anyways.
7: Probably closer than what everybody thought, right off the bat.
2: Ball and two strikes to Trevor Smith. He survives with the catcher, Zach Justice, unable to make the catch on that ball. And Russell checks back the 1-2 pitch. Smith reaches for it, flares it off, foul on the third base side. Cougs down 7-1. A four-run seventh inning for San Diego State. They had two early in the first, one in the third. Middle innings, both teams pitched really well. Basically no base runners for either side. 1-2 pitch. Smith hits this in the air over the third base side out of play. So he has spoiled back-to-back two-strike pitches. And if we go to a ninth and final game in this tournament, that would be if San Diego State wraps it up, leading 7-1 right now in the eighth. It would start approximately 45 minutes from the conclusion of this first game. Give it about 45 minutes to an hour, and we'll keep you posted. 1-2 pitch. Smith lines it back foul on the third base side, still 1-2. And we would do a brief post game. We should be able to then relay you a time, which they'll give out here at the ballpark, and then we'll set up for essentially a second broadcast this afternoon if it's needed. Washington State still trying to fight back late. Trevor Smith has fouled off a few two-strike pitches here in the top of the eighth. Cougs trail 7-1. Mason Perrella the lead at second base. 1-2 pitch. And that bounces, blocked by Justice up the third baseline. Perrella has to stay put, but Trevor Smith now drawing a lengthy at-bat.
7: All these pitches, all these at-bats here in the eighth inning, so valuable. But yeah, probably going to knock out Aiden Russell from an if-necessary game, and that's a big arm. That's an all-conference arm.
2: He's thrown 33 pitches now. One out in the top of the eighth. Cougars have gotten a run off of him in the inning. 2-2 pitch, and Smith right on it, lines it straight back behind home. Four two-strike pitches fouled off now.
7: You know, you drive in this run, you get another, you get a couple runs here. Let's get another arm. Let's get another arm hot down there. Let's get two arms deep.
2: So. And arms that have had to pitch that you never know. Another big inning could be around the corner, and you could be talking about some kind of massive comeback late.
7: Like an eight-run inning, you say?
2: Like yesterday. The 2-2 pitch. Smith turns this on the first baseline, just foul to the left of Max Farrell.
7: I'd take a seven-run inning.
2: Yep. That works.
7: Doesn't have to be eight.
2: We'll tie it back up. Tenth pitch of this at-bat. Trevor Smith is battling. 19th pitch of the inning for Aiden Russell. Here's the 2-2. And Trevor takes low and inside for ball three. This is not an at-bat that you get from a lot of freshmen in the country.
7: No, not in game 54, game 55.
2: 3-2 the count.
7: He's going to be a good one. He is a good one.
2: Pitch number 11 for Trevor Smith. Cougs trail 7-1. Runner at second base, one out. Payoff pitch. Smith swings and misses on the outer half. Battled his heart out to 11 pitches, but Aiden Russell finishes it with a strikeout.
7: The veteran, Aiden Russell, all-conference performer. It's just rear back and challenge. You have the big lead, 7-1 lead, and no more free passes. So rears back and fires, 92 in the outer half, and just gets by Trevor Smith. So big second out there for San Diego State.
2: Gavin Roy up next with two outs. Cougs trail 7-1. Mason Perrella the lead off a second. We're in the top of the eighth inning. Aiden Russell with the pitch. Gavin Roy hits it the other way towards right field. Zane Kelly a few steps off to his left, makes the catch on the line out for out number three. Cougars do get their first run of this ball game. A sack fly for Kyler Northrup following a walk of Ollie Obenauer and a double for Mason Perrella, the pinch hitter. We go to the bottom of the eighth. San Diego State 7, Washington State 1. You're on the Cougar Sports Network.
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2: Bottom of the eighth inning. Tabor Fast will continue pitching for Washington State. Cougars trail San Diego State 7-1. If the Aztecs finish this off in the last inning and a half here, we will see a decisive ninth game in this Mountain West Conference tournament. Tyce Peterson, Anthony Marnell, Zane Kelly, 7-8-9 coming up for San Diego State in the bottom of the eighth. As we've said, though, it is important for Washington State to see this game through to the finish line. Aiden Russell's been pitching for San Diego State. There's a couple bodies moving around out in their bullpen. If you can, you want to force the Aztecs to either use a ton more on Russell or bring in one more arm. Tyce Peterson, first pitch to him, popped straight back behind the plate and out of play for strike one. Peterson is 0 for 3, a couple ground outs to third and a pop out to second base. Fast with the wind, the 0-1 pitch. Breaking ball cut on a miss. Nice curveball there from Fast down below the zone. So Tabor's ahead of Tyce Peterson, nothing in two. Tabor's going to get a couple, well, he'll get a left-handed bat a couple batters away. Another breaking ball deposited low in the dirt. Ball and two strikes to Tyce Peterson. Second team all-conference, but has gone 3 for 14 here in the Mountain West Conference Tournament. 14 homers on the year. 1-2 pitch. Breaking ball low and in. So the count's 2-2. Crazy thing, outside of Dustin Robinson's home run to right center field, really all the home runs in this tournament have been to the same spot. Mm-hmm. Like the bunch of flags over the left field wall. And kind of right where the wall cuts in. 2-2 pitch. Fouled off of Noah Thine, who's the new catcher for Washington State. Cam McLeod was lifted last inning for the pinch hitter, Mason Perrella, who delivered a double. Led to the Cougars scoring their first run. Count still 2-2. Fast with the wind in the pitch. grounded it short. Kyler Northrup, it eats him up. Tried to backhand it. And Tyce Peterson in at first base. It's going to be Kyler's second error of the day.
10: Eats him up, but another weird hop right at the end, right in front of him. So they just dragged the infield in between innings a couple innings ago. But, man, a couple tough plays that this hard dried-out surface, been all these games on it, and a little tricky hop there. It jumps up off the heel of his glove, so a tough break there. And we need Tabor Fest to bounce back, get a ground ball right back to Kyler.
2: Anthony Marnell, the switch hitter, now turns around to bat at the right side. Been a lefty this entire game. Fast looking straight across to the runner and moves that way. Tyce Peterson does have 5 stolen bases. Hasn't been caught this year. San Diego State ahead 7-1. Fast with his first pitch home to Marnell, and it's outside for ball one. So ball no strikes to Anthony Marnell. He's 0 for 2. He's been hit by pitch. That was last inning in a 10-batter, 4-run seventh for San Diego State. 1-0 pitch over the zone for a strike. So it's 1-1. On the season coming into today, Washington State had won 2 games. San Diego State had won 2 games in the season series. These two teams very even at the top of this conference. 1-1 pitch. Cut on and missed. Curveball swung on and missed by Anthony Marnell. Tabor Fast has had that working at the base of the strike zone right now. So he's ahead of Marnell 1-2. Fast set, looks across, the 1-2 pitch. Breaking ball hit high in the air, deep to left field. Dustin Robinson chasing it onto the track, running out of room, looking up, and it's gone onto the berm in left field. 2-run home run for Anthony Marnell, and San Diego State takes a 9-1 lead. It is feeling more and more like this is stacking up to go to a final game of this fight, a 9th game of this Mountain West Conference tournament. 9-1 Aztecs in the bottom of the 8th. Zane Kelly, the right fielder, up next. But again, I said it early in the inning, for Washington State, do not let San Diego State end it right here. Make them pitch to you in the top of the 9th. First pitch to Zane Kelly, popped back. Four strike one.
10: That was a big effort to continue to get this game continued, leave the bases loaded, and extend this inning, get some more pitches out of Aiden Russell, an all-conference reliever for San Diego State, and keep him out of that if necessary game.
2: 1-0 pitch. Fast with a curveball. It misses off the lower outside corner. It was 0-1 pitch, sorry. So 1-1.
10: And that may be why you get to this point in the game, 9-1. You got a couple innings left. Let's get Cam McCloud off his feet for a couple innings.
2: 1-1 pitch, breaking ball low, 2 balls and a strike.
10: Get him back out so he can get some rest ahead of game 2. And then it turns into who has the pitching left. 2-1 count.
2: Yeah, 2-1.
10: On the scoreboard. But who has the pitching? Where does everybody go? Does San Diego State?
2: 2-1 pitch. This is turned to right field. Max Hartman waiting for it on the fly ball. A couple steps to his left. He makes the catch for out number one.
10: The San Diego State turned to its ace, who went just 4 innings. Leto, who went just 4 innings on Friday night in their opening game. Does he turn around and come back? We're going to get a pitching change from the Cougs.
2: I think Nathan Choate has seen some effective stuff from Tabor Fast. I mean, he wants that home run ball back, but they may need him as a spot lefty.
10: Absolutely.
2: Yeah, Rowan Leto will be interesting to see if he comes back in to pitch as a starter in a final game. Against New Mexico, was roughed up in 4 innings, 8 hits and 5 runs. And the Cougars calling to Trevor Stowe out of the bullpen in the bottom of the 8th. 9-1 is the lead for San Diego State. Nobody aboard, 1 out. Cougars trying to make sure this gets pushed to the top of the 9th at least, once they can get an opportunity to try to place a big inning and 2 so they can get some more pitches on San Diego State arms. Tabor Fast is done for this game 1, and we'll say hello to Trevor Stowe when we come back on the Cougar Sports Network.
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1: This is the Mountain West Conference Tournament on the Cougar Sports Network. Here's Trevor Williams.
2: We're in the bottom of the eighth inning. Washington State trails San Diego State 9-1 here at the Mountain West Conference Baseball Tournament. Cougars came in today with the advantageous position. WSU had not lost a game in its first two. San Diego State fell to the Cougars 14-9 yesterday. So what that meant for WSU was they did have a little bit of room on the rope in terms of they could drop one, still win a conference tournament championship, still have everything we talked about off the top of this broadcast in front of them. Trevor Stowe is taking over out of the bullpen, 19th appearance, 8.27 ERA, 16 and a third innings.
10: We can talk a couple options here for Cougar pitching here, looking ahead to the, if necessary, game. If San Diego State holds on here, you probably don't have Luke Myers, right? 120 pitches last night. Nick Lewis, 120 pitches Friday night. But yep. I'm sure those two guys
2: are
10: following coach around right now. We're staying close to him.
2: First pitch to Dawson Santana for Trevor Stowe out of the bullpen. It's grounded to Kyler Northrup. It's short, so he throws to first, and that is two gone now for San Diego State in the bottom of the eighth.
10: Yeah, two of our captains are going to fight like heck to get in there. But
2: I think they're going to, Bobby. I know maybe you think they may not, but I just think there's going to be a lot of respect put behind those two guys wanting to do that, and I think if it's their decision, I could see Nathan Choate letting him do it. Mm-hmm. Jake Jackson at the right side with two outs. First pitch low and inside for ball one.
10: Now the wild card in this is Griffin Smith, who started yesterday's game against San Diego State and worked just one inning and then was pulled. So he's available.
2: 1-0 pitch. Breaking ball comes inside. Did it hit the helmet or the shoulder of Jake Jackson? Breaking ball that Trevor Stowe just lost the handle on. So Jackson hit by the pitch. Second straight bat, he's been hit by a pitch.
15: The catcher, Zach Justice.
2: And it does bring a potential winning run to the plate for San Diego State.
10: So Griffin Smith, who wasn't himself yesterday and had won his previous two starts, including an impressive six strong innings at Air Force two weekends ago.
2: First pitch to Justice. Fly ball, right field. It's popped up. Max Hartman working towards the foul line. Gavin Roy's there as well, and the Cougar second baseman takes control to make the catch for out number three. So the Cougars will have to be pitched to in the ninth, trailing 9-1. Let's see. Let's go for one of those eight-run innings from yesterday, shall we? Cougars trail looking to get something going here in the top of the ninth. 9-1 the score on the Cougar Sports Network.
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1: 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Here's Trevor Williams.
2: To the top of the ninth, Washington State trailing San Diego State 9-1. The Cougars want another 8-run inning. They did it earlier this year against Fresno State. They did it yesterday against San Diego State in the semifinal. And Max Hartman will lead off, followed by Matt Priest, Dustin Robinson. If nothing else, get some vibes going for a second game on this Sunday. What day is it? Where are we? Who are we? Sunday at the Mountain West Conference Tournament. WSU trailing 9-1. Max Hartman, 0-3 today. Total, Hartman, 3-for-11 so far this weekend. The Cougars would love to see him break out in the final game of this tournament as well if it goes there. Again, we would expect that to be about 45 minutes after the conclusion of this one. Max Hartman at the left side, first pitch to him. Takes a big swing at it, hits it high in the air, deep down the right field line, but he turned on it early. So it is a long and deep strike number one for Max Hartman. Diamond's fallen pretty quiet. I think everybody has settled into this thought that there's another game coming. Save their energy for that. The 0-1 pitch. Max Hartman fights this off the hands down the left field line. Hits off the netting along the left field fence. Nothing in two. You know, early in the season, the Cougars played some doubleheaders that Nathan Choate said would prepare them one day for a day like this. Mm-hmm. The 0-2 pitch, swung on and missed. Aiden Russell with his fourth strikeout out of the bullpen. Maybe the good news for Washington State, it seems unlikely that you would see Aiden Russell in the second game today. But also with a championship up for grabs and a trip to an NCAA regional, I'm not confident saying anything for any of the pitchers on either side of this.
10: 100%. People always forget there's another team trying.
2: Oh, yeah.
10: They're trying to hit. They're trying to get you out. They're trying to win as well.
2: And there's no rule that says you can't pitch. It's going to come down to how people feel. First pitch to Matt Priest. He goes the other way. Pass to diving Dawson Santana at second base. Santana diving off to his left, and it's into right center field for a base hit. So Matt Priest with the second hit of the game. He has a pair of singles for Washington State. Owns two of the Cougars' five hits today. And Dustin Robinson will bat at the left side. One out. Cougars trail 9-1 in the top of the ninth. It seems as though San Diego State and Washington State will play for all the marbles late this afternoon in Mesa. First pitch low to Dustin Robinson for ball one. One-oh pitch. Robinson takes, and it's on the outside half. Called a strike, 1-1. Robinson has struck out in all three of his at-bats today. And Aiden Russell's gotten him just once. It was back in the seventh. 1-1 pitch. Check swing. No swing from Dustin Robinson. Pitch missed, 2-1. One thing that might come to an end in the first of this doubleheader is Kyler Northrup's on-base streak of 35 games, his six-game hitting streak, both in jeopardy. He waits multiple batters away. Ground ball right side for Robinson. It kicks low on Dawson Santana, who's off to his left. Makes a throw to first, as off with the pitch was Matt Priest. So Priest into second base. It keeps the Cougars out of the double play, but they are also down to their final out now in game one. 9-1, the San Diego State lead. Runner at second, Ryan Shonsby coming to the plate. We'll take one final timeout after the final out, do a very, very brief postgame. Then we're going to step off air as well to get set for the second game. And we'll get you a time. We'll get you set for a pregame show. First pitch to Ryan Shonsby, line to left field. Down at the base of the feet to Adam Magpak. Here comes Matt Priest around third, racing to score, and he's in on an RBI single for Ryan Shonsby into left field. So it's now 9-2 San Diego State. Cougars still down to their final out, but an RBI single there for Ryan Shonsby into left. Matt Priest coming to school.
10: Every pitch matters. Every at-bat matters. Extend this game. Try to get another arm maybe down there. Just playing catch.
2: Yep.
10: You know, for the San Diego State Aztec bullpen. And obviously, let's get some more pitches on Russell so ensure he has no ideas of coming back of the second game.
2: Lead off first base for Ryan Shonsby. And a swing and a miss on the upper half for Ollie Obenauer.
10: I also like the pretty swing from a couple of swings from Matt Priest going the other way, shooting a ball through the right side, and then Ryan Shonsby, our senior, lining a ball to left field going the other way. So starting to cover that out for that outside pitch for both hitters. Good feeling.
2: A one pitch, swing and a miss on the lower half for Ollie. So it's nothing in two. Obenauer 0 for 2 with a walk and a run scored today. 9-2, the San Diego State lead. The Aztecs have the Cougars down to their final strike here in Game 1. Aztecs trying to force a decisive final game in the Mountain West Conference Tournament. 0-2 pitch, runner takes off, and it's just off the lower outside corner. Ryan Shonsby will get the stolen base, his sixth of the year. Actually, it'll be runner's indifference. Never mind. Ball and two strikes to Ollie Obenauer. He's not going to sneak one out in the stat book that easy. Shonsby now at second base with two outs. And the 1-2 pitch. Low and away for ball two. So Obenauer sees the count back even to 2-2. At second base, Ryan Shonsby. Cougs down 9-2, down to their final out. The 2-2 pitch. Obenauer hits this in the air, shallow center field. Shortstop calling for it. Jaben Trosky onto the outfield grass makes the catch. And we will have a winner-take-all final game in this Mountain West Conference Tournament. It'll be approximately 45 minutes to an hour from the final out of this one. Again, we'll step aside. We'll come back, do a brief post-game, and then get you more information on what will be a decisive final game for Washington State in this Mountain West Conference Tournament. A chance for the Cougars to re-rack it. They will look to punch their ticket into an NCAA regional. Washington State, San Diego State for all the marbles coming up. We go to the second game of the doubleheader. We'll have a quick postgame next on the Cougar Sports Network.
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2: A 9-2 final, San Diego State beats Washington State in the first of what's now a doubleheader today. And we got a game coming up for all the marbles. Both teams are meeting in the outfield, both of their coaching staffs trying to rally each side as they will then get into some warm-ups for the second game. You know, there's also the element of you got to get a little bit of nutrition in here, a little bit of hydration, and so that will go on for everybody in this spot as well. 9-2, San Diego State wins the first of the doubleheader. Winning pitcher Drew Talives, 4-4 on the season. Aiden Russell does get a save because of all the innings he worked, 3 1/3. So it is the sixth of the year for Aiden Russell, now the Mountain West leader. Brock Blatter, a great effort, 1-2 record. He gets charged with the loss. Blatter did in total go 5 innings, gave up 3 hits, 3 runs, 2 of which were earned with a strikeout on 65 pitches. Caden Wickersham, Rylan Hyder, Tabor Fast, Trevor Stowe, all used behind Brock Blatter. So I think some combination of this final, you're looking at Scott Ringett available, you're looking at August Ritchie available, and then who else for the Cougars? That will be the big question mark, and we'll start to figure some of that out as we get into the pregame for the second and decisive game in this Mountain West Conference tournament. We'll take one more timeout. We'll come back to Sloan Park and then get you set for game 2 of the series. Again, it's coming up in about 45 minutes. We hope to have an official time for you shortly. We'll be right back after this on the Cougar Sports Network.
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2: WSU drops the first 9-2 to San Diego State, and we have got a game 2 starting at 3:45 from Sloan Park here in Mesa, Arizona. 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When we come back at 3:30, we'll have more information on pitchers and the like, as well as the lineups for what is now winner-take-all final game of the Mountain West Conference Tournament. 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
6: Maybe because I love broadcasting. 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I was like, no. I love radio. So when I saw this experiment that they did the other day with four AI chatbots, Claude, ChatGPT, Gemini, and Grok, they wanted to see if they could actually run a radio station and make it profitable too, by the way. So they gave them all $20 each. And here's what happened. Claude said, after a while, I quit. I'm not doing this. Running something 24/7 like a radio station, he actually used the word inhumane. Let's see. Gemini cheerfully paired a cyclone news alert that killed 500,000 people with pit bulls Timber. Ooh, yikes. Grok hallucinated fake sponsor deals and issued the same weather report every 3 minutes. And ChatGPT, it was just boring. It was just horrible. Four AIs, zero hits. Looks like AI radio is really reinforcing those stereotypes. Oh, ho, ho. Hey, on that happy note, welcome, ladies and gentlemen. It's so good to see you here. 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And I'd like to thank NetSuite for helping to

0: 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You know, every single day, you know the drill. I make sure that I know exactly what's happening in the tech world so I can tell you what's going on, so you can be the smartest person at the dinner table. Well, here are some things that you need to know. And the first thing I'm going to tell you about, I think, is just pure genius. Really, just pure genius. The U.S. Air Force has a plan to give decommissioned offshore oil rigs a second life. Listen to this. Instead of just rusting out, they are going to become rocket booster landing pads for Space Force and companies like SpaceX and Blue Origin. They're calling it Project Abel Baker. It's way cheaper than building these things from scratch. And the rigs get reinforced to handle rocket plume vibration precision landings. SpaceX currently uses purposely built drone ships for this. This is the most sensible government idea I've seen in so many years. So within a decade, these rocket highways are going to stretch from the Gulf to the open ocean. The launch cadence at that point will be unlike anything that we've seen. You know, I don't want to be crude, but this is a pretty refined idea. Oh, yeah, that was a good one. Next on our list is I want you to just be aware of this. It doesn't mean that you need to freak out, just something that I want you to keep in the back of your mind when you're using your favorite AI chatbot. Because imagine this chatbot therapy session that you had getting read back to you by the opposing counsel. All of it. What? Yes. All these discussions that people are having with AI are now becoming evidence in a lawsuit, a divorce, investigation, employment fights, criminal cases. Not because AI is listening like this super tiny NSA agent. It's worse. You actually typed this stuff. The company stores it. A lawyer will ask for it, and boom, there goes your little chatbot confidant, okay? So think about everything that you are putting into your favorite AI chatbot, and just think, what if I had to look at that in a courtroom? How would that make me feel? Now, of course, there are workarounds. Whenever possible, you want to turn off history and training. You want to use temporary chats. You want to delete old sensitive ones. You can ask your lawyer first. If you're not sure how to do this, guess what? You can ask your chatbot for the steps. Let's see. Samsung is copying Apple again. It happens all the time. Samsung's working on the Galaxy S27 Pro launching early next year. It's going to basically be the Ultra, but without the stylus. Doesn't that sound like the iPhone Pro? Here's a catch. They promised us this last year as far as Samsung. It never showed up. And meanwhile, here's what's going on with your phone calls and Zillow and Craigslist, is that if you have a for sale by owner, this is really nasty, is that you may be getting a phone call from somebody. It's just a scammer. And the scammer is going to say something like, do you take Section 8 vouchers? And you're like, no. Okay. What is that? If you say no, that they're going to threaten a housing discrimination lawsuit. In 19 states, refusing voucher holders can violate source of income rules. So the scam has enough legal perfume just to stink up your entire afternoon. So you want to say yes. You want to hang up and document it. Don't audition for court TV, whatever you do. you know, somewhere losers wearing pajamas, threatening litigation and going, yeah, mom, I'm having a lucrative real estate career right now. I can totally relate to this one. I don't know about you. Scientists put cyclists on bikes and compared silence with self-selected music, not what the gym speakers coughed up. The riders went nearly 20% longer with their own songs. They didn't feel like they were working harder. So the secret's not the tempo. It's caring about the songs enough so that you forget when your legs are actually screaming at you. Okay. I can totally relate to this, you know, because, you know, when you're in the vibe and you are running and you are exercising, whatever it be, and it's your music, it's your era, it's your decade, whatever it is that it really does make a difference. Like on my Peloton, my niece called me and she's like, God, you were really crushing that run the other day, because I was going really fast. And she's like, what was it about the run? And I was like, it was the 90s playlist. Totally. That was it for me. All right. So the next time you go to the airport and you need some help, you're wondering, like, where's the gate? Where do I go for TSA? Where's the nearest bathroom? Whatever it may be. Where's baggage claim? Is that no longer are you going to have those handy volunteers. This is not going to happen overnight. It's going to happen, though, in the future. And we love those volunteers. They're so nice, right? Wherever you go in the airport. I mean, they are also helping people who are afraid to fly. But now many airports, Miami was one of the first ones, now they have the holograms. LaGuardia just had one that popped up. Her name's Bridget. She holds actual conversations. She answers questions back in real time. It's this AI, of course. It's not pre-recorded. Apparently passengers are doing double takes and like, what's going on with this? Isn't that something? Bridget is not replacing human workers. They say she's just working during peak hours. That's what they always say, right before all the humans are gone. Speaking of travel, Southwest is now banning robots from flights. I never thought I'd say that my entire life. Let's see. The guy by the name of Aaron, and I am going to totally mispronounce his last name. Let me just tell you. Here's how it's spelled. M-E-H-D-I-Z-A-D-E-H. Okay, so how would you say that? Medizade. That sounds like right. If it's not, I'm sorry, Aaron, bought a standard passenger seat on a Southwest flight from Las Vegas to Dallas for Stewie. Stewie's a 3.5-foot humanoid robot. He actually owns a store where they rent these humanoid for type of events. Anyway, Stewie got a window seat. Passengers were snapping selfies and pics and all kinds of stuff. 2 days later, Southwest says, mm-mm. Nope, all human-like or animal-like robots in the cabin or checked baggage are no-go, regardless of the size or the purpose. Why? Because of the lithium-ion batteries on the inside. Isn't that something? And Stewie, you know, you don't have to worry about sitting behind him because he definitely did not recline his seat. It's like, whoa, no, Stewie, you just sit straight up just like that. How strange a world that we are living in, where we're, like, on a plane with robots. Hi. You know what? Do you mind if I take your window seat? You can't see anyway. Just saying. Here's something they don't teach in school. Until the 1990s, the U.S. government classified encryption as munitions. That's right. Literally, it was on the same restricted list as firearms and explosives. And they weren't wrong. Encryption is a weapon. It's just one that protects you instead of targeting other people. Every time you go online without a VPN, let me tell you, you're just leaving this digital front door so wide open. 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
0: 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All right. I saw this story in the New York Post, and I was like, this is really something. Because imagine that you're a guy who lives in a rural community, Linden, California, a spot that Google Maps just flat out refuses to navigate correctly. And after years of drivers just pulling into the wrong driveway, you're saying, like, I have had enough. I've had it up to here, okay? And I'm going to fix it. And joining us right now is Tom. Hello there, Tom.
5: So, hey, how's it going?
0: So how long did the wrong deliveries go on? Forever?
5: Yeah, ever since we moved here about 4 years ago.
0: And where'd you move from?
5: Tracy, California. Just another small town.
0: Oh, another small town.
5: Not too far from here.
0: Because I was thinking, like if you moved from L.A. to Linden, it would have been like, whoa, okay, what's going on? All right, so tell us how you fixed it, because, well, you also have a drone company, which I think is also amazing, too.
5: Yeah, I own a company called Magical Light Shows. We do light shows for theme parks, and we have a drone fleet as well. So I woke up literally one morning after, I think, getting the wrong package again. And by the way, the story behind this is I remember recently a driver literally called me saying, "Hey, I'm from Amazon. I can't find your house. I'm giving up and I'm going home."
0: You're like, "Oh, thank you for that prime delivery."
5: Well, he called and said, wait, you're calling me to tell me that you gave up? Or do you want me to help you? Like, I can put on some lights, do something, you know? And after that, I'm like, okay, what's it going to take? So I woke up one morning and I'm like, you know, I think I got an idea. I called my friend Larson. I called my friend Matt because they helped me put together the drone shows. I'm like, "What are you doing tonight?" Let's go ahead and see if we can create this. So, yeah, that's how we created it. We basically created a drone show, if you will, telling you know, Amazon driver how to get to our house, because they always take the wrong driveway. We put notes in the Amazon, you know, description where you're allowed to. Mm-hmm. We contacted Google. This isn't like we're not trying all the stuff. It says our address on our driveway. You can't see it from the video we put up, but it's really, really clear. And I'm like, okay, let's just have fun with this. Honestly, it was more of a lighthearted solution to a real problem.
0: Okay, so you guys put on this drone show, and then mm-hmm. how did that information let the Amazon drivers know that this is where you need to go?
5: So basically, when they go to the wrong driveway, which they always do, in the sky it says, "Wrong driveway, back up." It's my neighbor Dennis who lives in that driveway, and it's this kind of ongoing joke that it happens every day. So then they back up. Then when they get to the right driveway, the lights up in the sky says, you know, "There you go, keep going," because they do have a long driveway. And then after they get close, you know, I ask them, well, they drop off the package, says, "Thank you," you know. Actually, I think that's not right. I put a giant arrow in the sky, like literally like a 400-foot tall arrow that points to the house that says, "Over here." And then they drop it off, and then we said, "Thank you." So, yeah, I mean, and I used another drone in the sky, a video drone, to see where drivers are. So we live on a street where I'm like the last house on the street. So if you're driving down this street, you're coming to my house, basically. So we can actually see a mile away when a car is coming. So once we actually see the cars are coming, we can literally hit launch and the drones go up and actually run it.
0: God, that's so funny. So are you like at 100 for 100 right now?
5: 100% deliveries, or what are we talking about?
0: Yeah, 100% that you're getting your packages now.
5: Yeah, actually, my packages are being delivered correctly now. My neighbor, however, just had their package delivered to an empty field. I'm like, are you kidding me? So I don't know who they're sending out sometimes. I mean, some people are great, and some people know us, you know, they're great, but like sometimes for different delivery services, different days, they have different people who I just don't know what to deal with. But
0: I just love that. That is just such an innovative way for you to fix a problem. And
5: yeah, we forget if you can miss the 400-foot sign in the sky, well then, you know, I don't know what else to do.
0: There's only so much. Real quick, when you do a theme park drone show, how close can you get the drones next to each other?
5: Typically, we go about 5 feet as the closest, maybe six, but basically 5-6 feet.
0: And then how do you...
5: When they're landing and taking off, they're even closer. Like, our drones actually land and take off in the case, so they're inches away from each other when they're landing and taking off. But when they're up in the sky, on average, we try to keep about 6 feet. That way, in case there's a gust of wind, there's no collisions.
0: And then how many drones are in the light show? I know it depends upon how big the light show is, but on average...
5: Right. Typically, we run 210.
0: And then of course, you have to time all the battery life to that, too?
5: Yeah, we can get about 15 minutes in rough wind conditions, so that's our max that we plan.
0: And then what was the most fun drone show that you've ever done?
5: Probably the light show at my own house a few years back. We did one featuring Metallica, and it was pretty rad. So when Metallica saw it, they got pretty excited about it, too. So we also did another one for Call of Duty. Call of Duty hired us, and we took Christmas music, and all the music was made out of sounds from the video game. So it was like Jingle Bells, but with, like, you know, all the tools and weapons from the game. And then we did...
0: Nothing like the Christmas spirit.
5: Yeah. I think it's just the juxtaposition of something that doesn't fit, you know, that makes some of the fun of it. I mean, obviously, we love Christmas. We love, you know, what it is, but we also have fun with just like, you know, it'd be hilarious if we did this. So.
0: Well, it sounds like you're having great fun at what you're doing. 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Oh, yeah.
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8: Finding ways to get better and improve both our roster and then the players that returned.
10: Nick Lewis finishes what he started tonight. Gavin Roy racing around second. He's looking for the Cougars' second triple of the inning, and he's in safely. Swing and a miss. Luke Myers comes out of the bullpen, gets the final two outs.
11: Ryan Shotsby, his second home run of the game, and the Cougars have taken the lead in the top of the ninth.
8: For people that have been given a second chance in this program or have been doubted, that's, you know, we kind of rally around guys like that.
10: That's a Washington State single season record for Max Hartman.
11: Solo blast, Dustin Robinson gives the Cougars the 3-2 lead.
10: Reese on a line, he drives it out of here. And for the first time this century, Washington State Cougars have won 5 consecutive weekend series.
8: Every time I've challenged them, they've responded the way that you're supposed to respond. If we play good baseball, we can beat anybody in the country.
6: From the Mountain West Conference Tournament, it's time for postseason baseball.
10: Holds on one to left field.
11: Cougar dugout fired up.
6: Coming up on the pregame show, an interview with WSU head coach Nathan Schoate. Plus, an early look at today's Cougar starting lineup and insight on this postseason matchup.
10: Strike 3 called at the knees. Crushes one to right field. A 3-run, no doubt, Jack. Brings his Cougar crowd to its feet.
6: Now, from Mesa, Arizona and Sloan Park, here's Trevor Williams.
12: Well, there's something potentially poetic about how all of this sets up for Washington State. The Cougars are going to turn to Griffin Smith to start what could be the final game of their season or could be a springboard into the NCAA tournament. Only time will tell. Griffin Smith has struggled in 2 starts against San Diego State, but he's been great against just about everybody else. So he's going to get one more shot at the Aztecs to try to see if he can help catapult Washington State into the NCAA postseason. It's not only him, it's all the Cougar bats who are looking to unlock after a tough first game today against the Aztecs, in which the Cougars fell 9-2. WSU mustered just 2 runs on 6 hits. The Cougars ran into a couple really good pitchers in Drew Talives and Aiden Russell from San Diego State to force this winner-take-all final game in the Mountain West Conference Tournament from Sloan Park, the spring training home of the Chicago Cubs. Glad to be with you here today, as always, folks. And it's never easy, right? The things you want most in life and the things that are worth going out and get, sometimes they're hard to get. At Washington State, hoping that they can get after it here in the second game of this series and put all of their long training and work to success on this ballpark here in Arizona. It is really hot right now. It's 97 degrees. Just walked down on the field, and it's easy for us to forget up here in the press box just what the conditions are like out there. And Washington State does have a little bit of a deficit in the fact that the Cougars are on the first base dugout side, still baking in the sun, while San Diego State is already in the shade over at third. So it's going to be a few degrees hotter over in the Cougar dugout. But the vibes seem high for Washington State as the guys are finishing up their pregame throwing on the field, coming back into the dugout now and getting fired up to do something that no Cougar team has done since 2010, and that is go to an NCAA regional. We're going to see if they can do it here this afternoon. A winner-take-all game, Washington State and San Diego State. Griffin Smith on the mound for the Cougars, as we mentioned, 5-4 on the year with a 5.84 ERA. 74 innings, 48 earned runs, 48 strikeouts to 18 walks. Alito McBean on the other side, a left-hander for San Diego State, who has only worked 12 and a third this year, a 9.49 ERA. That's 13 earned runs in his 12 and a third innings. So the Cougars will face a southpaw to start it in this winner-take-all game. Washington State and San Diego State, our pregame coverage continues right after this timeout on the Cougar Sports Network.
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12: Back from Sloan Park in Mesa, Arizona, we are getting ready for a winner-take-all. The umpires coming out to home plate. It looks like they will have a picture taken together as the umpiring crew in the Mountain West, so the conference just letting folks know that they don't need to come out to a plate meeting yet, Kevin Vance and Nathan Choate. Nathan Choate waiting in the Cougars' top step of the first base dugout. Kevin Vance on the third base side. And the first game of this doubleheader had a little bit of spice to it as well. We saw that at the end of the series in San Diego. Of course, the probably worst moment was San Diego State accusing Washington State of using substances on the ball once again. It was Ryan Shonsby who was checked at first base, and the umpires, of course, came away with nothing from that check. And so we'll see. We'll see how it is for the coaches' meeting for these two, Nathan Choate and Kevin Vance. A lot of high tension, certainly, in the high heat of the Valley of the Sun. Washington State looking to win in this winner-take-all ball game, take an opportunity to go to an NCAA regional. One of these two teams going to punch its ticket for the first time in some time. It's been 7 years without a regional for San Diego State, 15 years without a regional trip for WSU, and that is the ultimate prize at stake in this game for these two future Pac-12 opponents in Washington State and San Diego State. The Aztecs have won three of the games played this year now. The Cougars have won two of them, so we hope that fate would bring these teams back to even, and Washington State, with one more win, will punch its ticket into the NCAA postseason. We'll take another timeout. When we come back, we'll get you the lineups and the first pitch this afternoon at Sloan Park. The Cougars in a winner-take-all for the Mountain West Conference crown on the Cougar Sports Network.
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3: He watches it fly.
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3: 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Scott Rigdon, three strikeouts in the sixth inning.
4: 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He blasts off down the right field line.
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3: Kyler Northrup smothers it for Washington State.
4: What a clutch double from Obenauer. He's driven in three today.
3: McLeod unloads on one to left field. Cam McLeod, a three-run homer.
6: It's time for the first pitch.
3: Creeps into right field. It's gone.
4: Strike three called at the knees. Fourth punch out. Barreling a fastball in at the knees.
6: For all the thrilling postseason play-by-play action, let's head to Sloan Park. Here's Trevor Williams.
12: Well, for Washington State, one more chance for the Cougars to head to an NCAA regional. The Cougars take on San Diego State, a winner-take-all game here in the Mountain West Conference Tournament. And sometimes in baseball, they say the great thing about the game is that there's tomorrow. Well, sometimes there's 45 minutes from now, and for Washington State, that's what they are experiencing today at Sloan Park, a chance to wash off a 9-2 loss in the first game of this doubleheader, and so much at stake for the Cougars. Nathan Choate telling his guys throughout this experience that first and foremost, he did want them to remember that the game of baseball is supposed to be fun and wanted them to enjoy this time here in Mesa. And that enjoyment could be taken to a new level if Washington State can get back to its brand of baseball here in Game 2 of this now doubleheader. Griffin Smith, as we mentioned, is getting the start for WSU. 5-4 on the season with a 5.84 ERA and has been a really good pitcher for the Cougars all season long. His kryptonite, though, has been San Diego State. In a couple games against the Aztecs, he has given up 13 runs in three innings. If you take out those runs from his ERA on the season, it drops over a full point down to 4.44. So it illustrates where the potential is for Griffin Smith, but he has to slay the dragon that is the San Diego State lineup if he's going to take Washington State to the promised land today and return the Cougars to the NCAA tournament. Don't want to put it all on his back. The offense has to back him as well, and the Cougar bats left some to be desired in the first game of the series. Just 6 hits for WSU. 2 of them came from Matt Priest, and the Cougars, for a bulk of the first 5 innings, were held to just a single hit in that contest. Both teams are leaving the lineups relatively unchanged here for the second game of the series. In fact, for San Diego State, they have not made one change in the starting lineup, just the starting pitcher, left-hander Alito McBean. McBean, a 9.49 ERA on the year, has thrown 12 and a third innings, has an 0-1 record. You'd presume he is a starter for the Aztecs in this one, in the truest sense of the word, and that they probably will move on to the bullpen quickly as they go throughout this winner-take-all game. On the other side for Washington State, the Cougars make one change in their lineup for the second game of this set. Noah Thine will do the catching for Griffin Smith. Otherwise, the Cougar lineup remains unchanged. Big updates from the first game for Washington State. Gavin Roy has tied the program's second longest on-base streak at 42 games. If he reaches base in this one, he will tie Kyle Manzardo for the longest on-base streak in Cougar history at 43 games. Gavin Roy comes in with an 8-game hitting streak, hitting in the 2 spot for the Cougars. Trevor Smith, the leadoff hitter, has now hit safely in 13 straight games, and Matt Priest in the cleanup spot, who we mentioned had 2 hits in the first game of the doubleheader, has hit safely in 14 consecutive. Sadly, Kyler Northrup's on-base streak ended at 35 games in the first game of the doubleheader. It was the 6th longest in Washington State history. He also had a 6-game hitting streak snapped, but he won't care all too much about that if Washington State can take care of business in the second game of this doubleheader. Alito McBean is an arm the Cougars did not see earlier this year in San Diego. He has pitched against the likes of some former Washington State rivals in Washington and Arizona State. He's had 1 scoreless outing this year. That was against the Sun Devils, a really good team. It was in 1 inning. And then against Washington, he gave up a single run. Air Force, he gave up a couple. New Mexico, a couple. So a guy who's been used in spots. He's made a couple starts his last couple outings, 2 innings each of those games. That was against Cal State Fullerton April 28th and May the 5th at UC San Diego. But Alito McBean has not pitched since May the 5th, so it has been quite some time for him, 19 days since his last live action up on the mound for San Diego State. The Cougars have Trevor Smith to lead it off, and a trip to the NCAA postseason on the line. Smith will bat from the right side, a side where he has a little more power from as a switch hitter. Both of his home runs on his freshman season have come from the right side of the plate. 97 degrees at first pitch, and it feels hotter than that down in the Washington State dugout. Alito McBean atop the mound, Trevor Smith at the right side. First pitch of this winner-take-all game is inside and off the glove of Zach Justice for ball one. Zach Justice, by the way, a marathon man at catcher for San Diego State right now. He caught both games of the doubleheader yesterday and now both of the doubleheader today for the Aztecs. The 1-0 to Trevor Smith. Takes a swing at it, lifts it, foul ground, third base side. It's twisting towards the seats, and it's going to be out of play. A few rows up on the third base side, a ball and a strike to Trevor Smith. The Cougars earlier today, just 1 hit in the first 5 innings. The bats did liven up down the stretch, 2 runs in the final 4 frames on a total of 5 of their 6 hits. Up even with the third base bag, Tyce Peterson for San Diego State. The 1-1 pitch. Low and inside towards the shoe tops. Trevor Smith. 2 balls and a strike. Part of the between game motions for Washington State is getting everybody rallied again for this new opportunity that sits in front of the Cougars. Trying to go out and take it from the Aztecs. 2-1 pitch. Trevor Smith takes a swing, fouls it off of Zach Justice. So the count's now 2-2. Home plate umpire for this one is Brooks O'Hearn. Adam Dowdy at first base, Jason Rogers at second, Luis Hernandez at third. Then it's Tim Vesey in right, Anthony Prater in left. 2 balls, 2 strikes, the count to Trevor Smith. leadoff hitter for the Cougars in the top of the first. Washington State, the road game as the road team as the two seed. 2-2 pitch, breaking ball, bends outside, doesn't get its way back in on the outer half, and the count's full to Trevor Smith. Payoff pitch coming to the Cougar leadoff man. Trevor is 1-for-4 in the first of the doubleheader. 3-2 pitch. Reaches on the outer half, fouls back. A 3-2 pitch. That six pitches deep, you'll remember an 11-pitch at-bat that he had in the eighth inning of the first game of this doubleheader really made Aiden Russell work. It was an important at-bat for lengthening out the pitch count on Russell, one of the star pitchers for San Diego State who had to throw 52 pitches. Another payoff. Trevor grounds it softly at short. He's running hard to first. A scoop and a throw. It's called in time. Washington State may challenge on the first play of the game. It's called out at first for right now. Jay Bentrosky on the throw. Trevor Smith thinks he beat it. I do too. And Nathan Choate does as well. He is called for a challenge on the very first play of this game. That's how important it would be for Washington State to start with a base runner today. See on the throw there, it is very, very close. Closer than I thought in live action as it slowed down frame by frame. And as I said that I thought he was safe looking at it live, this might stand. I don't know that there will be conclusive evidence to overturn it. It ends up being a 7-pitch at-bat for Trevor Smith. We'll wait to see if he's safe at first base to start it for the Cougars. WSU now 29-26 on the year. Cougars one win away from their first 30-win season since 2010, the last time that they went to the NCAA postseason. Keeping an eye on the monitor up here in the booth. It looks like we might get another look at it. This is a heck of a play by Jay Bentrosky. It was a slow roller at short that he had to field and throw. And the last angle they just showed on the broadcast did not clarify anything. Umpires have already made a decision. Call confirmed at first base. It's even better than stands. Washington State loses a challenge right away to start it. A 6-3 ground out that Trevor Smith almost beat out for an infield single. So here's Gavin Roy with one out. Roy, the big second inning home run against Air Force a couple days ago. First pitch, Roy shows a bunt, pushes it, first base side, it's trailing towards the foul line. Roy past the first baseman, he's in the baseline, running safely, and he's in safely for WSU. Kevin Vance didn't think so, and he's going to challenge potentially. Gavin Roy moving to his right to get around the tag. Did he stay inside of the runner's lane? I thought he did. It looks like his feet go pretty wide outside of it. We'll see. Kevin Vance is asking Brooks O'Hearn, the home plate umpire, about it, and nothing will come of this. Gavin Roy is safe with a bunt single for Washington State. School record tying on base streak for Gavin Roy, 43rd game that he's reached base. The last guy to do it is in the majors, Kyle Manzardo with the Cleveland Guardians. So Roy, a bunt single. And now Max Hartman pushes one towards second. Roy's to second safely. Hartman beats it out. And look at the Cougars putting down a couple bunts here in the first inning to get a couple early base runners. Two on, one out for Washington State. And this is just the vibes Washington State needed to start this one. Max Hartman, a perfect bunt, pushed it past the mound into no man's land with the second baseman Dawson Santana charging. And so the Cougars at first and second with one out for Matt Priest, who had multiple hits in the first game of this doubleheader. First pitch to Priest, a breaking ball that misses for ball one. Priest with the first of his two hits. It was the Cougars' only hit in the first five innings. Extended his current hitting streak to 14 games. Gavin Roy at second, Max Hartman at first. The 1-0 pitch. Priest takes a swing, cuts it high over the plate, foul.
0: Back off the press box, 1-1. So the average for Matt Priest after that first game up to 362. It's in line for the second best freshman average in Washington State history. Needs to go to a regional and basically hit everything to be able to catch Jared Prince in his 401 in 2006. 1-1 pitch, high and away. Look at the Cougars here putting a little pressure on Alito McBean, the southpaw starter for San Diego State. It's exactly what you want. Put some pressure pitches on his arm early. Don't expect him to go super long anyways. He's at 12 and a third innings on the season. 2-0 pitch. Priest tries to check his swing. It catches the handle and is fouled off on the first base side. 2-2. So Gavin Roy the lead at second. Max Hartman at first. Two on for the Cougars to start it. And the 2-2 pitch. Fouled off. Good job by Priest. 83-mile-an-hour pitch. Lower half of the zone. Just able to get the barrel to it. Fouled off at the plate and keep the at-bat going for Washington State. Top of the first. Cougars starting this winner-take-all game. No score with San Diego State, but two on, one out. The 2-2 pitch. High and away. Counts full to Matt Priest. The Cougars now could load the bases, or better, Priest would love to cash in here on a payoff pitch from Alito McBean. A redshirt freshman that's never met a fastball he doesn't like. See what he gets here, 3-2. A turnaround at second instead, and a throw towards Gavin Roy. Roy back there safely for the Cougars. Can hear a lot of positive chatter out of the Cougar dugout on the first base side. A bunch of Coug fans up above them in the shade about 10 rows up here at Sloan Park. Here's the payoff pitch. Runners take off. Priest hits this in the air to right center field with some power. It's going. Zane Kelly won't get there. It one hops over the fence. That's a bummer for Washington State. Max Hartman would have scored. An RBI double for Matt Priest. Ground rule double to right center field, and he gives Washington State a 1-0 lead. Powers that into the deepest alley in this ballpark, and it's 1-0 Cougars with runners at second and third and one out in the top of the first. 15-game hitting streak for the redshirt freshman. Drives in his 36th run of the season, and he just wishes it had hit the top of the fence. If it did, it may have been his second triple of the tournament, and it would have scored Max Hartman. 1-0 Cougars. Hartman at third. Priest now at second. Here's Dustin Robinson at the left side. First pitch in tight to Robinson, 1-0. Alito McBean, who hadn't pitched in 19 days, thrown into a very high-pressure spot in this first inning. Cougars wanting to put a big number up immediately for Griffin Smith. The 1-0 pitch. Inside for ball two. Good energy from Washington State right now. Love the start of this game for the Cougs. Dustin Robinson, just a game ago, went 0 for 4. The 2-0 pitch. Robinson hits this left side, deep into the hole at short. Throw goes to third. Tag is down. It's in time on Matt Priest. Coming to score is Max Hartman from third. Good play by Jay Bentrosky. He was taken deep into the hole at short. Put a throw on target to Tyce Peterson, his third baseman, for out number two. It does drive in a run, an RBI for Dustin Robinson. And it's 2-0 WSU in the top of the first. Runner at first with two outs. Fielder's choice for Dustin Robinson. Matt Priest out on the play at third. First pitch swinging for Ryan Shonsbein. He hits it foul on the first base side. 0-1. Bobby Allworth with us today as well when he can be. He's wearing many, many hats up here.
5: We all are today. We're all just trying to get a win, right, Trev?
0: We're all doing our part. That's right. But always great to have you with us. Here's the pitch to Ryan Shonsbein. Fastball up high. One ball, one strike.
12: 2-0 Cougs here in the top of the first, and I think this is the vibe shift this Washington State team needed right now.
7: I'm kind of shocked it took that long.
12: Right.
7: What if a bunt would have happened in an hour ago? Would have been interesting, but you love the pressure. This is the Cougar team we've watched all year.
12: 1-1 pitch, fouled high off the netting on the third base side by Shonsby, fought it off the hands on a pitch in. So ball and two strikes.
7: And it's not small ball. We learned that lesson.
12: It's winning baseball.
7: Yep. It's move the defense around and put some pressure on them, force them to throw you a pitch, and then you hit a mistake. And he, unfortunately, a ground rule double presented another run.
12: 1-2 pitch, swung on and missed on the inner half. A strikeout of Ryan Shonsby. Alito McBean will end the top of the first inning there. But the Cougars started off on the right foot. A couple runs for Washington State. Two home to get it started for Griffin Smith. Can it be the beginning of his redemption tour against San Diego State? We'll find out when we come back on the Cougar Sports Network.
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10: 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Here's Trevor Williams.
12: Senior right-hander Griffin Smith started yesterday against San Diego State. It was a rough first inning. He gave up five runs. The senior from Appleton, Wisconsin, a former junior college All-American at times in his Cougar career, has been the most talented pitcher on this staff. And he's looking to find that on this Sunday afternoon and propel Washington State to an NCAA tournament bid. 2-0, the Cougar lead, bottom of the first inning. Griffin Smith is going to get his day started. This is no normal start for Griffin Smith. One, it's against a team that he has struggled against this year. We mentioned 3 innings and 13 runs off of him. Yesterday, he threw 36 pitches in the first inning to San Diego State. So remember, his arm is coming into this a little bit taxed, too. Don't expect him to necessarily go into a late ballgame situation, but we'll see what his arm has on it. We've seen a couple Cougar pitchers ahead of him, and Nick Lewis and Luke Myers both throw pitches into the 110s, 120s. And who knows, both of those guys, we said in game one, are probably campaigning to try to pitch at some point today, too. Early visit from Nathan Choate out to the home plate umpire Brooks O'Hearn as Griffin Smith warms up. I'm not sure, Bobby, what that discussion could be about.
7: I mean, there's plenty of time on the warm-up clock, so...
12: One thing I did think I saw was their first base coach, as he came around, kind of lingered in the behind-the-plate area, and I don't know if that caused some concern. They kind of wanted to get him out of there and not standing right behind the pitches from Griffin Smith.
7: Be the first time that guy got in the way. He likes to get in the game.
12: Yeah, he kind of started a lot of the chaos in Southern California back in the month of March. I shouldn't say kind of, he did. So Griffin Smith, his final warm-up toss done, and he will start for the Cougars against Dawson Santana, Jake Jackson, and Zach Justice. Jake Jackson had the big offensive game in the first game for San Diego State today. Went 3-for-3 with 3 of San Diego State's 6 hits. The thing that really hurt Washington State, some ill-timed hit batters and walks. 4 hit batters, 4 walks in that first game. Wasn't necessarily the hits. First pitch to Dawson Santana, and Griffin Smith misses just low with a fastball to start his afternoon 1-0. You just feel like this would be such a great moment for Griffin Smith. A team that has marked some demons for him this year. 1-0 pitch, a fastball on the outside edge, in there for a called strike, 1-1.
11: That's why I said right off the top, there's almost a bit of poetry in this for Washington State if they can work through this and take this winner-take-all game.
13: The 1-1 pitch.
11: Smith gets a ground ball at short. Kyler Northrup fields a low hop by his left foot, throws to first for out number one. Nice play by Kyler at short to start it off, and Griffin Smith gets a ground out to start his day. This is a much better start than yesterday for Griffin Smith. Yesterday, six batters reached before Washington State got its first out.
5: And the first ground ball to Kyler Northrup didn't bounce over his shoulder.
11: Right, like it did in game one today. So one out, here's Jake Jackson, the Mountain West Player of the Year. Smith the wind, the first pitch. Jackson fouls it back. Nothing in one. You know, talking to Nathan Choate in the dugout before today's game, he said, you know, we put ourselves in a great spot today, and we've just got to focus on playing a good brand of baseball, our brand of baseball, and then kind of let the chips fall where they may. Mm-hmm. 0-1 pitch. Low and away for ball one.
5: Control what you can control. In the words of the

0: A lot of celebration outside of the San Diego State dugout. Again, when you watch these two teams, you're going to see contrasting styles and how they go about things. Again, it's not my job to comment on who's right and who's wrong, but
1: everybody
0: it's just noteworthy. Zach Justice up next. Here's the first pitch. Low and away for ball one.
1: But you love the challenge from Griffin Smith. Yeah, the solo home run, but you can do that in a, early in the game, and you just retired the batter. There's no one on base. I'm going to come right at you, and the conference player of the year got a good swing.
0: 1-0 pitch. Smith in on the hands. It's blooped towards second. A couple short hops in front of Gavin Roy, and he throws to second for out number two. And I think that's probably something Nathan Choate talked to Griffin Smith about. Is like, hey, I don't need you to necessarily nibble. Like, if they're going to beat you, then let them beat you in terms of, like, make them put swings on it. Don't give them free passes and opportunities to make it worse. But we'll see how that message settles in here this afternoon. 2-1 Cougar lead, bottom of the first, two outs, nobody on. Jaben Trosky, the shortstop for San Diego State, up next. First pitch to him, a fastball right over the zone for strike one. And Griffin Smith is filling up the zone right now. Even that pitch to Jake Jackson, I mean, it wasn't like middle. It was it was kind of center of the dish, knees. And Jackson put a good swing on it, like you said. 0-1 pitch in tight for ball one, 1-1. But it wasn't like it was just a changeup right over the letters. 1-1 pitch. Low and away for ball two. 2-1 to Jaben Trosky.
1: Yeah, I like this version of Griffin Smith a lot more than the one we saw 24 hours ago. This is the senior that bounces back and was able to feed off the energy. Nick Lewis would go the opening game of the series.
0: 2-1 pitch. Upper half challenge fastball. Lofted into the air on the first base side and out of play. So Griffin Smith a strike away from ending the first inning with a lead. 2-1 Washington State. And these pitchers do a great job of encouraging one another, too, building each other up. You know he got a lot of positivity after that rough outing yesterday. 2-2 pitch, low and away for ball three. Got off the end of the glove and Noah Thine and away to the backstop. I'm sure Cam McLeod would gladly put the gear on for Washington State, but he's getting a well-deserved breather in the Cougar dugout right now. 3-2 pitch. This is lined down the right field side, tailing towards the foul line. It's a fair ball into the corner. Max Hartman chasing it to the corner. Trosky going to race around second. It's deep into that right field corner, and it's a stand-up triple for Jaben Trosky. These corners that mirror the walls at Wrigley Field, it really leads to an opportunity for more triples when the ball is in the corner. We've seen outfielders really struggle with the bounce off the chain link fence that exposes both bullpens down the lines.
1: Max is trying to get the attention of the umpire. He's saying if he gets stuck in something there. No.
0: Yeah, that's interesting because there is a right field umpire. So if there's ever a time that somebody should be right on top of it, it would be in that spot. Nothing comes of it. Jaben Trosky to third base with two outs. Cougars lead 2-1. Here's Max Farrell at the right side. First pitch from Griffin Smith, and Farrell swings and misses, and his elbow guard comes flying off on that swing. Nothing and one. Some really good swing and miss stuff when you can make a guy swing out of his equipment. This is a mental hurdle for Griffin Smith, right? The guy that hit a grand slam off of him in Southern California, it'd feel good to get him out here and keep the lead. 0-1 pitch. Too far inside. Farrell, freshman first teamer for San Diego State. Trying to pick up a tying run at third. The 1-1 pitch. Low and away. Bounces. Nice backhanded knockdown by Noah Thine at the plate. Keeps the Cougars in front for now, 2-1. If that had gotten away to the backstop, we'd be tied.
1: Yeah, that's a couple times now, the fastball away from righties. He's having a little trouble finding that location, that release angle.
0: 2-1 pitch. Lower half. This is hit high and deep to right center field. Trevor Smith chasing, looking. It's up, and it's off the fence. Smith plays it off one hop, gets it back in quickly. An RBI double for Max Farrell. Deep into the right center field gap, and San Diego State has tied the game at two in the bottom of the first. Few balls really hit in this inning by the Aztecs. The home run for Jake Jackson to left center field.

0: field, that double off the wall in right center, and thank goodness it's a 398-foot right center gap. Otherwise, it would have been a home run. And then the triple down the right field line. The Cougars are going to send some bodies down to the bullpen. Quite a few of them scramble out for Washington State out of the Cougar dugout. I see Trevor Stowe, Ryan Falk, August Ritchie, Scott Ringett all heading down there for the Cougars. And now even more reinforcements. Basically everybody's going down there, including Luke Myers heading out of the Cougar dugout.
1: And before you hear the San Diego State bench kind of start chirping along, their pitchers are already in the bullpen. So,
0: yeah, they've got some bodies out there. Nobody throwing right now. Griffin Smith trying to get out of this first inning tied at two. Here's Adam Magpok, the left fielder. First pitch. Magpok turns a fastball right field line. It's turning foul. And into the seats to the right of the foul pole, nothing and one.
1: Look who's jogging down there now.
0: And now Nick Lewis runs down the first baseline. Washington State all hands on deck for this winner-take-all game in the Mountain West Conference Tournament. 0-1 pitch. This is lifted to center field. Trevor Smith has a beat on it. Not having to move much in center, makes the catch. And one inning down in this winner-take-all contest. Both teams throw an early punch. Two runs aside. We're tied at two, headed to the second on the Cougar Sports Network.
2: That's probably how it's...
0: Zane.
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5: This is the Mountain West Conference Tournament on the Cougar Sports Network. Here's Trevor Williams.
0: One inning in the books, all tied at two. Washington State and San Diego State, winner take all. Alito McBean will pitch his second inning for San Diego State in the second. Both teams, two runs on three hits. They did it in different ways. The Cougars, a couple bunts. Gavin Roy and Max Hartman ahead of an RBI double for Matt Priest and a fielder's choice for Dustin Robinson. That was to take a 2-0 lead, and then San Diego State answered back in the bottom of the first with some thunderous hits. A home run to left center for Jake Jackson, a triple into the right field corner for Jaben Trosky, and an RBI double for Max Farrell off the wall in right center. Ollie Oppenauer, Noah Thine, Kyler Northrup, 7-8-9 due up for the Cougars in the second. Ollie Oppenauer to start it for WSU. Ollie was 0-3 earlier today. First pitch, Oppenauer takes a fastball up high for ball one. This game is going to be a lot about both pitching staffs trying to dig deep in this final game of the Mountain West Conference Tournament. 1-0 pitch. Oppenauer swings on the upper half. It's out of play on the first base side, 1-1. On San Diego State's side, a team that has basically spent the last 48 hours in the dead heat, this Arizona desert. Washington State now joining them today for this doubleheader, but the Cougars got some extra rest last night. We'll see if that makes a difference down the stretch today. The 1-1 pitch. Oppenauer turns it. Third baseline. Fair. Past it. Diving Tyce Peterson along the left field side. Adam Magpok getting to it quickly, holding Ollie Oppenauer to a single, but that's how the Cougars started in the top of the second.
1: A nice piece of hitting by Ollie. They tried to work away, fouled a couple pitches off, and tried to sneak a fastball in there. I think you mentioned his numbers against left-handers are pretty impressive. His righty-lefty split.
0: Yeah.
1: And tried to sneak a fastball in the inner half, and he pulled it down, rocket down the line for a single. Try to look for a single or a bunt here.
0: Obenauer slugs over 700 against lefties and hits better than 400. First pitch to Noah Thine, and he takes on the inside half for strike one. San Diego State's going to try to keep Thine from putting down a bunt to move Ollie Obenauer. Thine, the leader in this conference in sacrifice bunts. The 0-1 pitch. Here he turns to put it down, and it's foul at the plate. Thine says he's still in the box. Kevin Vance thought Thine had left the box. His whole dugout gets fired up. Are they going to challenge? Yeah, they're going to challenge. Kevin Vance is saying that Noah Thine's out of the box, and if he was, that would be an out because he would have been hit by that ball. But it looks like the first base umpire, Adam Dowdy, is saying you can't challenge that.
1: You can't challenge that or stop yelling. Go talk about it. Go talk about it.
0: Yeah, and it hits off. Yeah, I could clearly see there Noah's still in the box when it comes up and hits his right arm, so he's fine. Yeah, hadn't left the box yet. 0-2 pitch. Coming to Noah Thine. Ollie Obenauer on at first. Game tied at two. The pitch inside edge called strike three. Thine down looking on three pitches. Second strikeout for Alito McBean. Kyler Northrup now with one gone and Ollie Obenauer, his fellow sophomore, on at first base. Cougs tied with San Diego State 2-2 in the top of the second. First pitch to Northrup. Swings, fouls it off third base side as it bounces away to the San Diego State dugout. Obenauer over at first base. One stolen base on the year. The 0-1 pitch. Breaking ball outside. Ball and a strike. We've noticed for Ollie since the hamstring injury in the middle of the season, and he even re-aggravated it once at home, you can tell his running is kind of calculated. He's definitely a little bit cautious, probably not 100%. Still does a great job. The 1-1 pitch upstairs for ball two. Two balls and a strike.
1: And the same with Trevor Smith. It makes it a little frustrating, not with him, but to lead off the game, that little bleeder blooper, shallow into the shortstop.
0: Yeah, 0.5 more percent of speed, and he's in there safely. And it's no fault of his own. 2-1 pitch. High and tight for ball three. So Kyler Northrup gets ahead 3-1. Top of the second inning, just settling in. Winner take all Mountain West Conference Tournament Championship game. Washington State tied with San Diego State 2-2. The 3-1 pitch inside for ball four. Kyler Northrup walks. Ollie Obenauer pushed to second. First and second for the Cougars with one out, and the lineup turns over to the top. This is a great chance for Washington State to do some damage. Trevor Smith at the right side of the plate. Both his homers on the year off of lefties. Let's see him go to that spot at the flags here at Sloan Park.
1: How about off the foul pole?
0: Yeah, anywhere.
1: Foul pole, fair pole?
0: Foul pole.
1: Oh, nice.
0: Traditionalist. Alito McBean, first pitch. Breaking ball at the knees. Looked like a strike was stolen by Zach Justice. Nothing in one.
1: I mean, foul pole probably sounds better, but it's not accurate.
0: Yeah, it is quite literally a fair pole. But I don't call it the fair line, so keep it consistent. The 0-1 pitch, up high for ball one, 1-1. Trevor Smith, a 13-game hitting streak. Superstar freshman for the Cougars. 876 OPS, 14 doubles, two off the Washington State lead this year. Left-hander going in the San Diego State bullpen. Pitch to Trevor on the inside edge. Called a strike. It's 1-2. One out. Cougars threatening. Runners on at first and second. Game tied at two in the top of the second. The winner's going to get the Mountain West automatic berth to the NCAA tournament. The 1-2 pitch. Trevor Smith reaches on the outside half and lines it foul down the right field side. Still 1-2.
1: A couple really good, long, competitive at-bats. Seen a number of pitches. He's probably seen close to 50 pitches today if you're Trevor Smith. So sooner or later, that's going to pay off. That means you're kind of locking in and seeing it well.
0: Well, he's seen 22 in his last three at-bats. The 1-2 pitch swung on and missed. A strikeout for Alito McBean. That's his third strikeout. Looked like a changeup. And yeah. Now two gone for Washington State.
1: Looked like a mistake there up in the zone. Trevor was all over it, just missed it. And frustrated, maybe a little bit of disbelief. But nice job by coming back for San Diego State and getting a big second out.
0: Gavin Roy put down a bunt for a hit on the first baseline his first time up, trying to cash in runners at first and second. And the first pitch to Gavin up high for ball one. Has been one of the Cougars' very best hitters all year long. A 918 OPS, 371 average. 15 doubles, a triple, two homers. Next pitch to him. Inside, it hits him. Hits him on his left arm, and the bases are loaded. Bases loaded for Max Hartman. It's been a little bit tumultuous in this conference tournament for Max Hartman, but this is a moment for Washington State's fourth-year senior to deliver a big blow in this Mountain West Conference Tournament Championship game.
1: Yeah, here it is. It's a number of good at-bats. So you can stay and not get too anxious. Don't expand the strike zone. So maybe dial in right here for Max Hartman.
0: Left on left for Max Hartman. His left-handed hitting has really picked up in the last 2 years. And the first pitch high and tight to him for ball one. At third base is Ollie Obenauer. Kyler Northrup at second. Gavin Roy at first. The Cougars have good speed on right now with two outs. The 1-0 pitch in tight for ball two. McBean tried to start a slider there and break it back in to the zone. Just missed. Two balls, no strikes. Bases loaded, nowhere to put Max Hartman. Will the Cougars greenlight him 2-0? We'll have to wait to find out. Kevin Vance is out of the dugout for San Diego State on the third base side. Cougar crowd comes alive over their dugout on the first base side as there's some big pressure, and you want to know how important these moments are in a winner-take-all game. Kevin Vance is changing pitchers in a 2-0 count to face Max Hartman here in the top of the second. We'll step aside as well. Bases loaded, top of the second. Game tied at 2. Max Hartman facing a 2-0 count and a new pitcher when we come back on the Cougar Sports Network.
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0: The hit-by-pitch that loaded the bases for Washington State, by the way, a new program record for the most hit-by-pitch in a season, 108th of the year for the Cougars. Passes the 2004 Cougs. WSU was tied with them all weekend at 107 hit-by-pitch. Right now, a 2-0 count. Connor Abadie's the new arm for San Diego State. 1-1 with two saves, 22 and two-thirds innings, 9 earned runs, a 3.57 ERA. Pretty good arm. He inherits a 2-0 count with Max Hartman at the plate and the bases loaded. Cougars looking to put a big number up in the second to break a 2-2 tie.
1: A couple big moments so far in this conference tournament for Max Hartman. and including last game. Didn't go the way he wanted to, but our senior is right where he wants to be. This is what he wanted to do. This is why you came back and play this senior season with the Cougs, turned down pro ball to kind of get us back to the postseason. Well, here you are playing in the biggest game in nearly two decades.
7: You're referencing a spot last game where the Cougars had second and third trailing 3-0 with two outs in the sixth, and Max Hartman had a strikeout. Trying to come through now with the bases loaded in the second inning of this winner-take-all championship game. The 2-0 pitch. High for ball three. Connor Abadie's got nowhere to put Max Hartman. He inherited a 2-0 count, and now he's behind 3-0. 3-0 pitch. Hartman takes. It's outside for ball four. A pause for dramatic effect. The bases loaded walk in Washington State. Takes a 3-2 lead. Wasn't quite the Barry Bonds treatment, but...
1: Oh, definitely planned, bringing in somebody in the middle of an at-bat and try to trick Washington State's best pure hitter. But here comes one of our hottest hitters.
7: Bases loaded for Matt Priest. First pitch, fastball over the zone for strike one. I think he wanted to see a strike. You bet he's swinging at the next fastball he sees here in this battle with Connor Abadie. Priest, very good. High contact hitter against lefties, but swings and misses at the 0-1. So it's nothing in two. Bases loaded, two outs. Cougars have one run, trying for a big inning here in the top of the second. 3-2, the Washington State lead. Connor Abadie, the 0-2 pitch. Priest chases off the outside half, strikes out with the bases loaded. And on three pitches, he's down swinging to Connor Abadie. Washington State gets one on a bases-loaded walk for Max Hartman. 3-2, the Cougar lead. Bottom of the second inning next on the Cougar Sports Network.
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7: 3-2 lead for Washington State. We're starting the bottom of the second inning. Tyce Peterson, Anthony Marnell, Zane Kelly, bottom third of the Aztec order coming up. Griffin Smith will start his second inning of work for Washington State. The Cougars scored one with the bases loaded. Would have loved more. They got the bases loaded walk from Max Hartman. Matt Priest struck out with the bags full to end the top half of the second. Buckle up. Both teams going to throw everything they've got, quite literally, at this one to try to make a trip to an NCAA regional. Tyce Peterson to lead off, as we said, for San Diego State in the bottom of the second. Peterson 0 for 4 in the game earlier today. Peterson 3 for 15 in total in this tournament, but two of his three hits, a double and a home run. So right on right for Griffin Smith to start it in the bottom of the second. Tyce Peterson, the three-year Oregon State Beaver. Trying to wrap up his senior year with a trip to the postseason with a new team. First pitch at the knees for strike one. Smith, the wind, the 0-1 pitch. Peterson grounds it foul on the third base side, nothing in two.
0: how times have changed for these two teams. Last year, they were playing just to try to get into the Mountain West Conference tournament. This year, they're playing to try and win the whole dang thing. Two teams that'll be in the Pac-12 next year. The 0-2 pitch. Outside edge. It was close. It was outside. Noah Thine tried to hold it there. Ball and two strikes. Tyce Peterson not expanding the zone there to Griffin Smith. Now Smith with the breath, the whine, the 1-2 pitch. Low and away for ball two. Click tried to place a cutter away. So as a changeup curveball, traditional four-seam fastball. 2-2 pitch inside at the belt for ball three. Count four to the leadoff man for San Diego State in the bottom of the second. Cougs lead it 3-2. Smith winds and fires. It's fouled straight back. Pitch number seven coming up. WSU in the first inning with those three big hits from San Diego State, a home run, a triple, and a double. The Cougars sent a ton of reinforcements down to the bullpen, including the starter, Nick Lewis, who's the Mountain West Pitcher of the Year, got the Cougars the win against Air Force. Payoff pitch. This is hit high and deep down the left field line. This is skied a mile high into the corner. Is it staying fair? It is. It's gone onto the berm. A solo shot for Tyce Peterson, and it's his 15th home run of the season. Both he and Jake Jackson have hit their 15th home runs of the year. That ties them for the Mountain West lead. And as that ball sails over the fence, you see a right-hander getting up in the bullpen for Washington State. Game now tied at three. All four hits off of Griffin Smith have been hammered by San Diego State. Two homers, a triple, and a double. Three all, Anthony Marnell at the left side. First pitch to him. Off the lower outside corner, ball, no strikes. And we said the earlier one for Jackson, he poked it from the knees, but that one was a mistake. Missed middle. 1-0 pitch, swing and a miss for Anthony Marnell. 1-1, Marnell homered in the first game. Two-run shot for him. 1-1 pitch. Low and in. Cougars scrambling that bullpen as quickly as they can. Looks like Ryan Falk out there throwing for the Cougs in the pen. 2-1 pitch. Swung on and missed. Griffin Smith getting an off-speed pitch. Past Anthony Marnell in the lower half of the zone. 2-2 now the count. 2-2 pitch. Cut on and missed. Griffin Smith, a big strikeout. First strikeout for him today. Out number one in the bottom of the second. Game all tied at three.
1: Yeah, nice bounce back. That was the biggest adjustment. Everything was down in that at-bat. So nice job by Griffin Smith to bounce back and big first out. And if you're Nathan Choate, you're probably counting pitches, counting outs, any base runners. I bet Ryan Falk gets hot, and we get a change.
0: First pitch now to Zane Kelly, the right fielder, and that's a changeup in the zone for strike one. Ryan Falk, who we haven't seen since April the 24th against New Mexico, but he has had five consecutive scoreless outings. 0-1 pitch to the knees for strike two. Griffin Smith, a couple changeups to start off Zane Kelly, both in the zone. Now the 0-2 pitch on the outer half, knocked at third. Obenauer charging, and he can't play it off his left side. Kicks off his glove, safe at first is Zane Kelly. And Ollie Obenauer going to get charged with an error probably for Washington State.

0: So to the top of the order, it goes to Dawson Santana. Santana grounded out to short. It's the first batter of the game. There's an error on Ollie Obenauer, so runner on at first with one out. Game tied at three. Griffin Smith immediately checks over at first base. Down on the field, it's 97 degrees. No clouds in sight here in Arizona. Pitch to Dawson Santana. It's low for ball one. Lead off first for Zane Kelly. Kelly, seven stolen bases. The 1-0 pitch just misses off the lower outside corner. It was right on the edge.
1: Did he miss?
0: Two balls, no strikes. Smith wanted a sharp ground ball to get out of the second inning. Turns over at first base. Throws Zane Kelly back over to the bag. A lot of drama for the Cougs here at Sloan Park today, trying to overtake San Diego State, who throughout the year has been the top team in the Mountain West Conference. 2-0 pitch. Grounded at short. There's a sharp grounder at Northrop. Flip to Roy for one. On to first for the TaylorMade double play. Exactly what Griffin Smith needed. 6-4-3, and we're through two innings, still all square. Three aside, through two on the Cougar Sports Network.
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2: This is the Mountain West Conference Tournament on the Cougar Sports Network. Here's Trevor Williams.
0: Well, nearly identical lines for these two teams in the first two innings of this winner-take-all championship game. The only difference, Washington State has one error up on the board, but both teams two runs in the first, one in the second. Both teams have three total runs, four total hits. So we said the Cougars, one error, San Diego State, none. It'll be Dustin Robinson, Ryan Shonsby, Ollie Obenauer, two lefties and a right-handed bat to start it for the Cougars in the third against left-handed pitching Connor Abadie. Abadie got the final out in the second, struck out Matt Priest on three pitches with the bases loaded, a spot where the Cougars would have liked to cash in more than the single run that they did. So left on left to Dustin Robinson coming up. First pitch, Robinson swings on the outer half, drives it towards left field, but it hangs up on a line for Adam Magpak, who makes the catch for out number one. So one pitch and the out for Connor Abadie. Ryan Shonsby batting next for the Cougars. Shonsby hasn't been bothered against left-handed pitching this year either for a left-handed bat. And then you've got Ollie Obenauer, who's quite good against lefties on deck. First pitch swinging for Shonsby, jumps on it, but he's early. Hits this a mile down the right field side, but foul off the Chicago Cubs team shop. Down by the right field foul pole, nothing and one. Game tied at three. Cougars facing San Diego State. Winner heads to the NCAA postseason. A check swing by Shonsby on a pitch tight, and it hits his bat, goes off foul to the San Diego State dugout. It's nothing and two. O2 pitch coming to Shonsby, left on left. Here it is. Johnsby hits this, a looper into shallow left field. Back out with it, the shortstop, Jaben Trosky, onto the outfield grass, making the catch for out number two. Two up, two down for WSU in the visitor's third. Up stands Ollie Obenauer. First pitch, Obenauer swings, hits this in the air to left field. This is hit high and deep to left. It's at the track for the left fielder Adam Magpok, and he makes the catch over his right shoulder for out number three. WSU down quickly in that inning. Just five pitches for Connor Abadi, and the Cougars retired in order. We head to the bottom of the third. Washington State all square with San Diego State, 3-3 in this winner-take-all Mountain West championship game on the Cougar Sports Network.
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0: Griffin Smith will work into the bottom of the third for Washington State, all tied with San Diego State, 3-3 from Sloan Park in Mesa, Arizona. The winner of this one wins the Mountain West Conference Tournament and the league's automatic bid into the NCAA postseason. Jake Jackson, Zach Justice, Jaben Trosky coming to the plate for San Diego State. Jackson homered to left center field his first time up. San Diego State, four hits off of Griffin Smith. They've all gone for extra bases. Two home runs, a double, and a triple. Ryan Falk has been warming in the Washington State bullpen. The ready in the first pitch. Jackson takes up high. 39 pitches right now for Griffin Smith. Yesterday, Smith threw 36. 1-0 pitch. Hit off the hands, a pop-up, foul ground, first base side. Ryan Shonsby onto the warning track, makes the catch just past the tarp up the first base line. A pop out to first base to start it in the bottom of the third. Good start to the inning for Griffin Smith. Zach Justice up next. He grounded out to second base his first time up. Smith, the wind, the first pitch. To the lower outside corner, there's a called strike. Fastball right on the corner from Griffin. Smith, a deep breath, the wind, the 0-1 pitch. Swung on and missed on the lower half, nothing and two. Justice, a former Oregon Duck, played in just two games there, then transferred to San Diego State. He's behind Griffin Smith, nothing and two. Smith's 0-2 pitch. Grounded left side, Obenauer, and an in-between hop. It eats him up, bounces away to his left to Kyler Northrup. And this will be a second error on Ollie Obenauer in this game. Had one last inning at third as well. Didn't come back to bite the Cougars. They came back on the very next batter and got a 6-4-3 double play. So we'll see if Griffin Smith can pick up his defense again and dial up tailor-made ground ball. Jamin Trosky at the plate for San Diego State to check over first at Justice, who dives back in safely. Free bases, errors, things of that sort, they can be a difference maker and a backbreaker in these championship games. Swing and a miss on the inside half to Jamin Trosky, no balls and a strike. Trosky a triple into the right field corner, his first time up. Later scored on a Max Farrell double. Game tied at three, runner at first, one out. The 0-1 pitch. Trosky hits this at second. Roy able to glove it low. Flip to Northrup for one. On to first. Back-to-back innings with an inning-ending double play for Washington State. This time the Cougars flip it to a 4-6-3 double play. And we go to the top of the fourth, all tied at three. Griffin Smith picking up his defense behind him a couple times. A couple big double plays turned by Washington State. And we're all square after three on the Cougar Sports Network.
7: Frequently asked questions about the quest for the million giveaway at Northern Quest. 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Answer, because it's our 25th anniversary, and also we've lost our minds. 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
2: 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Here's Trevor Williams.
0: Top of the fourth inning, game tied at three. Winner take all in the Mountain West Conference Baseball Tournament. Washington State here against San Diego State, and the Cougars about to hit. It is Noah Thine, Kyler Northrup, Trevor Smith due up 8-9-1 for the Cougars in the top of the fourth. Thine a strikeout looking his first time up on three pitches. Stands in at the left side. Staying on, left-hander Connor Abadie has thrown just 10 pitches to four hitters. And eight strikes. So Thine in left on left. Here's the first pitch from Abadie. Thine puts down a bunt third baseline, but it's foul. Nothing and one to the Cougar catcher. Shade creeping in on the third base side. One of the light stacks on the third base side now casting some shadows out in front of the plate. Oh, one pitch. Way outside for ball one. 1-1 to Noah Thine. At some point, these teams will have to contend with hitters being in the shade and the pitcher still in the sun. The 1-1 pitch. Thine pushes a bunt towards second base. Abadie off the mound. Backhands it. Glove flips to first. Nice play by the San Diego State pitcher, Connor Abadie, to get Noah Thine and thwart the bunt attempt to start the top of the fourth. One gone for Washington State. Game tied at three. Kyler Northrup up next. Walked his first time up. He was left aboard with the bases loaded in the second. First pitch to him misses low. Max Harmon a bases loaded walk in the second inning. That's the Cougars' last run, the 1-0 pitch. Turned down the left field line by Northrup, but foul. So ball and a strike to the Cougars' shortstop. But back-to-back inning-ending double plays for Washington State in the second and the third innings after errors. Cougars really finding a way to make those two errors not hurt. 1-1 pitch way outside for ball two. So Kyler Northrup ahead 2-1. Opening third of this game ended tied at three. Abadie, the 2-1 pitch. Northrop turns on this to left field. This is driven to left with some power. Magpak onto the track, makes the catch for out number two. Both Kyler Northrop and Ollie Obenauer have given the Cougars some drives to left, but onto the warning track. And a couple warning track outs for Washington State as this yard holds them both. Two away for WSU. It goes to the top of the order for Trevor Smith. Cougs tied with the Aztecs at 3. Smith 0 for 2 so far. First pitch. Fastball up high for ball 1. Smith a 13-game hit streak. So far today, ground out to short and a strikeout. 1-0 pitch. Smith turns on this left field line. This is skied high and deep towards the corner, but it's going to hit into the seats down the left field line for strike 1. Sun baking the first base side. Cougar fans have been retreating up into the shade along the first base side. San Diego State fans on the third base side, they've been enjoying the shade basically all afternoon. 1-1 pitch. Smith reaches for it on the outer half, hits a one-hopper at second. Dawson Santana off to his left to field it and throws out Trevor Smith for out number 3. That's another quick inning for Connor Abadie. And last thing Washington State wants is for it to start speeding up with these quick innings. Cougars have been retired 7 in a row. We go to the bottom of the fourth. Game all tied at 3. Washington State and San Diego State today on the Cougar Sports Network.
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0: Game tied at 3, bottom of the fourth inning from Sloan Park in Mesa, Arizona. Griffin Smith returns to the mound for the Cougars. Smith pitching for the second time in as many days. Only pitched one inning yesterday, gave up 5 runs to San Diego State on 36 pitches. Today through 3, he has given up 3 on a total of 45. So I'm no math major, but that puts him at 81 pitches over the last 2 days. Maybe this is one more inning for Griffin Smith if the Cougars can get him through it in the bottom of the fourth. He's trying to keep this game tied at 3. A winner-take-all game in the Mountain West Conference Tournament. Max Farrell doubled off the right center field fence off of Smith in the first inning. Here's the first pitch. Low and away for ball 1. Farrell had a couple home runs against Washington State in the regular season in the series in SoCal. The 1-0 pitch. Farrell swings and misses, and again, that elbow guard comes off his arm. So something's up with the Velcro on that bad boy. Second time today that he's lost that protector. Swinging at a pitch from Griffin Smith. 1-1 one strike to Max Farrell. He straps that back up on his left arm. Now the 1-1 pitch. Farrell takes outside for ball 2. Changeup lands soft and away at 82 miles an hour. Wind kind of slicing across the diamond from left field foul pole to right field foul pole. 2-1 pitch. Low for ball 3. So Farrell ahead of Griffin Smith. 3-1. Smith, the wind, the pitch. Swing and a miss. Change up on the lower half. The count's now full, 3-2. Griffin Smith, 1 strikeout so far, was back in the second inning. Got Anthony Marnell following a Tyce Peterson home run. Payoff offering. And it's fouled off at the plate. Somebody get Max Farrell a new elbow protector. Keeps losing it every time he swings. Keeps having to put it back on the third base side. Now maybe the freshman, maybe his arms have gotten bigger throughout his first year in college. Not for the reason most of us are used to. The payoff pitch. Low and away for ball four. So Max Farrell, a leadoff walk for San Diego State in the bottom of the fourth. This championship game in the Mountain West Conference Tournament tied at three. And Adam Magpok, the left fielder, up next for the Aztecs. Shadows creeping in now on the right-handed batter's box and the left foot of Noah Thine, the Cougar catcher. Nathan Choate is coming out of the Washington State dugout. And we'll see what he decides to do. Is this just a conference, or is he going to change arms with a man on and nobody out in the bottom of the fourth? Well, he visits with the Cougs. Reminds you, the Junior Cougs Kids Club, presented by Toyota, is the official kids club of the Washington State Cougars and is the best way for the youngest members of Cougar Nation to show off their Cougar pride. Find out more information about your Junior Cougs membership perks at WSUCougars.com/JRCougs. Washington State will make a change. Griffin Smith into the fourth inning, but a leadoff walk, and the Cougars are headed to the bullpen. Hopefully not the last time we see Griffin Smith in his Washington State career. The Cougars have a date with the NCAA tournament up for grabs today. Washington State is bringing in the big freshman, Ryan Falk, out of the bullpen. We'll tell you about him when we come back. Game tied at three, man on at first, nobody out. This is the Mountain West Conference Tournament Championship game on the Cougar Sports Network.
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2: 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Here's Trevor Williams.
0: Three innings for Griffin Smith. Right now, four hits, three runs. He is responsible for the runner at first, a walk and a strikeout for him on 52 pitches. He had that up to yesterday, and he threw a total of 88 pitches, and he had to go through his pregame routine twice in the last 24 hours. Ryan Falk is the new arm for Washington State. And a little baptism by fire for the freshman here. Has not pitched for WSU since April the 24th, but in his last five outings, five scoreless games. This season, a 3.86 ERA, 17 strikeouts in 14 innings, 12 strikeouts to two walks in his last five. Out of Magpok at the left side. Falk ready, his first pitch. Runner takes off. Thine takes a strike, throws to second. It bounces off the runner who slides in safely, Max Farrell. So a stolen base for Farrell. It is strike one to Adam Magpok. But San Diego State with the stolen base right away off the freshman Ryan Falk out of the Cougar bullpen. Magpok, a fly out to center field, his first time up. Falk ready, checks behind the stretch of the pitch. It's low for ball one. Big curveball from Ryan Falk. Freshman from Greenwood Village, Colorado. Fastball, changeup, a big breaking pitch. His 1-1. Breaks another one in towards the feet of Adam Magpock. It's in the dirt, blocked by Noah Thine. 2-1. Thine doing a good job in this game of keeping balls in front. Cam McLeod has been as well all tournament long. Cougar catchers working hard in front of their pitchers here this weekend. 2-1 pitch. This is grounded at second base. Gavin Roy gobbles it up at second, throws to first. That is out number one. San Diego State moves a potential go-ahead run 90 feet over to third. Infield will come in for Washington State. Tyce Peterson, the third baseman who homered onto the berm above his bullpen over the left field side a couple innings ago. First pitch to Peterson, and he takes a slider below the knees for ball one. Max Farrell standing at third. Infield in for Washington State. Cougars trying to keep this game tied at three with one out. The 1-0 pitch. Bounces low and away, gets away from Thine, slightly to his right. He flips to Falk, but the slide underneath the tag for Max Farrell. And San Diego State takes a 4-3 lead on a wild pitch. Wipes the bases empty. The count's to 2-0 to Tyce Peterson, and there's one out. 4-3 Aztecs. Now lead in the bottom of the fourth. 2-0 pitch to Peterson. This is hit in the air, first base side. Skied way out of play. So now it's 2-1. I think the way this game is going to go, there's runs to be had. But Washington State needs to limit this damage here in this inning. One run for San Diego State to take the lead. Getting towards the middle of this championship game, the 2-1 pitch. Swung on, and Peterson's in a lot of pain at the plate. Did that ball catch him as he took a swing? He's grabbing for his right side, and he collapsed at home almost immediately. And Tyce Peterson is in some kind of pain right now at the plate. Two balls, two strikes. And the athletic training staff attending to Peterson immediately at the plate. I think the ball came up and got him in the face. He fouled it off of his face. And it looks like they're holding a towel up to Tyce Peterson's face right now, right in front of home plate, as he's collapsed in front of the dish. We'll step aside for a moment while they tend to Tyce Peterson. 4-3, the San Diego State lead in the bottom of the fourth. The count's now 2-2 with one out. Actually, as I say that, Tyce Peterson getting up to a knee. We'll see the athletic training staff for San Diego State holding a towel up to Tyce Peterson's face. Looks like it's going to necessitate him leaving the game. Tough break for Tyce Peterson, who hit a home run two innings ago for San Diego State. He's part of their 4-3 lead right now. And yeah, that foul ball came right up into his face. And so San Diego State will have to make a change. With the count at 2-2 and one out in the bottom of the fourth. It appears freshman Nate Lopez is taking some warm-up swings next to the San Diego State dugout. So it looks like he will be the hitter for San Diego State. You hate to see that for Tyce Peterson. Guy we told you, senior for San Diego State, transfer from Oregon State, trying to get back into the NCAA postseason, and has hit a Mountain West leading 15 home runs this year. But fouled one off of his face, and it needed some additional medical treatment, more than they could provide in a short span at home plate. So Nate Lopez is going to hit for San Diego State. He's going to inherit a 2-2 count. And Nathan Choate coming out of the dugout for Washington State. He wants to ask first base umpire Adam Dowdy about a couple pitches maybe for Ryan Falk. Few